Bulldogs. And leadoff batter aboard for Lincoln here in the bottom of the fifth inning. And now we'll see if Lincoln can try to find a way to manufacture a run. As they'll bring Cam Feltz to the plate now. Feltz is 2 for 2. He's singled twice and scored twice. Let's see if Feltz might be thinking about trying to drag a bunt up the first base side here. Just stretched by Cancellari. First pitch, and Feltz shows bunt, laid it down. Good bunt, picked up by Summerhill. He'll throw to first, and it's in time to get Feltz out, but Feltz gets the job done by laying down the sacrifice bunt. 2-3 for out number one, as Everett is out in scoring position. That'll bring shortstop Nick Shumpert coming up to the plate now. Well, it's time for us now to announce where they are they now. We talk about former catcher and infielder for the Lincoln Saltmonks, Max Hewitt, former Oklahoma State Cowboy and the native of Canada, who made quite a contribution in his two seasons that he was with the Lincoln Salt Dogs. And Max is actually out of baseball right now. He's at home living in Charleston, South Carolina, where he's living and working and enjoying time with family. And it's good to catch up and find out about Max Hewitt. That's where they are now. So we've got a mound visit here as pitching coach Kent Willis wants to come on out and talk things over and talk strategy here in this tie ball game here as we get in the bottom of the fifth. And with it being a seven-inning contest, everything kind of ratchets up a little bit as far as the urgency is concerned when you get these shorter ball games. Sergio Lucero going out and listening on this conversation as it now wraps up. So, Nick Shumpert, he also handles the bat pretty well as well. And we'll see what James Frisbee and the Salt Dogs are thinking here. The key here is you want to put pressure on the defense, but you also want to try to find a way to manufacture a run. I don't think we're going to see anything like a bunt run or anything of that nature here, but see if Shumpert can come through. He's 0 for 2. He's flown out to center. He's also struck out swinging. First pitch from Cancellari. Shepard swings, gets it high in the air, to left. This is back toward the warning track, back toward the wall. It's gone! A home run for Nick Shumpert! And the Salt Dogs take the lead! Shumpert is growling here at Haymarket Park over his last two ball games. He's homered three times in the last two games here at Haymarket Park. And the Salt Dogs are in front 6-4. Went after the first pitch. And he got it to left field. Huge hit right there for Lincoln. As Jake Jelly will come to the plate now. Jelly is 2 for 2. First pitch, misses outside. That's the third home run hit by the Salt Dogs in this game. Comes the 1-0 pitch. And Jelly lays off of that one that's outside. Count now at 2 balls and no strikes. 2-0 on Jake Jelly. He's hit a 2-run home run, and he's got an RBI single. Next pitch, Jelly swings and misses, and it's now 2-1. One out, nobody on here in the bottom of the fifth, and Jake Jelly is walking on back by the dugout here. I think maybe something wrong with the bats, possibly. He wants to get some pine tar. Some adhesive is what we'll call it. Depends on what era you're from. If you're from my era, it was pine tar. If you're from an era to where you're maybe in your 30s, you called it tack. Just some stick-em of some sort. All right. Cancellari getting ready. And now a 2-1 pitch. Jelly swings and misses. The count evens up. It's now 2 balls and 2 strikes. 6-4, Salt Dogs are in front. Comes the 2-2 pitch. Jelly watches it go high, and it's now 4-3 balls and 2 strikes. Jairo Pomara is awaiting next. Three and two to count. Yeah, now the next pitch. And Jelly swings and hits this one a mile high in the along the infield on the left side, over in foul territory for Bolsabi. And he makes the catch, and there are two down. Boy, that was a major league pop-up.
We'll bring Hyrule.

0: Morris to the plate. Speaking of long balls, Pyro leads the team with 10 on the season, but Major League Baseball getting ready for its All-Star game next week on Tuesday, and then the All-Star Home Run Derby will be taking place on Monday night next week. And one player that's going to be a part of that will be Ben Rice for the Yankees. Here's the pitch to Pomares. It's inside for a ball, 1-0. And Rice has done plenty of swinging for the fences in a Yankees uniform, dating back to a historic performance in one of his first games. The 1-0. Pomares lays off that one. It's outside. It's two balls and no strikes. Now Rice will be showing off that left-handed stroke in the T-Mobile Home Run Derby coming up on Monday. 2-0 pitch. Off-speed breaking ball, up and in for ball three. Cancellari right now at 86 pitches. 6-4, Lincoln with the lead. We're in the bottom of the fifth. The 3-0. And Pomares takes a strike in the inside corner. So it's now 3-1. Rice will be among the participants in the Derby, held on Monday at Philadelphia Citizens Bank Park. It'll be Monday night at 7 o'clock, and that's going to be viewed on Netflix. Here's a pitch that is going to miss off the corner, ball four. So Pomares will draw a two-out walk. That'll give Lincoln a base runner again here in the fifth inning for Kerry Arboleda coming to the plate. Speaking of which, Ben Rice, when he hits in that home run derby for the Yankees, he knows who's going to be pitching for him. His father, Dan Rice, who was a pitcher at Brown University back in the 80s. First pitch to Arboleda, swings and misses for strike one. It's 0-1. Arboleda's 1-for-2. He's got a solo home run, and he's bounced back to the mound. No balls and one strike to count. Thrown over to first will chase the runner back. I tell you what, compared to the pace of how things went in Gary over the weekend, it just seemed like that a lot of foul balls and the pitchers were taking all of the pitch clock. Completely different in this ball game here today of the throwing over, as Edwards and Cancellari nowhere near being close to pitch clock violations. They get the ball, get the sign, and go. No balls and one strike, the pitch. That's inside, and they hit him. It grazed Arboleda's arm. He's hit by the pitch, and he will take first base. So that'll put runners at first and second. It will bring Connor Bagneski up to the plate, but that's going to do it for Cancellari, as Jeff Eisen was going to go to the bullpen. So we're going to see our first pitching change of the contest. It comes here in the bottom of the fifth inning. Two runs are in. Lincoln's got runners at first and second as well with two down. And leading by a score of 6-4. We'll tell you about the new Gary South Shore pitcher when we return on KFOR. 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
0: Back at Haymarket Park, we see our first pitching change of this doubleheader. Gary Southshore will go to the bullpen, and Jeff Isom will bring in lefty Denson Hull. 6'1", 210-pound left-hander out of San Antonio, Texas. Hull enters this contest with a record of 2-0 and a 3.22 ERA. 24 strikeouts and 5 walks over 22 in the third innings. Hull did face the Salt Dogs

0: on game two of the three-game set over the weekend, and he pitched two innings. He actually was the starter of the completion of the suspended game. He pitched two innings, would have been on Sunday of game two of the series, and he struck out two in his outing and two innings of work. So he comes on now, and Lincoln's got runners at first and second with two down, and second baseman Connor Bagnowski comes to the plate. Lefty versus lefty matchup. Lincoln leading 6-4 here in the bottom of the fifth inning. Hole's first pitch to Bagnowski is going to be a fastball outside, ball one. First pitch missing at 90 miles per hour off the outside corner. Lincoln with three home runs and have played at six runs total. The big hit this inning, the two-run home run by Nick Shumpert. 1-0 the count and the pitch. Bagnowski watches that one go outside. Count now 2-0. Tanner Otrimba would be next. Nobody up in the Lincoln bullpen right now, so it looks like Graham Edwards will be coming back out for the sixth inning. 2-0 here on Bagnowski. Couple looks to second base by Hull, and now the pitch. Way outside, so all three pitches to Bagnowski have been blown away from the left-hander in Denson Hull. As I mentioned, you get in the back part of these short ball games like this, you play a couple runs, kind of put up a crooked number, and it's tough to overcome. 3-0 pitch. There it is in there for a strike. It's now 3-1. Jairo Pomares is at second base. Kerry Arboleda is at first. Going back to the final four games of the year last year, Lincoln won 3-4 against Gary South Shore at the U.S. Steel Yard. Next pitch. Bagnowski takes ball four, just missed low and away. And that's going to load the bases. So good eye by Bagnowski to get on base and loads him up for the designated hitter in Tanner Otrimba. So you go back then of those four games and the three played over the weekend. Lincoln has won five of seven. Five of the last seven games they played against Gary South Shore. Here's Otrimba, who's 0-2. He struck out swinging, and he's grounded out to third. Denson Hull now gets set. First pitch from the lefty. Otrimba swings and misses. Strike one. No balls in the strike here on Tanner Otrimba. If he can play to run here, then Callan Halverson would be next. 6-4 Lincoln, bottom of the fifth inning. Hull now ready. The 0-1. Otrimba watches it go down and away. Count evens up. It's now one ball and one strike. 1-1 the count on Tanner Otrimba. So it's kind of unique next week. You got Major League Baseball with their home run derby on Monday and the Major League Baseball All-Star game on Tuesday. Here's the 1-1. And Otrimba scoots away from one that almost hit him. It's now two balls and a strike. The American Association will have its induction ceremony taking place on Tuesday of the Hall of Famers. And then the Home Run Derby is at 5 o'clock on Wednesday with the game to follow at 7:30 on Wednesday next week. The 2-1. And Otrimba hits it on the ground up towards second base, where picking it up is Poncole, and he'll race to the bag and forces out Bagnowski, and that is going to end the inning. But the Salt Dogs take the lead as they score two runs here in the fifth. And they do it on a total of two hits. The big hit was the two-run home run by Nick Shumpert. There were no errors, and there were three runners left on base. We played five here at Haymarket Park, and Lincoln leads it by a score of 6-4. More coming up in a moment on KFOR. 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
0: Five innings completes as we look down upon Haymarket Park here in Lincoln on this beautiful Tuesday evening. It's a 6-4 Lincoln Salt Dog lead, courtesy of Nick Shumpert. Nick Shumpert hitting a two-run home run in the bottom of the fifth, broke open the tie. And Graham Edwards will come out now and get ready to work his way into the sixth inning. It'll be 7-8-9 coming up now for Gary Southshore. Podkle, Watson Jr., and Gunther. As Graham Edwards will face Podkle, who is 2-for-2. He's doubled, he's singled, driven in a run and scored a run. First pitch from Edwards is in there for a called strike of the knees. The ball is in one strike to Nick Podkle. This is where you'd like to see, if you're a Salt Dogs fan, a shutdown inning. After getting two runs, keep the Railcats from getting on the board. So breaking ball in there for called strike two. No balls and two strikes on Podkle. Sun right now, right at the belt of Graham Edwards when he gets his sign. That shadow. The 0-2 pitch. Swung on and fouled back to our right. And out of play. It's the count. No balls and two strikes. Graham Edwards sitting right now at 80 pitches, so he's in really good shape. And there's nobody up and throwing in the Lincoln bullpen. No balls and two strikes with the next pitch. That's outside. Count out 1-2. And Edwards, he's really battled back. He gave up a solo home run to begin the ball game. In the first four innings, the leadoff batter was able to get on base. So he's worked his way through it. This Podkle's going to call time here. Salt Dogs got three in the first, a run in the third, two in the fifth. Gary Southshore getting solo runs in the first and second innings, and then two in the fourth. There have been four home runs in the game, three hit by Lincoln. Edwards 1-2. Fastball's outside. In the count now, two balls and two strikes. Corey Howell hit the solo homer to begin the game for Gary Southshore. And then for Lincoln, Jake Jelly hit a two-run homer. Kerry Arboleda a solo homer. And Nick Shumpert's got a two-run homer. 2-2 pitch. Waved at and missed for strike three. Graham Edwards gets the strikeout, his fifth, and there's one down here in the top of the sixth inning. Well, you can get tickets for the next Salt Dogs home game by calling 402-474-2255 or by logging on to saltdogs.com and clicking on the tickets link. Also, the ticket office at Haymarket Park is open from 9 a.m. to 5 p.m. Monday through Friday on non-game days and from 9 a.m. until the end of the game each day that the Salt Dogs are in town. Here's Kevin Watson Jr., the left fielder. First pitch, high and outside for a ball. Watson Jr. drove in a run with a sacrifice fly to center field in the second inning, and then he bounced out to first base in the fourth. One ball and no strikes on Kevin Watson Jr. Next pitch, that's high. It's now two balls and no strikes. Nothing would be better for Lincoln than if you could see Edwards go the distance. Still got a ways to go here. We're in the sixth. And he's at 85 pitches, so he's getting close to the end of the limit. The 2-0 swung on and popped in the air left side out of play. We count now 2-1 on Kevin Watson Jr. And Lincoln has not had a complete game from a pitcher since Nate Blaine did it in late May last year against Lake Country here at Haymarket Park. 2-1 pitch. Swing and a miss, strike two. And by the way, that complete game that he pitched, it was a seven-inning ballgame as well. 2-2 the count on Kevin Watson Jr. He's going to call time, take that helmet off, and wipe some of the sweat off of his brow. It's a hot day. I was walking around. I was doing

0: open for our broadcast today, and you know, the sun was beating down quite a bit. 2-2 to count. Next pitch. Swung on, hit in the air toward left. Pomares floating back. He gets the warning track. He's up near the wall and makes the catch for out number two. Nice job by Pomares that time as he was tracking the baseball and reached out with his right hand to feel for the wall and was able to zone in and make the catch for the second out of the inning. So two down, and it's going to bring up the nine-hole hitter, right fielder Jake Gunther. Now we start to see some activity down in Lincoln bullpen, as I believe David Shaw is starting to loosen up. Gunther is grounded out to first, and he is driven in a run with a sacrifice fly. First pitch misses down low. It's one ball and no strikes. Two outs, nobody on here in the top of the sixth inning. Next pitch is down and in, so it's now 2-0. And James Frisbee's out of the dugout here. I think this might be just to buy some time for Shaw to get ready. This will be a conversation. And when Fris goes out to the mound, it's usually not a long conversation. Just quick, gets his point across and gives the pitcher a chance to catch his breath. Yep, really quick chat. Sometimes you'll see pitching coaches or managers going out there, and they'll try to buy as much time as they can and him haul around and make the home plate umpire come out. Nope, not with James Frisbee. He goes out, gets the word in that he needs to say, and then right back to the dugout. Two balls and no strikes here on Jake Gunther. Edwards now ready. Next pitch. This is outside. The conversation was probably the fact that, hey, you're pitching against the nine-hole hitter here. You got two down in the inning. You got a two-run lead. Challenge him. Put it over the plate. Make him hurt you. Here's the 3-0. There it is. It's in there for a strike. It's now 3-1. Top of the order, Corey Howell will be next. Edwards has got his sign from Griffin Everett, and now the 3-1. Swung on, ground ball towards second base. Connor Bagneski has it. Over to Jake Jelly in time to retire the side. And Graham Edwards has worked his way through six complete innings. For the Railcats in the sixth, they're set down in order, three up and three down. And we are midway through the sixth with Lincoln still in front by a score of 6-4. More coming up in a moment on KFOR, online at KFORnow.com, and on AABaseball.tv.
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2: Maine Democratic Senate candidate Graham Plattner is accused of sexual assault and his party wants him out. The price of oil jumps after a tanker is attacked in the Strait of Hormuz, sending peace talks back into doubt. The U.S. exits the World Cup after Belgium moves to the round of eight by winning 4-1 in Seattle.
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0: Welcome back. We work our way to the bottom of the sixth inning. Lincoln Salt Dogs looking for some insurance. They lead the Gary South Shore Railcats 6-4. The kids down on the field were dancing for their dinner. They were competing to see who would end up winning a free meal. Good moves down there as well. As we go to the bottom of the sixth inning, Callan Halverson's going to lead things off for the Salt Dogs. It'll be 8-91, and Denson Hall will get ready for a full inning of relief after he came in with two down in the fifth. So 6-4, the lead, and now down in the Lincoln bullpen, looks like a right-hander is starting to loosen up after we saw David Shaw throw in earlier. So we might see a reliever in the ninth, or rather,

0: I beg your pardon, the 7th. Got ahead of myself. Here's Callan Halverson. First pitch. He's going to miss outside. Ball one. Halverson is 0 for 2. He hit a smash that was off the pitcher's glove, and Peralta picked it up and threw him out at first for the first out of his plate appearance, and then he flew out to center the second time. Halverson swings, hits his ball in the air toward right, back toward the warning track, and reaching up and near the fence and able to reach up and make the catch, Jake Gunther for out number one. So Halverson flies out to deep right. That's the first out here in the bottom of the sixth inning. Well, from the first pitch to the last out, Carbless is your game day companion. Smooth, bold flavor and a ready-to-drink can, perfect for enjoying all the action from the stands. Crack one open to make the most of every inning, every play, and every moment at the ballpark with Carbless. Bold flavor in every sip. Here's Griffin Everett, who's 1 for 2, singled and scored his last time. Denson Hall, he's ready on the first pitch to Everett. He's going to miss outside for a ball, one ball and no strikes. Well, we don't really have to talk about hot stove action at this time of the year because we're right in the middle of our seasons. And when you hear me use that phrase, it's not one of those colloquial baseball phrases that you hear that specifically pop up because of the sport. As this pitch is inside, it's now 2-0. That's usually what occurs after the World Series is done. Late October into early November through spring training in late March and early March. All the talks that go on, that would be hot stove league action. Here's the 2-0. And Griffin hits a bouncer on the left side, charging his Bosabi at third. He fires to first, and it's in time for out number two. Two up and two down here in the Salt Dogs sixth inning, and it'll bring top of the order Cam Feltz to the plate. But that hot stove discussion, I guess you could almost use it on the basketball side of things right now, because basketball and also hockey just wrapped up, but it's not really hot stove material. What do we mean by hot stove? Well, like a wood-burning stove. And that term takes you back to the late 19th and early 20th centuries. Small-town America, fans would gather around general stores, saloons, or homes, and around a wood-burning stove, and they'd stand around and they'd talk baseball. It was a pitch to Cam Feltz that misses inside. Feltz turning around to hit from the right side against the left-handed throwing Denson Hall. So those gatherings would include discussions of the game, politics, weather, local news, things like that. One ball and no strikes to Feltz. He swings and hits his ball in the air toward right center field, but Howell is over in the gap, and he will make the catch, and that will retire the side. So the Salt Dogs go quietly in the bottom of the sixth inning, three up and three down. But we'll go to the seventh. Last chance here in game one for Gary Southshore, with Lincoln in front by a score of 6-4. Back with more in a moment on KFOR, online at KFORnow.com, and on AABaseball.tv.
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0: Back at Haymarket Park, Homer enjoying things. Homer the Haymarket Hound on the concourse, watching this one here as the Lincoln Salt Dogs are 3 outs away from victory. They lead the Gary Southshore Railcats by the score of 6-4. And Zach McCleave, one of the Lincoln All-Star participants, will come in to try to close this out and try to pick up a save, as he will be facing the top of the order for the Railcats, Kerry Howell, Elvis Peralta, and Colin Summerhill.

0: Zach McCleave is 0-1 with one save. 18 in the third innings. He's got a 0.98 ERA. He has struck out 18, and he has walked 8. And Cleave will face Howell, who is 1-for-2, who hit a solo home run to begin the ball game. He has walked, and he's also grounded out to first. McCleave, the sidearm throwing right-hander, will deliver, and it misses inside for ball one. One ball and no strikes here on Howell. So Graham Edwards went 6 innings, gave up 4 runs off 6 hits, struck out 5, and walked 3. He's in position for the win. Here's the 1-0. Swung on and a bouncing ball towards second. Bagnaski has it off the third hop, fires it over to first, and it's in time for out number one. One up and one down here in the seventh inning. Reminder, as soon as we get done with our broadcast, we'll go immediately into our post-game report with our Rotella's game wrap-up and our Wimmer's quality player of the game. And then back in the studio, we'll give it back to Brady Anderson, who will have our highlights from this ball game, and he will bring you the Oxygen play of the game and also a check of the Brian Hill scoreboard. Here's Elvis Peralta, who is 1-for-3, first pitch, in there for a strike. And then as soon as Brady will conclude the postgame report, we'll, for a very short amount of time, go back to regularly scheduled programming, and then come back to get ready for game two of the doubleheader. It'll start 30 minutes here after game one. 0-1 breaking ball floats in there for a strike, and it's now 0-2. No balls and two strikes on Elvis Peralta. One out, nobody on here at the top of the seventh. Lincoln leading 6-4. McCleave's got his side from Griffin Edwards, brings the hands down to the belt. Now the 0-2. That's outside. And it's now one ball and two strikes. Jackie Hacker was our participant of our exceptional fan of the game. Salt Logs have not thrown out a would-be base stealer. And so if that holds up, then Jackie will receive 1 hour of free axe throwing for one person at the Arbor Axe House. This pitch is inside. It's now two balls and two strikes. But for our fans that do sign up and are selected as the participant of the game, if the Salt Dogs do throw out a would-be base stealer, then you get 1 hour of free axe throwing for four people. 2-2 the count here on Peralta. The pitch inside for ball three. The count full here, three balls and two strikes on Elvis Peralta as the Railcats are trying to get the tied run to the plate. One out, nobody on, top of the seventh inning. Game one of our doubleheader. Lincoln up 6-4. Here's the 3-2, and it's inside for ball four. Just did miss. See Griffin Everett barking at Sergio Lucero. He thought he had strike three, but not the case. And so Peralta is aboard on a one-out walk. And so that's going to bring the tying run to the plate and catcher Colin Summerhill. Summerhill is 0-for-3. He's flown out to center, reached on a fielder's choice, and he struck out swinging. McCleave will bring his hands down to the belt. Peralta, good speed at first. The pitch misses low and away. Ball one. One ball and no strikes to Summerhill, the three-hole hitter. Mark Flores, the designated hitter, will be next. 6-4, Lincoln, top of the seventh inning. There's the stretch by McCleave. Now the pitch. That misses inside. So McCleave has missed outside and inside. It falls behind in the count, two balls and no strikes. Peralta's got a light lead over at first. 2-0 on the way. That's in there for a strike. It's now 2-1. Don't forget that you can get social with the Salt Dogs. Yep. You can follow us on Twitter and Instagram, at Salt Dogs Ball, or search Lincoln Salt Dogs on Facebook. Get involved with the conversation using the hashtag Salt Dogs or the hashtag Unleash the Fun. There's a curveball that floats in there for a strike. So the count evens up here on Colin Summerhill. Two balls and two strikes for the Railcats catcher. And now time is called here by Summerhill. Well, Graham Edwards didn't go the distance, but did what was needed to be done. Gave Lincoln 6 good innings. 2-2 the count. McCleave straightens back up, and the pitch. Slider outside. It's the count full here, 3-2, and let's see if Peralta will be off and going here. Three balls and two strikes. One out in the inning. McCleave will look over at first base. Brings the hands down. And the pitch. Swung on. A little tapper. Back to the mound. Picked up by McCleave. He'll go to first to get the out. And there are two down. Instead of taking a chance to throw on out the second, he went for the sure out. And Griffin Everett was pointing that direction the entire way to help out his pitcher. So Summerhill bounces back to the mound, and now the Railcats are down to their final out. Griffin Everett's going to trot out to the mound here and talk about signs with McCleave before designated hitter Mark Flores comes to the plate. Flores, a big, strong left-handed batter that is 1-for-3 in the ballgame. He doubled his last at-bat, and that was in the fifth. Same scenario here. The tie and run is at the plate, but they're now two down in the inning. Lincoln trying to take the first game of the doubleheader. So McCleave will look in against the left-handed batter, and the first pitch is fouled back. No balls and a strike here on Mark Flores. Flores kind of tried to change his swing midway through there, make contact, and makes me wonder if he's having trouble picking up that sidearm delivery coming up from Zach McCleave. Peralta out at second base. One strike to count. Next pitch. Swung on, and this one is ripped toward right field, and it's going to drop for a hit. It's going to bounce up against the fence. Arboleda quickly will toss it back in, and the run will score, and it'll be an RBI single for Mark Flores as he singles off the right field wall. So Flores delivers. The key there was that Arboleda got to it quickly and kept Flores from getting into scoring position. So it's now a 6-5 ball game. And let's see what we have here. Jeff Isom is going to send out a pinch runner for Flores. Get some quicker feet out on the bases. And it's going to be Cooper Edwards who will come on out and run for Flores. Cooper Edwards will be the pinch runner here in the seventh inning. Runner to first with two down. And Olivier Bosabe will come to the plate. He's 1-for-2. He singled and scored back in the second inning. First pitch, outside for a ball. So the Railcats want to get Edwards down in scoring position, but he's just 1-for-1 on stolen base attempts this year. If he does go, we'll see if Griffin Everett can find a way to throw him out. 1-0 the count here on Bosabe. Here's the pitch. Swung on and hit the air toward right field. Arboleda going back to the warning track. He's got room and makes the catch, and that's going to end the ball game. The Salt Dogs hold on and take game one of this doubleheader this afternoon, early evening, over the Gary South Shore Railcats by the final score of 6-5. Hark! Hark! The Dogs will bark. Lincoln takes game number one. In the inning for the Railcats, there was one run. On one hit, there were no errors. And there was one runner left on base. So again, the final is Lincoln 6 and Gary South Shore 5. Let's go ahead and get into our Rotella's game wrap-up. The next time you're grilling hamburgers or hot dogs, make sure to wrap them up with a quality bun from Rotella's Bakery. For Lincoln, a total of 6 runs off 7 hits, no errors, and stranding 4 base runners. Winning pitcher was Graham Edwards. As Edwards wins 6 innings, Edwards improves his overall record now to 2-3 on the season. He gave up 4 runs off 6 hits, struck out 5, and walked 3. Zach McCleave picks up the save. That's his second save of the year for McCleave. And he ended up pitching 1 inning, gave up 1 run off of 1 hit. And he ended up walking 1. For the Railcats, starting pitcher Dominic Cancellari, he ends up taking the loss. Cancellari is now 2-5 on the season. He went 4 2/3, gave up 6 runs, 7 hits, 6 strikeouts, and walked 1. Denson Hall pitched an inning and a third, and he did not yield a run. And he did not give up a hit either, nor a strikeout. He did walk 1 batter. Offensively for Gary South Shore, Corey Howell ended up going 1-for-3 at the plate as he hit a solo home run. It was Mark Flores going 2-for-4 as he drove in a run. Nick Ponkel was 2-for-3 and hit an RBI as well. For Lincoln, Cam Feltz goes 2-for-3, 2 singles. Nick Schumpert went 1-for-3 with a 2-run home run. Turned out to be the game-winning hit, the 2-run homer in the fifth inning. Jake Jelly went 2-for-3 He had a two-run home run and had three RBIs total. Kerry Arboleda was 1-for-2 because he had a solo home run, and that led the way for the Salt Dogs. So Lincoln wins it by the final score of 6-5. Salt Dogs now improve to 22-25 on the season. Gary South Shore falls to 21-25. You can find Rotella's at your favorite grocery store. Rotella's is the official bakery provider of Haymarket Park and the Lincoln Salt Dogs. Let's announce our Wimmer's Quality Player of the Game. Our Wimmer's Quality Player of the Game for this evening is going to be Jake Jelly. Jake Jelly, 2-for-3, three runs batted in, and a two-run home run. Jake Jelly is the Wimmer's Quality Player of the Game. Wimmer's are the producers of Fairbury Brand Hot Dogs, the official hot dog of Haymarket Park and Lincoln Salt Dogs. So Lincoln wins it by a final score of 6-5. And then game two of this doubleheader will be coming up in about a half hour from right now. So we're going to send things back to our KFOR studios in Lincoln. For those that have been watching on AABaseball.tv, we will sign off and we will rejoin you for game number two coming up in about 30 minutes. And back at the studio KFOR, that'll be Brady Anderson with our highlights, with our Oxygen play of the game, and also our look at the Bryan Hill scoreboard, and then back to regular programming, and we'll join you for game number two coming up in about 20 or 25 minutes from right now. Once again, the final was Lincoln 6 and Gary South Shore 5. This is Lincoln Salt Dogs Baseball.
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12: 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This is your Bryan Health Scoreboard Update post-game. A full slate of games across the American Association. The Lake Country Dockouts currently lead the Kane County Cougars by a score of 3-0. That one's in the top of the fourth. The Fargo-Moorhead Redhawks just took the lead over the Sioux City Explorers by a score of 2-1. That one also in the top of the fourth. The Cleburne Railroaders currently lead the Kansas City Monarchs by a score of 2-0. That one is in the top of the fifth. The Sioux Falls Canaries currently lead the Chicago Dogs by a score of 4-2. That one's in the bottom of the third. And in a scoreless game, the Winnipeg Goldeyes are taking on the Milwaukee Milkmen. That one's still scoreless 0-0. And that one's in the top of the fifth. They're flying through that one there. And around the MLB, the Rays currently taking it to the Yankees by a score of 6-3. That one is in the top of the seventh. And in the battle to see who is the best Sox of all, the Red Sox are leading the White Sox by a score of 3-0. That one is in the bottom of the third. And some World Cup updates for you today. Argentina defeats Egypt by a score of 3-2. Egypt led that game 2-0 in the 79th minute. Argentina with a heck of a comeback. Lionel Messi scored. What's new? That man's a miraculous player. If you haven't been watching the World Cup, certainly recommend getting into that. It's pretty fun. They play some good soccer. And in a less exciting game in the World Cup, Switzerland defeats Colombia in penalties and a 0-0 draw. That one, not quite as fun as the Argentina game, but still, it's good soccer. So, if you want to tune into the World Cup, you know where to go, and you know where to find it. It is certainly all over the place right now, and it is fun. So, we will be back in just 1 second for the highlights of today's 6-5 victory for the Salt Hogs. We will be back in just 1 second after a quick break.
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12: Hello and welcome back into the studios of KFOR. We are going to take you through the highlights of the Lincoln Salt Dogs victory over the Gary South Shore Railcats in game one of tonight's doubleheader. The score was 6-5. In the top of the first, Gary South Shore would get going first as their leadoff batter would take it to the Salt Dogs.
15: Breaking ball swung on, get high in the air toward left. This one is deep. This is back to the fence, and this one is gone. A home run.
12: Corey Howe certainly taking it to the Lincoln Salt Dogs early, but it would not take long for the Salt Dogs to respond, as in the bottom of the first, Jake Jelly would hit a two-run homer to retake the lead.
15: Next pitch to Jelly. He swings, hits a ball here toward left. It's tagged pretty well. Back toward the warning track, and it is gone! A home run! Jake Jelly hooked it over the fence, and the Salt Dogs fetch the lead 2-1 here in the bottom of the first inning.
12: And that would not be all for the Salt Dogs in that inning, as in the bottom of the first, the Salt Dogs would go yard again, as Kerry Arboleda would come off a little cold streak and get back in it with a solo homer.
15: Arboleda hits this ball in the air toward right, tags it pretty well. This one is going to leave the ballpark. It's gone. Kerry Arboleda, he hit that one into the breeze.
12: Kerry Arboleda certainly getting back into it. In the top of the second, Kevin Watson Jr. would add a sac fly for the Railcats. But Jake Jelly would come back in the bottom of the third to reestablish that lead at 2 as he would hit an RBI single.
15: 1-1 pitch. And Jelly smacks it through the infield right side, base hit. That'll score Cam Fields. The Salt Dogs extend the lead. It's now 4-2.
12: But that would not be all from the Railcats, as Nick Podkle would come back in the next inning in the top of the fourth, and he would cut that lead back down to 1.
15: 2-2 on the way. Swung on, grounder back up the middle into center field for a base hit. Jacobs is going to be waved around third. He's going to try to score. Here comes the throw from Feltz, and it is going to be offline. He will score. Down to second base will go Nick Podkle, and it makes it a 4-3 ball game.
12: That would make it 4-3, and the Railcats would tie it on another sack fly, this one by Jake Gunther. But in the bottom of the fifth, Nick Shumpert would come up to the plate, and he would make sure that he made the most of his opportunity.
15: Shepard swings, hits it high in the air, to left. This is back toward the warning track, back toward the wall. It's gone! A home run for Nick Shepard! And the Salt Dogs take the lead!
12: and the Salt Dogs would take the lead for good. The Railcats would put up a little bit of fight

0: in the top of the seventh, but it was not quite enough, as Mark Flores' RBI single to make it 6-5 would be the final score. Nick Schumpert's two-run homer is our Oxygen play of the game. That homer was an absolute godsend for the Salt Dogs as they take game one of this doubleheader by a score of 6-5. Certainly a big win for the Salt Dogs. We will be back in just a few minutes with game two of the doubleheader. We will send it to our regular programming for just a few minutes, but we will be back again with game two in just a few.
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2: Credit score so that we can easily rent a house when we move every 3 to 4 years.
3: That is absolute bullcrap.
2: Well,
3: that is just not true. You do not need a credit score to rent a freaking house when you're in the military.
2: I'd like to, that's what I want your advice on. How can we prepare to rent when we, in a year and a half, pay off all of our debt? What do we need to do to kind of prepare so that we can rent easily?
3: If you're going to go rent a home, your husband's in the military, and what is his rank?
2: He's a staff sergeant.
3: Great. You walk up to the landlord, you meet them at the property, and you say, my name is Staff Sergeant, and you're in a military neighborhood. He knows exactly what that means. Your landlord will. I promise you. Okay? Mm-hmm. He knows exactly what that means. It means that you're always going to get that amount of money every single month. Your
4: stable
3: husband's
4: income
3: is what's known as secure. Your landlord is going to love the fact that your husband is not going to lose his job or get laid off because some tech tycoon decides to cut stock price. Okay, so your husband has what's known as the ultimate steady job, a predictable environment, and he's a staff sergeant, so he's a leader. He's going to pay his bills. And, Mr. Landlord, Staff Sergeant so-and-so is also going to smile and say, we are privileged to be 100% debt-free, which means it's going to be very easy for us to pay this rent. It also means that when you check our credit, you're not going to see much of a credit score because we don't believe in borrowing money. And I know you're going to like that as a landlord. That's all you got to say, and the landlord will sign you up.
2: And I guess the other side, my husband does have to have a travel card with the Army, and that is in his own credit score. Is there any way that you know of that we can get rid of that?
3: Nope. He's stuck with that.
2: Doesn't have a terrible credit score. Okay.
3: He's stuck with that.
2: Great. Okay. So we'll just kind of have to make the case. Yeah. Yes, you're going to see this score. It's because of the Army and the travel card.
4: It should be a low score.
3: The only thing we've got. Well, it could be. It could be because there's very little activity on it.
4: It's not going to tank it.
3: Yeah.
2: Okay.
4: It shouldn't stop you from getting a house.
3: If you're in corporate America, I'd have some ideas. But in the military, you're stuck with that. There's not a lot you can do with it. But
2: Perfect.
3: The big thing is you just have to get the landlord to look at the actual benefit. Why would you want to be out of debt? So it's easier for me to have money to pay bills. And the landlord's going to like that. I would love to see somebody that comes up, and I have a bunch of houses we rent out. And if somebody walks in and goes, I'm in the military, which I know is guaranteed income,

0: oh, I'm staff sergeant. I know what that income level is going to be. Put that out there. And, oh, okay, I got guaranteed income. Oh, and they don't have any debt. It's going to be fairly easy to pay this rent.
1: Yeah.
0: Instead of like, oh, we have 6 car payments but a high credit score. Or we got a student loan, a car payment, a boat payment, and four-wheeler payment, and a payment, and a payment, and a payment, but I got an 800 credit score. Yeah, but how are you going to pay the rent with all these stinking payments? That's what the landlord's thinking. Now, if you're dealing with some idiot that's a corporate employee at some corporate apartment complex,
1: this is the policy,
0: and they go, well, we have to look at the credit score, then you're not going to get that one. But if you're dealing with a single-family residence and you can't make the case that you guys are the best possible renter on the planet as a staff sergeant with zero debt, oh, you can make that case for sure. This idea I have to have a credit score in order for us to rent because we're in the military. Don't ever say that out loud again.
2: When I played this out, we actually, on my YouTube channel and on my podcast, The Fine Print, I called multiple apartment complexes and single-family homes across the country.
0: How many?
2: At least 7 or 8 per.
0: Okay. Okay.
2: And so every single one said, well, yeah, if you don't have a credit score, we just do a background check, make sure you're not a criminal, do you have steady income, and you might have to pay a slightly higher security deposit, which you'll get back.
0: In some cases. In some cases,
2: they don't. Even at apartment complexes that were corporate, I explained my situation. I said, I don't have a score. Can I still rent with you guys? And they went, yeah, we'll just need a slightly higher security deposit. Okay. Big whoop. If you follow our plan.
0: Did you have anyone out of 7 or 8 that said no?
2: There was one in New York that had more stringent laws, but they still said, yeah, if you come in, we can take a look and see if we can make this happen for you.
0: Okay.
2: So,
0: but
2: that
0: no
2: was
0: one
2: the
0: just
2: only
0: said,
2: one.
0: Absolutely not. It's impossible to rent a house without a credit score.
2: What they're looking
0: that's
2: for.
0: That's just a bunch of crap.
2: Because what people don't understand.
0: People don't believe stuff out there that is not true.
2: They're looking for bad scores.
0: Dumb thing.
2: They're looking for misbehavior. They're looking for terrible scores, not a no score. That's way less of an issue.

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0: Hey guys, Dave Ramsey here. 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

0: Welcome back to the Ramsey Show in the Fairwinds Credit Union studio. George Camel, Ramsey personality, is my co-host today. Ashley is in Green Bay, Wisconsin. Hi, Ashley. How are you?
1: Hey, good, Dave. How are you?
0: Better than I deserve. What's up?
1: Hi. So, it's kind of a

0: long story, but I'm going to try to condense it. I'm 24. I've been living on my own. Bad family situation I had to get away from. I've been kind of working odd jobs here and there. Currently make about 30 to 35 a year, if I'm lucky. My car that I was fortunate to get recently broke down. It's not worth fixing just because it's not worth the amount of money that it would take to fix it. I'm just wondering, if I have no money in the bank, no savings, how would you recommend getting a different car without taking on debt?
1: What's wrong with your car? Who said it's not worth fixing?
0: So it's had a lot of suspension issues, and it has like 222,000 miles on it. It's 2011. You know, I wouldn't be able to get that much out of it. And the suspension issues, they quoted me like $3,000. And then
1: can you drive the car? What's wrong with the suspension?
0: Yeah, it's a lot of like different, like the wheel bearing, like there's just a lot of things that I couldn't afford to fix.
1: That wasn't what I asked. I asked if you could drive the car. Is it rolling?
0: No.
1: Why? What's broken that keeps it from rolling? Because suspension issues don't keep it from rolling.
0: The brakes are creating like a lot of heat that is for something that requires.
1: Brakes are different than suspension. Okay.
0: Well, yeah, I mean, it's a lot of things is what I'm trying to say.
2: Have you gotten multiple quotes on this?
1: So let me stop you for a second. Okay, I'm sorry, George, just a second. I'll let you come back to that. Here's why I'm asking that, okay?
0: Mm-hmm.
1: I drove junk cars for a lot of my life and turned a wrench on them, old redneck style, all that stuff, right? And I don't want you to have to drive a piece of crap car the rest of your life. I want you to not have to, and I'm trying to get you up and moving again. But I would say close to 100% of the cars with 250,000 miles have suspension issues. The suspension is merely what causes the car to feel like it isn't riding well. If you hit a pothole, it feels like it runs up through your back, you know, and jars your brains out, that kind of stuff. That's a suspension issue. Or when you go into a corner, it feels like it moves like four times as you go around the corner instead of once. That's a suspension issue. None of those things keep you from driving that car to work. And almost all worn-out cars have a worn-out suspension. I've got a 1960 Corvette that has been renovated frame up. The suspension in the thing absolutely sucks.
0: Yeah.
1: Okay. Well, the suspension doesn't bother me. The brakes you got to have fixed. But brakes are different than suspension and different than wheel bearings. And I think someone has just looked at your car and said, oh, this is going to take more than to put this car back the way I would do it because I'm a mechanic. Is going to cost more than this car is worth. Yeah, well, we're not trying to do that. We're trying to put a Band-Aid on this sucker so this girl can get to work. That's different.
0: Sure, yeah. So they said in the dealership.
1: Dealership. There's your other problem. The most expensive place to get a car worked on is in the dealership.
0: Yes, I'm aware of that.
1: Then why did you go there?
0: So I also, if you would let me explain, I will explain it to you.
1: Okay, try.
0: I took it to another friend after I was done at the dealership, and he also told me the same thing. It's going to cost, you know, even though he was able to do it for slightly cheaper, the parts themselves were really expensive with everything that needed to be done.
1: Okay.
0: So,
1: I still don't think everything needs to be done.
0: Okay.
1: I disagree.
0: Okay.
1: I think your friend is wanting to fix your whole car, and I don't think he understands. All we need to do is get the brakes on this thing. Can you get some brakes on it for me so I can get to work? And when I get to work, then I'm going to start stacking cash, and I'm going to sell this piece of crap to a junkyard for $2,000 or $1,500. I'm going to put $1,500 with it, and I'm going to go buy a car that's twice as good as this one, which ain't much still. But we're going to move up in car a little bit. You've got no money. I'm trying to get you off of your feet.
0: Yeah. Yep.
1: And that's what I'm trying to do. And the dealer's not even going to come close to helping you. 100% of dealers are going to tell you, oh, you need a new car. Here's three easy payments. Asking a dealer to fix your car is like asking a dog if it's hungry. Of course they're going to tell you it's broken. you know, and your friend is probably looking at it going, yeah, I'm a good mechanic and I know how to fix all this stuff and it's not worth screwing with. But he hadn't thought about the fact that you got no money to go buy a car with.
0: So yeah, I mean, my friend doesn't have a financial incentive to tell me anything, though.
1: I didn't think that either. I think he's a good mechanic, and he wants to do it. He wants to fix everything, and I wouldn't fix everything on this car. I drove cars just like this when I was broke too.
2: Can you go back to him and say, "Hey, I just want to get from A to B. I don't need to do everything. What do I need to do to get this thing rolling again?"
1: And then you go take six shifts at whatever it is you're doing, and pick up four side hustles. And go put your little money together, and let's get this thing up and running for 4 months, okay? I had a guy loan me a car with 400,000 miles on it when we went bankrupt.
0: Mm-hmm.
1: 400,000. This car was an absolute piece of crap. When I drove it into a good neighborhood, the cops followed me. They thought I was going to steal something. This car should not be in this neighborhood. It was that bad. I drove that car for 3 months, and it was the worst experience of my life. I used to tell people I drove that car for 10 years, 1 3-month period. But you know what I did during that 3 months? I worked like a maniac, and I bought a $1,500 car, which was way
2: That's a huge upgrade.
1: Better than the blessing my friend had loaned me.
2: That's the blessing of a beater.
1: When the guy loaned it to me, I swear to God, we got the jumper cables, jumped it off, and I drove it up out of the weeds. You might be a redneck if. This is the loaner I was driving. The vinyl roof was torn loose across the front, so when you drove it, it filled up with air. It looked like a rolling parachute. When you come to a stoplight, your stop would settle.
2: Oh, man.
1: For 3 months.

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6: And good evening once again, everyone. We welcome you back to Haymarket Park in Lincoln, Nebraska, as we get set to bring you Game 2 of our doubleheader tonight between the Lincoln Salt Dogs and the Gary South Shore Railcats. Hi, everybody. I'm Rich Ray. Pleasure to have you along here tonight. Game number one went to Lincoln as the Salt Dogs won it by a final score of 6-5, as Lincoln was able to get good productivity from their offense. They had three home runs in the contest and also got good activity on the mound from Graham Edwards. He went six innings. Edwards picked up his second victory of the season. And Zach McLeod picked up his second save of the year as he pitched the seventh inning. And Lincoln was able to hold on for the victory, 6-5, the final score. Six runs, seven hits with no errors and four runners left on base. For the Railcats, five runs, seven hits, and one error and left six runners on base. Losing pitcher was Dominic Cancellara. He falls to 2-5 on the season. The Railcats hit one home run. Kerry Howell, a solo home run to begin the ball game. And then Lincoln responded with two home runs in the first. Jake Jelly with a two-run shot, followed by a solo homer by Kerry Arboleda. And then the big hit was a two-run home run by Nick Shumpert in the bottom of the fifth inning to crack open a 4-4 tie. And Lincoln held on for the victory, 6-5, the final tally. So the Salt Dogs improved their record now to 22-25 on the season and have now won three straight all over these Railcats. Gary Southshore now sits at 21-25 on the year, and they have dropped three straight all to the Lincoln Salt Dogs. So this will be game number two of this four-game series. And on the mound for Lincoln will be Harold Cortillo. Cortillo 1-1 with two saves. And he has an ERA of 6.54. For the Railcats, it'll be Frank Plesic. He is 1-1 with a 4.50 ERA. So as the Salt Dogs now take to the field, it is time for us to take a look at the starting lineups for tonight's ballgame. And tonight's starting lineups are brought to you by the folks at Gene Lilly Surety Bonds. They are the largest writer of surety bonds in Nebraska. For the visiting Gary South Shore Railcats, 21-25, fifth place in the American Association East, managed by Jeff Isom. Leading off and playing center field, number one is Corey Howell. Batting second and playing shortstop, number 22, Elvis Peralta. Batting third, the catcher, number 8, Colin Summerhill. Batting fourth, the designated hitter, number 52, Mark Flores. Batting fifth, at third base, number 2, Olivier Bosabi. Batting sixth, at first base, number 13, Chris Jacobs. Batting seventh, at second base, number 5, Nick Podkle. Batting eighth, the left fielder, number 29, Kevin Wilson Jr. And batting ninth and doing the catching, number 7, Cooper Edwards. Frank Plesic on the mound for the Railcats. The Lincoln Salt Dogs, now 22-25, in fourth place in the American Association West and managed by James Frisby. Leading off and playing center field, number 5, Cam Feltz. Batting second and second base, number 4, Nick Shumpert. Batting third at first base, number 21, Jake Jelly. Batting fourth in left field, number 15, Jairo Palmares. Batting fifth in right field, number 41, Kerry Arboleda. Batting sixth is the designated hitter, number 2, Connor Bagneski. Batting seventh at third base, number 7, Callan Halverson. Batting eighth, doing the catching, number 16, Jacob Morrow. Batting ninth, the shortstop, number 17, Paul Miro. And on the mound is number 19, Harold Cortillo. Cortillo, 1-1 with two saves. 31 2/3 innings pitched. He's bounced back and forth from starting to middle relief to back in relief and now back to starting again. and he's helping out with these doubleheaders that have been taking place. 32 strikeouts and 11 walks, 6.54 ERA. And he'll face Corey Howell, who will lead things off. Howell started off game number one by hitting a 0-2 pitch off of Graham Edwards for a solo home run to begin the ballgame. And just before we're about to get things underway, we are going to notice that down in the right-hand corner, I believe, Kerry Arboleda is going to run down there and close the gate. Yep, they had a gate open down in the right-hand corner, so the umpire's catching that here quickly. So a little housekeeping taking place. So there we go. And now everybody will get back to their normal spots. Harold Cortillo making sure everybody's where they need to be. And we're ready for game number two to get underway. The first pitch from Harold Cortillo. Swing and a miss. Strike one.
7: First pitch time, 8-19 is 84 degrees.
6: 8-19 and 84 degrees, says public address announcer Heath Kramer. 0-1 here on Howell. The next pitch from Cortillo. Swing and a miss. And another breaking ball. Strike two. No balls and two strikes. Howell in game number one went 1-for-3 with that solo home run in the first inning. Cortillo leans in, looks into Jacob Morrow doing the catching here in game two. 0-2 breaking ball is up and in for ball one. One ball and two strikes. Jairo Pomar is in left, Cam Feltz in center, Kerry Arboleda in right. Same outfield for game two as it was in game number one. The 1-2. Swing and a miss, strike three. So Harold Cortillo begins the ball game with a strikeout of the Railcats center fielder, and there's one away. And it'll bring up the shortstop in Elvis Peralta. Peralta in game number one went 1-for-3, a single, struck out twice. He walked and he did score a run in the seventh inning. Left-handed hitting Elvis Peralta will now step in. Cortillo ready and the first pitch. Swung on and tapped foul off the first base side. No balls and one strike to count here on Peralta. Lincoln slowly climbing their way back toward 500. 22-25, three games under. Closest that they have been all season, as a matter of fact. The 0-1 is down and in. It's 1-1. When you look at the fact that Lincoln began the year dropping their first five games of the season. And at one point, we're nine games under 500 at 5-14. Here comes the 1-1 pitch. Swung on and fouled off at home plate and counting out one ball and two strikes. The infield for Lincoln here in game two has Callan Halverson at third base. It is Paul Myro who's in the lineup playing short. Nick Shumpert slides on over to second, giving Connor Bagneski a little bit of time off his feet. He'll be the DH tonight. Jake Jelly's at first and Jacob Morrow's catching. There's a pitch from Cortillo that misses. The count is two balls and two strikes. Umpires have moved around just a little bit. Sergio Lucero's down at third base. Dustin Moore's over at first, and Kevin Bolter and the crew chief is calling the balls and strikes. The 2-2. Swing and a miss and a changeup. Strike three. So Harold Cortillo has done an excellent job as of late getting ahead in the count, and then he just yanks on that changeup that has batters out in front, and he has struck out the first two batters of the game. Just fell right off the table there on the offering from Cortillo, and they're two away. Brings up the catcher, Colin Summerhill. He's going to catch in both games of the doubleheader here. Well, Colin Summerhill, he's not actually catching. Cooper Edwards is catching. Here's a pitch, and it's in there for a strike. The ball's in a strike to Colin Summerhill. He is playing right field here in game number two. Cortillo ready. The 0-1 on the way. Swung on and foul back. So Cortillo ahead in the count. Had no balls and two strikes. Want to announce our exceptional fan of the game, and our exceptional fan of the game is Amy Hensey. Amy Hensey. Amy, if the Salt Dogs throw to a would-be base dealer, you would receive 1 hour of free axe throwing at Arbor Axe House for four people. So good luck to Amy Hensey, our participant, as our exceptional fan of the game. If you'd like to participate, you can sign up at Arbor Axe House at N Street in Antelope Valley. No balls and two strikes here on Colin Summerhill. 2 outs, nobody on, top of the first. The 0-2 pitch. Swung on and popped in the air on the left side. Might be playable over by the side fence, and Halverson is going to run out of room. That's three rows deep. And the count will remain put here at no balls and two strikes. Lincoln went from the red tops in game one to the light blues here in game number two. Light blue tops with red lettering. And the white pants. Gary South Shore sticking with the gray tops and bottoms. The balls and two strikes on Summerhill, and the pitch. Just missed off the corner. We count now one ball and two strikes. four home runs in game number one. Three of those came from Lincoln. 1-2 to count here on Summerhill. And the next pitch. Swing and a miss. Strike three. A fastball up and in to end the inning. And Harold Cortillo strikes out the side. For the Railcats in the top of the first, they're set down in order. Three up and three down. After a half inning, Gary Salsor 0, and Lincoln will swing the bats when we return on KFOR and online at KFORnow.com and AABaseball.tv.
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6: We'll go to the bottom of the first at Haymarket Park. No score here in game two of our doubleheader as Harold Cortillo got things started off on the right note for Lincoln on the pitching side of things. He struck out all three batters he faced. Look on out of Memorial Stadium here in Lincoln, Nebraska. As our sun's starting to set off in the west. A little bit of a breeze tonight. Lincoln Salt Dogs won game number one this evening by a score of 6-5. And we're just getting underway here in game number two as some fans got some really nice seats there up against the rails. They can watch this one in underneath the shade. And Cam Feltz will lead things off now for the Lincoln Salt Dogs. Feltz, Shuppert, and Jelly facing Frank Plesic. Plesic was not penciled in to start, but earlier today, Jeff Eisen decided he wanted to move Dawson Lane back a day. So Plesic does get the start here. 6'2", 220-pound right-hander from Crown Point, Indiana. Played for Joliet in the Frontier League last year. We'll face Cam Feltz, and the first pitch misses outside for a ball. 1-0 here to Feltz, who in game number one went 2-for-3, two singles, and he scored two runs. One ball and no strikes here on Feltz. Switch hitter. 1-0 on the way. It's outside. You count out 2-0. Plesic 1-1, a 4.50 ERA, 19 strikeouts and 3 walks over 32 innings. So he's going to throw it over the plate. 2-0 pitch. There's a breaking ball in there for a strike. Lincoln saw Plesac over the weekend in Gary, and it was part of the second game of the doubleheader. Second game, which was on Saturday and moved its way into Sunday. There's a pitch that's going to miss. Three balls and a strike to Feltz. Plesac pitched an inning and a third, and he kind of got pushed in the ballgame early. In game number two, that was the ball game that Lincoln won 3-2 in 10 innings the following day. He had to replace Peyton Long, the starting pitcher. Here's the 3-1 in there for a strike. It's now 3-2, and he had to do so because Peyton Long got thrown out of the ballgame. 5 2/3 innings in with two outs in the sixth. And so Plesac came in. He pitched an inning and a third, and he struck out two in his performance. So he did a nice job in short notice. 3-2 pitch to Feltz, and he swings at a breaking ball and misses. Ball's in the dirt. Edwards picks it up and flips it down to first base, and it's in time for the strikeout. So, one up and one down here in the bottom of the first inning. As Nick Shuppert will be coming to the plate. We're back here tomorrow night at 6:35 for Game 3 of the four-game series. 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Here's Shumpert, who had the big hit in game number one. First pitch from Plesac, and Shumpert swings and fouls this one out of play to the right side. No balls and a strike. It was a 4-4 tie in the fifth inning with one out, and Griffin Everett was on base and at second, and Nick Shumpert hit the first pitch that he saw from Dominic Cancellari over the left field wall for a two-run homer. And that put Lincoln up by a score of 6-4. And Lincoln held on to win it 6-5 in game one. Shumpert fouls this pitch back. And the count now, no balls and two strikes here on Nick Shumpert, who now has four home runs on the year. And boy, has he improved since the season started. He was 0-25 to begin the season. Here's the 0-2. And he swings at a breaking ball and misses strike three. Well, the pitchers are controlling things here to start game number two. You've seen this total of five strikeouts, three by Cortillo, and now two from Frank Plesac. Two down here in the bottom of the first. That'll bring up the first baseman, Jake Jelly. Jelly had a good game number one. He went 2-for-3, a two-run home run. He drove in three runs total. Plesac's first pitch. Jelly swings at a breaking ball and misses strike one. No balls and one strike to the big right-handed hitter playing first base. Also DH, never wants him off, need be. He'll play corner outfield. 0-1 count. Next pitch. Jelly swings. It hits a bouncing ball to short. Peralta's got it on the second hop, throws on the run, and retires Jelly. And that'll do it for the Salt Dogs in the bottom of the first. They're retired in order, three up and three down. We have played one here in game number two, and we have no score. Back to the top of the second when we return on KFOR and online at KFORnow.com and on AABaseball.tv.
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3: One inning completed, Haymarket Park. Glad to have everybody along with us here as we work our way to the second inning here of game number two. No score. The pitchers were able to retire all three batters that they faced in their respective inning. So as we go to the top of the second, 4, 5, and 6 coming up for Gary Southshore. Mark Flores, Olivier Bosabi, and Chris Jacobs against Harold Cortillo. Final game of the series will be on Thursday night, 6:35. That'll be a Thirsty Thursday, sponsored by Pepsi Cola of Lincoln. You can get $2 off draft beers and Pepsi fountain sodas. Here's Flores, the DH, in the first pitch from Cortillo, misses, ball one. In addition, Thursday night, you can purchase $4 select tall boys. And Thursday night will be Pitching for a Cause. That's sponsored by Nemaha Sports Construction. 1-0 from Cortillo. Swing and a miss at an off-speed pitch. And the count evens at 1-1 on Mark Flores. So get all the information by visiting our website, saltlogs.com. That's where you can purchase tickets and find out how to get merchandise and much more. 1-1 to Flores. Curveball in there for a strike. 1-2 on Mark Flores, the DH. Cortillo's got the sign. 1-2 on the way. Check swing, foul ball left side. I was talking to James Frisbee last week, and he was kind of him-hawing around about trying to figure out what he was going to do pitching-wise. Yes, last 2 weeks, the Salt Dogs have had to play a doubleheader in each week, one against Chicago, and then this one here against Gary Southshore. There's a ground ball off the first base side to Jake Jelly. He's got it. He'll take it himself to the bag, and there's one away. One up and one down here in the top of the second inning. Well, Salt Dogs fans, stay just a short walk from Haymarket Park at the Drury Plaza Hotel Lincoln downtown. Enjoy free hot breakfast, and at 5:30 you can kick back with dinnertime snacks and drinks and comfortable extras for the whole family. 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Travel happy. One away now for Olivier Bosabi, the third baseman. First pitch is a breaking ball on the outside corner, strike one. The back of the point I was making is that James Frisbee was trying to figure out what he was going to do with bringing in a starter. And Harold Cortillo, he's kind of been a back-end reliever guy most of his career as this pitch is inside. Former 14th-round draft pick of the New York Yankees back in 2017. And he's kind of made a name for himself in the Puerto Rican Winter League as being a back-end reliever. He did that this past winter. Time called here for a moment. One ball and one strike here on Olivier Bosabi. And he came in this season, needed to start as a starter, did, then went to the bullpen. There's a pitch swung and a miss. It's 1-2. And he's moved around between a one-inning middle relief guy to a back-end reliever, and then now with this doubleheader coming up, you know, James Frisbee asked Harold, he says, Harold, do you think you could maybe think about starting again? And Harold says, I'll be honest with you, I enjoy the back-end relief a lot better, but if you need me to, I certainly will. So this pitch misses. It's 2-2, and you know, he has stepped up and he's been able to do everything that James Frisbee, Cass Beecham, and pitching coach Mason Rosk have asked of him. 2 balls and 2 strikes on Bosabi. The pitch swung on a rip foul to the left side out of play. The count evens up here at 2 balls and 2 strikes. 1 out, nobody on. We're in the top of the second inning. No score between Lincoln and Gary Southshore. This is game 2 of a doubleheader. Lincoln took the first game by a score of 6-5. This as well is a 7-inning ball game. 2-2 pitch on the way. Swung on at a bouncing ball up the middle, and that'll be into center field for a base hit. So Bosabi has the first hit of the ballgame, a one-out single here in the top of the second inning. And a base runner aboard for the Railcats. The ball bounced right over the top of the mound, and no chance for the middle infielders to get there. So first baseman Chris Jacobs will come to the plate. Here, hold things up here for a second. Will Kevin Boltrun? Reset that pitch clock, and now we'll get back to work.

0: Jacobs in game number one went 0 for 2. First pitch on the outside corner for a strike. The ball is in a strike to Chris Jacobs, the first baseman. Salt Dogs last week had three players that were named to the All-Star game. Two were named as reserves, and one was the last man in as far as voting was concerned. Here's the 0-1. Jacobs takes that one at the knees, called strike two. 0-2 here on Chris Jacobs. Zach McCleave, who picked up the save in game number one, right-handed relief pitcher, and Jacob Morrow, who's catching here in game number two. They were the reserves that were selected for the All-Star game in the West Division for Lincoln. Here's the 0-2 pitch. Fastball missed off the corner. On the check, Dustin Moore says he did not go. And they count 1-2. And then with the last man in voting that took place late last week, Connor Bagneski was selected as well. So Lincoln will have three players on the West Division squad. Next pitch, fastball called. Strike three on the outside corner at the knees for out number two. Portillo did an excellent job setting that up. He got ahead 0-2 on the count and then rode one outside and then was able to put one right on the outside corner. Fourth strikeout now for Harold Portillo. And there are two down here in the top of the second inning. Your second baseman, Nick Podkol. Stretched by Portillo. Turn and a throw on over to first base. Jelly had to lean over the top of Bosabe going back to the bag. Bosabe is 1-for-1 on stolen base attempts this year. It's a Gary Southshore team that years past have been right at the top of the league in stolen bases. Here's a pitch that's on the outside corner for a strike. It's 0-1, but that's kind of been taken over by Sioux City. Lincoln, as of late, has done an excellent job stealing bases and has moved their way up to third in the league as far as stolen bases are concerned. No balls and one strike. Next pitch. Swung on, it popped up a foul ball to our left and over our heads and out of play. And Cortillo was ahead in the count here. No balls and two strikes. Well, Lincoln got a good performance from Graham Edwards. Wasn't stellar, but he did exactly what was needed. He went six innings and picked up the win. Here's the 0-2. And that's high. 1-2 the count. Tomorrow, Cale Chatham, the knuckleballer for Lincoln, will be on the mound. And he'll be facing off against Dawson Lane. Lane was penciled in to start today, and his start has been moved back to tomorrow. Left-hander, the 1-2. Check swing, did he go? Yes, he did, says Dustin Moore, and that is strike three to end the inning. So two more strikeouts for Harold Cortillo. He's got five through two innings of work, and that'll do it for the Railcats in the second. No runs, one hit, no errors, one runner left on base. We're through an inning and a half. No score. 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
0: Hope you're enjoying your Tuesday night back at Haymarket Park. Rich Ray with you. No score. Game two of our doubleheader, Lincoln and Gary Southshore. It's the dugout getting ready to swing the bats for Lincoln. Trying to get something going here against right-hander Frank Plesic. Plesic in that first inning set down Lincoln in order with a couple strikeouts and a groundout. So it'll be 4, 5, and 6. Jairo Pomar is Kerry Arboleda and Connor Bagneski that will be coming to the play. Here in the bottom of inning number 2. Haymarket Park here in Lincoln, Nebraska on a Tuesday night. Pomar's in game number 1 went 0 for 2. Struck out looking, flew out to center. He did draw a walk. And police now getting ready. And the first pitch to Jairo Pomar's is on the outside corner for a strike. Pomar's hit his 10th home run of the season on Sunday at the U.S. Steel Yard. He hit a mammoth shot to right field. It went over the bullpen, over the seats, and it bounced off the front office building in Gary. He swings at this pitch and fouls it back. No balls and two strikes here on Jairo Pomar's. One of the harder hit balls by the Salt Dogs this year. We've seen a couple home runs that Lincoln has hit this season. Tanner Otremba hitting one that's ricocheted off the restrooms beyond the left field berm. 0-2 to Pomar's. Checks his swing. And Sergio Lucero says he held. And the count now, one ball and two strikes. Oh, you start looking at things here and you say to yourself, well, if Lincoln get another victory here, get a sweep, start climbing themselves into a good spot in the division. 1-2. Pomar's hits a bouncing ball towards second base. Podkol has it on the second hop. Over to Jacobson, there's one down. One away here in the bottom of the second for Kerry Arboleda coming to the plate now. Let's take a look at the Nebraska Orthopedic Center injury report from 1948 to present day. The surgeons at NOC continue to offer the finest orthopedic care in the region. In fact, the Salt Dogs came out of game one healthy. And then just updating the injury list, where Lincoln's got two starting pitchers on that, right-hander Trey Jones and left-hander and Ryan Rembez. First pitch to Arboleda, misses outside, ball one. Both suffering from shoulder stiffness, and they're trying to get back to health. And, of course, Lincoln on the inactive list is Greg Lokanen, who's going to undergo UCL reconstructive elbow surgery, and we wish Greg, of course, the ultimate best. Here's the 1-0. Arboleda fouls it off at home plate, and that got the catcher, Cooper Edwards. Count even, it's now one ball and one strike. I think he got Cooper Edwards and kicked a little dirt up in the face of Kevin Boltron, the crew chief, the home plate umpire. One ball and one strike here on Arboleda. So that's a look at the injury report presented by the Nebraska Orthopedic Center, the official team doctors of the Lincoln Salt Dogs. One out, nobody on, bottom of the second, no score. Frank Plesic ready to deliver a 1-1 pitch to Arboleda. He swings and hits this ball in the air toward right field. This one is playable. Coming in from right, underneath of it, reaching up and making the catch is going to be Colin Summerhill. And there are two down. And that'll be designated hitter Connor Bagneski to the plate now. Salt Dogs did make two moves prior to today's ball game. They released right-handed reliever Javier Ramos. Ramos, the fireballing right-hander from Enid, Oklahoma. Pitched a couple games. Unfortunately, it just didn't pan out. This pitch is in there for a strike. It's 0-1. Threw it really, really hard, but just struggled with the control. And Lincoln has signed a reliever, right-hander Ryan Spallari. 6 foot, 180 pounds. Here's the pitch to Bagneski, down low. One ball and one strike. Spallari is from Cal Berkeley. He'll be the third Cal Berkeley team, a player on the Salt Dogs active roster, along with David Shaw and Tyler Stasiowski. One ball and one strike here to Connor Bagneski. Next pitch. He swings and pulls one to right. Bounces off of Chris Jacobs. He'll pick it up. Flips it on over to first. And safe. As trying to get to the bag was the pitcher and Plesic. And as he sprawled out, he spread out all over the bag. Now they're going to come down and tag Bagneski and indicate that he is safe on the play. And watching Please to come on over to take the throw. As he took that throw, his foot initially was on the bag, reached out, and I don't know if he was on the bag or he's falling off the bag. One of the two, Jeff Isom, is out to talk with Dustin Moore about what he saw and ended up giving him. Okay. So it's going to be an error on Jacobs, the first baseman. So Connor Bagnaski is aboard with two down, and it'll bring up third baseman Callan Halverson. Halverson went 0 for 3 in game number 1. Stretched by Plesic, and the pitch. Swung on and ripped. It's a base hit inside the third base bag, and it will roll all the way down to the corner. Bagnaski's around second. He's going to get to third, and James Frisby's waving him around. The relay throw from out in left field coming home will not be in time. Bagnaski scores, and the Salt Dogs fetch the lead. RBI double by Callan Halverson puts Lincoln in front by a score of 1-0. He smoked that baseball as he turned on it, hit it right inside the third base bag, and Bosabi could not get a glove on it. And now the misplayed ball over at first base looms large against Gary Southshore here in this bottom of the second inning. So it is a 1-0 lead in favor of the Lincoln Salt Dogs. And we'll bring to the plate the catcher, number 16, Jacob Morrow. Morrow seeing his first action of the doubleheader. He named as an all-star, as I mentioned, last week. Plesic's first pitch, and Morrow takes this one for a called strike. No balls and one strike to count on Jacob Morrow, batting 369 on the season. Morrow, two homers, 16 runs batted in. Played in the Sunday game against Gary Southshore. Swings at this pitch, hits a ground ball up the middle, and Peralta will glove it at short. He'll toss it on over to first, and coming off the bag, but getting back on is Chris Jacobs, and that is going to retire the side. However, the Salt Dogs grab the lead here in the bottom of the second, scoring one run on one hit. There was one error and one runner left on base. We played two at Haymarket Park. Lincoln leading Gary Southshore 1-0. 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
0: Back to Haymarket Park, and the Lincoln Salt Dogs leading the Gary Southshore Railcats by a score of 1-0. Good looking logos for both teams, don't you think? And a beautiful look at Haymarket Park from high up above. How do they get Ty Schwer on a ladder that tall? How do they get him up there like that? That's just amazing. Ty Schwer is our charge of our video and production crew. Affectionately, we call him the Dog Pound. All right. As Harold Cortile will start things off. Against Kevin Watson Jr. here in the top of the third inning. First pitch from Cortile down low for a ball. One ball and no strikes on Kevin Watson Jr., who in game number one went 0 for 2. He did drive in a run with a sacrifice fly. 1-0 Lincoln with the lead. This next pitch from Cortile misses, and it's now two balls and no strikes. 2-0 on Kevin Watson Jr. Cortile straightens up the 2-0 pitch, and that's going to be just a little bit high. So the count now goes to 3-0. Three balls and no strikes.

0: Next pitch on the way. That's in there for a strike. It's now 3-1. Liking a winner earlier tonight, 6-5. Hit 3 home runs in game 1. Leading this one 1-0, scoring an unearned run in the bottom of the second. 3-1 pitch, breaking ball in there. Called strike 2. It's the count full here on Kevin Watson Jr. 3 balls and 2 strikes. Now time called. Game 1 clipped right along. It lasted exactly 2 hours. 7-inning ball games, it's going to be a little bit shorter, but still, that's a really, really good pace. 3-2 to count here on Kevin Watson Jr. And the pitch. And missed inside for ball 4. Breaking ball just missed inside. So the leadoff batter aboard here for the Railcats in the top of the 3rd. And Kevin Watson Jr. So it'll bring up the 9-hole hitter and catcher Cooper Edwards. Edwards pinch ran in game number 1. So he didn't have a plate appearance. He's batting 155 on the year. Edwards has 2 home runs. He's driven in 6. 5'8", 170. Not a big guy. He's out of Amarillo, Texas. First pitch to Edwards. He shows bunt. And he tried to lay it down, but he fouls it back behind. Count down, no balls and 1 strike. There are not many players in the association that I look at eye to eye. But Cooper Edwards and I are the same height. 5'8", but he's a much better athlete than I am. There's no question. Absolutely no question. 1 strike to count here on Edwards with top of the order. Kerry Howell to bat next. Harold Cortillo getting start here in game 2. A turn throw to first. We'll chase the runner back to the bag. Lincoln in search of win number 23 on the season. And James Frisbee, early in the year, we were talking, I think it was the first road trip. Here's the 0-1. Swung on and popped foul back behind. The ball's in 2 strikes. And he says, this was back when Lincoln was like 5-14 on the year, which was their lowest watermark below the 500 mark. And he said, what we just need to do is keep playing hard. And that's what Lincoln has done just about every single game this year, is played hard all the time. And he says, good things are going to happen. There's going to be ups, there's going to be downs. You take it as it comes. This pitch is swung on. It popped foul. I'll be back in the seats again. The count stays at 0-2. And with that, is that if you keep playing hard, things will go your way. Well, that started to happen when Lincoln played Chicago and won all 4 games at home against Chicago. And out of the last 10 games, Lincoln has won 7 and dropped 3. Next pitch. Called strike 3 with a fastball at the knees for out number 1. And that is the 6th strikeout for Harold Cortillo in 2 1/3 innings. And there's 1 down here in the top of the 3rd. Well, from the, and there's another look at that pitch. Yep, right at the knees as Mora was able to receive it right on the spot. That's the first out here in the 3rd inning. So top of the order, Corey Howell will be coming to the plate. From the first pitch to the last out, Carbless is your game day companion. Smooth, bold flavor and a ready-to-drink can, perfect for enjoying all the action from the stands. Crack one open and make the most of every inning, every play, and every moment at the ballpark with Carbless. Bold flavor and every sip. Next pitch. Howell takes this one high. The count now goes to 1 and no strikes. 1 out, 1 on. We're in the top of the 3rd. Lincoln leading by a score of 1-0. Cortillo now ready. Now the next pitch, good breaking ball in there for a strike. Count evens up at 1-1 on Corey Howell. Well, we'll do a little scoreboard watching tonight, and I know Brady Anderson will have our Bryant Health scoreboard update coming up after the end of the 3rd inning. But some good things could be coming Lincoln's way, especially if they would get a victory here tonight. This pitch, this is inside, it's now 2-1. Because then you start looking at, okay, how do you position yourself to be comfortably in the top 4 in the division? A loss by Winnipeg would help. A loss by Sioux City would make you feel better. 2-1 the count. Next pitch, hit back up the middle in the center field for a base hit. Kevin Watson Jr. will stop at second base. So Kerry Howell delivers a 1-out single here in the top of the 3rd. And the Railcats have runners at first and second with the 1-away. Howell just reached out, made contact, and put it right back up the middle. So let's get Elvis Peralta to the plate now. Peralta is 0 for 1. He struck out swinging his first time. First pitch. Misses down and in. Ball one. So the Railcats trying to get something going here. Lincoln leading 1-0 in the top of the third inning. This as well is a 7-inning ball game. Cortillo's 1-0. Peralta swings and hits this one through the left side. Base hit. Coming around third is Kevin Watson Jr., and he's going to score. The throw will go to third base. And we got ourselves a tie game. Elvis Peralta with an RBI single as Paul Miro was playing closer toward the bag, and that ball was hit right where the shortstop normally would play. So that ties the score at one here in the top of the third inning. And the Railcats have runners at first and second. Two consecutive hits with one away. Yeah, played it a run, and here is right fielder Colin Summerhill. He's 0 for 1. He struck out swinging his first time. Cortillo's first pitch. Summerhill swings, and he smacks this one to center field for a base hit. They're going to wave around Howell. He's going to try to score. Feltz throwing home, and the slap tag is not in time. And the Railcats have taken the lead. Colin Summerhill singling to right field. And so Gary Stalshore leads here in game two for the first time tonight by a score of 2-1. And three consecutive hits now. That's going to bring designated hitter Mark Flores to the plate. So we'll see how Cortino responds here after giving up three consecutive hits. Flores is 0 for 1. He grounded out to first base his first time around. First pitch swung on, hit in the air off the end of the bat. Rushing on over his arm, leading into the line. He will make the catch. Tagging from second and advancing to third on the play will be Peralta. And there are two away. Boy, that ball sounded like it hit the very end of the bat. It had an awkward sound coming off the bat in his hand. But a fly out to right is the second out of the inning. And Peralta gets the third. So runners are at the corners for the Railcats. And we'll bring up third baseman Olivier Bosabe. Bosabe singled in the second inning. Cortillo trying to get out of the third. Runner from first goes. A pitch swung on a miss. Throw from Morrow down to second base. Not in time. Fired back home, and the tag is not in time. Double steal executed by the Railcats to bring across the run to make it 3-1. The throw was cut off by Shumpert, and he fired it home. But the relay throw was a little bit low, and it made Morrow have to react one way and throw his body back the other to try to get the slap tag. And Gary Stalshore executes another run. So three runs have come across in the inning. It's now a 3-1 Gary Stalshore lead. Count here is 1-1 now on Bosabe. Cortillo is set. And now the pitch. Breaking ball swung on a miss. It's now 1-2. And in games like these that are shortened ball games, you play just a 7-inning ball game, those crooked numbers can really be difficult against the opposition. 1-2 to count. And the next pitch. Breaking ball popped up. Right side. Jelly behind first base in fair territory. Now over near the line. Makes the catch. And that will end the inning. But the Railcats put up three runs. And they do it on a total of three hits. There were no errors and one runner left on base. We played 2.5. Gary Southshore is leading Lincoln now by a score of 3-1. More coming up in a moment on KFOR, online at KFORnow.com, and on AABaseball.tv.
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1: Back at Haymarket Park, Rich Ray along with you as we go to the bottom of the third inning. Gary South Shore Railcats put up a three spot in the top of the third and now lead Lincoln by a score of 3-1. Memorial Stadium, Lincoln, Nebraska, across the way from Haymarket Park, over 9th Street and I-180. It's turned out to be quite a nice night now as the sun has set. And Lincoln's got a little bit of work to do. Trailing now 3-1. And it'll be 9-1-2, Paul Miro, Cam Feltz, and Nick Shumpert against Frank Fleasek here in the bottom of the third inning. Lincoln took the first game tonight 6-5 and have now put together three wins in a row. Now they got some work to do as Miro will step to the plate. Stretched by Fleasek and the first pitch. Miro takes a fastball on the outside corner for a strike. 0-1 the count. Miro's been sharing time right now with Shumpert playing short and also Connor Bagnaski and Callan Halverson and Cale Chatham all part of the infield rotation. There's a breaking ball that just missed Miro inside. Count now 1-1. Paul batting 168. No homers. He's driven in six. Did not play in Sunday's game against Gary South Shore. And in that series, he went 0-4 with a couple strikeouts. He did score a run and steal a base, however. One ball and one strike. The pitch. Breaking ball in there for strike two. 1-2 on Paul Miro. The key for Lincoln, just get some guys on base and then put some pressure on the defense. Frank Plesic not ready. Here comes the 1-2. And Miro takes a breaking ball down low. So the count evens. It's two balls and two strikes. Pitching matchup tomorrow, Cale Chatham will be on the hill for Lincoln. Dawson Lane will be the pitcher for Gary South Shore. 2-2. Plesic's next pitch. Missed off the corner with a fastball. And so the count full now at three balls and two strikes. 88-mile-per-hour fastball just off the corner, and Edwards tried to pull it back in. So see if Miro can get on base here. Three balls and two strikes to count. And the pitch. Swung on and foul off at home plate. So Miro stays alive here at 3-2. Paul Miro, a native of Las Vegas, played his college ball at UNLV. Last year played pro ball with the Boise Hawks. About a handful of players from Boise that have made their way to Lincoln and the pipeline from the Pioneer League, courtesy of Cash Beecham when he was managing in Boise last year and finding players that have come help out this Lincoln Salt Dog squad. 3-2 pitch. Going to be tap foul. Breaking ball that Miro just got a piece of. So the count stays full here at 3-2. Lincoln hit three homers in game number one. Gary South Shore hit one. And we're in the bottom of the third of this one, and no long balls as of yet. 3-2 pitch. Miro swings and misses at a breaking ball for strike three. So that's the first out of the inning, and that'll be the third strikeout for Frank Plesic. And there's one away here in the bottom of the third. Coming up at the end of this half inning will be our first in-game Ryan Health scoreboard update for you. That'll be with Brady Anderson back at our KFOR studios in Lincoln, getting you caught up with other American Association scores and much more. Cam Feltz back to the plate now, the top of the order. The first pitch is outside, ball one. 1-0 on Feltz with Nick Shumpert to bat next. Gary South Shore just did some nice, easy swinging of the bat in the third inning. Three consecutive hits. End up leading eventually to three runs. A 1-0. Feltz checks his swing and takes it outside. And the count now goes to two balls and no strikes. 2-0 on Cam Feltz. Harper, Texas native. Started off at NAIA school, Texas College, and then finished his career at Division I Grambling. His pitch is in there for a strike. It's now 2-1. Played for Windy City and the Thunderbolts last year in the Frontier League. Outstanding base runner. Covers a lot of ground in center field. Prototypical leadoff guy. Got a good eye at the plate. 2-1 here on Cam Feltz. Next pitch. He swings and hits this ball in the air toward left center field.

0: floating on over and reaching up and running it down, making the catch is Kerry Howell, and they're two away. So that'll bring Nick Shumpert to the plate now. Game three of the four-game set tomorrow night, 6:35. Cale Chatham against Dawson Lane, and then Thursday night will be the final game of the series at 6:35. Shumpert 0 for 1. He struck out swinging his first time. First pitch is a fastball at the knees. Strike one. Thursday night's pitching matchup will have right-hander Jacob Hughes on the mound for the Salt Dogs and right-hander Peyton Long pitching for the Railcats. He was selected as a East Division All-Star. The 0-1. That is on the outside corner. Strike two. So Nick Shumpert down in the count here. No balls and two strikes. Frank Plesink trying to close up the third inning. The 0-2. And that just missed off the corner. So the count now goes to one ball and two strikes here on Nick Shumpert. Tonight, 2092, attending our doubleheader here this evening at Haymarket Park. 1-2 to count. And the next pitch. Shumpert swings, fouls it back to the net. Trying to play in the mind of the managerial staff. Thinking Lincoln will probably go one more inning with Harold Cortillo and then go to the bullpen unless Harold gets in some trouble in the fourth. 1-2 here on Shumpert. And the next pitch. Swung on, a little bouncer right of the mound. Could be trouble. Charging his Podkle, picks it up, and he hesitates and can't get the throw off in time. And Shumpert reaches on the infield single. Once that ball got past the mound and Plesa couldn't reach it with his glove, it was going to be very difficult for Podkle. Podkle charged, was able to field it cleanly, but then on the transition from the glove to the hand, he double-clutched a little bit, and by that time, Shumpert was well past first base. So a runner on with two down, and it'll bring up first baseman Jake Jelly. Jelly 0 for 1. He grounded out to shortstop, ending the first inning. Big lead by Shumpert over at first base. Stretch by Plesek. And the pitch, Shumpert goes. Pitch is swung on and hit toward right field, and this is going to drop in there for a base hit. Shumpert had to stop to see if the ball was going to be caught. The throw comes back in behind him, and the Salt Dogs will have runners at first and second. So Jake Jelly manufactured that like a hit and run with Shumpert taking off and that pitch in on the hands. He pulled the hands in and was able to punch it toward right field. And Lincoln now has runners at first and second with two down in the inning. So that will bring to the plate left fielder Jairo Pomares. Pomares 0 for 1. He grounded out to second base last inning. Please take a set. First pitch to Pomares. Is a breaking ball high and outside for ball one. 1-0 on Lincoln's left fielder. Next pitch on the way. Breaking ball in there for a strike. The count even set. One ball and one strike. One and one the count. Plesek checking the base runners. Now the pitch. And Pomares swings and fouls it in and out of the glove of Cooper Edwards. And the count now goes to one ball and two strikes. Good work by the base, by the ball boy. Going to go chase down that foul ball. It's one thing the Salt Dogs have always had consistently is that they've had youngsters from the community that have dedicated their time and come and have worked hard and been ball boys and girls. One ball and two strikes here on Pomares. Runners at first and second, two away. Plesek ready, and the pitch. Pomares takes it down and in. Good block by Edwards. Count evens up now at two balls and two strikes. Time is called. Count stays put, or count moves now to two balls and two strikes. 3-1 in favor of Gary Southshore. We're in the bottom of the third inning in the seven-inning ball game. Lincoln won the first game today, 6-5. Let's see if Pomares gets something good to look at here. 2-2 to count. Next pitch. Swung on as a bouncer back over the middle, and it's going to be fielded by Peralta behind second. Throw to first, and it's in time to make the play. Fantastic play by Elvis Peralta, who had to go back behind second base to glove it and make the throw on the run to end the inning. And that's going to do it for the Salt Dogs here in the third. There were no runs. There were two hits. There were no errors. Two runners left on base. We played three. Gary Southshore leads Lincoln 3-1. Time once again for a Brian Huth scoreboard update. Let's check in with Brady Anderson at the KFOR studios here in Lincoln. Brady.
1: 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This is Brady Anderson here live on 101.5 FM, 1240 AM, and online now at KFORnow.com. We've got your Brian Huth scoreboard update for you here. We've got a full slate of games in the American Association. One final, four still in progress. The Kane County Cougars currently trailing the Lake Country Dockhounds by a score of 5-3. Lake Country leads that one. That one's at the bottom of the eighth. The Fargo-Moorhead Redhawks are leading the Sioux City Explorers by a score of 4-3. That was also in the bottom of the eighth. The Sioux Falls Canaries are taking it to the Chicago Dogs by a score of 17-2. That one is a blowout. That one's in the top of the seventh, and Sioux Falls is still putting up runs. And the Winnipeg Goldeyes are trailing the Milwaukee Milkmen by a score of 3-2. Milwaukee leads that one. And Milwaukee's still threatening. They had the bases loaded in the bottom of the eighth with no outs, so could be a game that's blown wide open soon. And the one game that has gone final, the Cleburne Railroaders take down the Kansas City Monarchs by a score of 5-2. In the around the major leagues, the Brewers take game one of a doubleheader against the Cardinals by a score of 4-3. Currently lead 10-2 in game two of that doubleheader, so it looks like they're going to take both there. The Rays defeat the Yankees by a score of 6-4. The Red Sox currently lead the White Sox by a score of 4-1. Let's see if the Red Sox can get back into things. They're certainly trying. That one is in the top of the ninth. And the Twins defeat the Guardians by a score of 3-1 in a potential AL Central contender, and the Twins rising up again. They are looking pretty good lately. We'll see if they can catch up to the Sox and the Guardians. We're going to send it back to Rich Ray for the fourth inning.
0: Top of the fourth here at Haymarket Park. Gary Southshore Railcats leading here in game number two by a score of 3-1. And Lincoln is going to go to the bullpen, and they're going to bring Jack Hill into the contest. Hill will replace Harold Cortillo, who worked a total of three innings. It's the right-hander Hill. Edmond, Oklahoma, takes over now on the mound. No record with a 7.45 ERA, and he'll start things off against Chris Jacobs. The first pitch from Hill is high and inside, ball one. Jacobs struck out looking back in the second inning. Hill in 10 games, 8 2/3 innings, 5 strikeouts and 4 walks. Hill last pitched on Friday. He threw 2/3 of an inning and induced a couple of fly ball outs, throwing just 6 pitches, so he's well rested. His pitch is fouled off by Jacobs, and the count now 1-1. Harold Cortillo lasted 3 innings, gave up 3 runs off 4 hits. He struck out 6 and walked 1, and Jacobs sprays this one foul. The count now 1-2, but 3 consecutive hits in that third inning, plus a walk, were enough to manufacture the 3 runs for the Railcats. 1-2 here on Chris Jacobs. Jack Hill ready. And now the pitch. Fastball, a little bit high. The count now goes to 2-2. Lincoln a winner in game one, 6-5, to push the win total to 3 straight. Gary Southshore has dropped 3 straight now. Here's the 2-2. Breaking ball outside. It's the count full of 3-2. American Association of Professional Baseball, they announced their Carbos pitcher and batter of the week ending for the weekend, you know, July 5th. And they include Frankie Tostado of Cleburne and Ryan Garcia of Kansas City. 3-2 pitch. Swung on and hit in the air towards center field. Cam Feltz over to his right. Now he's underneath of it. And he makes the catch, and there's one down. Nick Ponkel will be coming to the plate now. So Stotto for Cleburne, big week. Outstanding six-game stretch. He hit 417, 10 for 24, five doubles, three home runs. Drove in 12, scored eight times. Finished the week with a 1,000 slugging percentage and an OPS of 1407. Here's Nick Podcomb, who's 0 for 1. He struck out swinging his first time. Hill's first pitch. Swing and a miss. Strike one. Kevin Watson Jr. would be next. Part of the week for Tostado for Cleburne included eight extra base hits among his 10 hits he had total. 0-1 pitch. Good breaking ball in there for strike two. Ryan Garcia, two dominant starts for Kansas City Monarchs. He earned victories in both those and had a 0.64 ERA across 14 innings. Right-hander surrendered just one earned run on seven hits, walked two, and struck out eight. Next pitch is high. Count out one and two. And Garcia, he limited the opposing hitters to a 1.52 batting average. He authored a complete game performance during the week. 1-2 to count. Next pitch from Hill. Swung on and hit back up the middle, along the ground, into center field for a base hit. It's exactly what Gary Southshore has done in this ball game. Is hit the ball right back where it came. So Podkle singles. Runner aboard here in the top of the fourth. So Kevin Watson Jr. will be coming to the plate now. Watson Jr. walked and scored a run in the third inning. 3-1 Gary Southshore with the lead. We're in the top of the fourth. This is a seven-inning game. Pitch to Kevin Watson Jr. It's a bouncing ball foul off the first base side. You count no balls and one strike. Cooper Edwards would be next. Gary Southshore is out hit Lincoln right now, 5-3. Salt Dogs won the first game today, 6-5. 0-1 the count. Next pitch on the way. Swung on and grounded to second. Shumpert's got it. He's going to go to Myro for one. Relay to first base. In time, double play. The Salt Dogs are able to turn it and get out of the inning. Nicely done on the defense by the Salt Dogs. And that'll do it for Gary Southshore here in the top of the fourth. No runs, one hit with no errors. Nobody left on base. We're officially midway through game number two, and Gary Southshore is leading Lincoln by a score 3-1. 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
0: Back at Haymarket Park, Salt Dogs able to get a 4-6-3 ground out double play to end the top half of the fourth inning. So it's a 3-1 Gary Southshore lead. Underneath the lights at Haymarket Park in Lincoln on a summer night, summer Tuesday. 3-1 in favor of the Railcats. Lincoln's offense, we'll see if they can't

0: brighten things up here as Kerry Arboleda will start things off, followed by Connor Bagneski and Callan Halverson against Frank Klesek. Klesek's gone three innings, giving him one run off three hits. That one run was unearned. So here's Arboleda, who's 0 for 1. He flew out to right field his first time around. It's Klesek out of the stretch. First pitch on the way. And Arboleda swings. It hits his ball toward right field. Tagged pretty well to the warning track, back near the wall, but reaching up and making the catch is going to be Colin Summerhill for out number one. Arboleda gave it a ride, but flies out to the wall for the first out of the inning. One down here in the bottom of the fourth. Bring up the designated hitter, Connor Bagneski. Bagneski is 0 for 1. He reached on an error by Chris Jacobs down at first base in the second inning and later scored a run. Klesek now ready. First pitch to Bagneski. Fastball in there for a called strike in the inside corner. It's 0-1. Broadcasting from inside the Corona Extra Broadcast booth. Rich Ray with you here this evening from Haymarket Park. Salt Dogs back at home after their weekend stint in Gary, Indiana against these Gary South Shore Railcats. Bagneski swings and fouls this one off to the left side. No balls and two strikes. Friday night, Gary South Shore was a winner 11-0. And then Lincoln was able to win a suspended ball game from Saturday that carried over into Sunday, winning 3-2 in 10 innings. And then won the regularly scheduled game on Sunday 7-3. Opened up the doubleheader here tonight with a 6-5 victory. So it won three in a row. And now trail 3-1 in the bottom of the fourth inning here of this contest. No balls and two strikes on Bagneski. The pitch, outside, 1-2 the count. Talked earlier in the first broadcast about six moves made in the American Association today, and four of which were made by Lake Country's Dockhounds. 1-2 here on Bagneski. Next pitch, he swings and hits this ball in the air toward left field. Trotting in, looking up is Kevin Watson Jr., and he makes the catch. There are two down. Two quick outs here in the Lincoln fourth. As Callan Halverson will be coming to the plate. Well, today, Kansas City activated outfielder Grant Richardson from the seven-day injured list, so he's back on the active roster for the Monarchs. These Gary South Shore Railcats acquired infielder Josh Bissonnette off waivers from Kansas City, so Bissonnette may become an active member of the Gary South Shore roster soon as Halverson swings and lofts one into right center field, and Howell comes over, and he'll make the catch, and that is going to retire the side. So a quick 1-2-3 inning put together by Frank Klesek. And that does it for the Salt Dogs here in the fourth. Set down in order, three up and three down. At the end of four, Gary South Shore leads Lincoln by a score of 3-1. Coming back to the fifth inning after we take a timeout on KFOR and online at KFORnow.com and AABaseball.tv.
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2: Maine Democratic Senate candidate Graham Platner is accused of sexual assault and his party wants him out. The price of oil jumps after a tanker is attacked in the Strait of Hormuz, sending peace talks back into doubt. The U.S. exits the World Cup after Belgium moves to the round of eight by winning 4-1 in Seattle.
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0: The beautiful look of Haymarket Park in Lincoln, Nebraska. As we work our way to the top of the fifth inning, Gary South Shore Railcats leading Lincoln by a score of 3-1 as the Salt Dogs were set down in order in that fourth inning by Frank Klesek. In fact, it was a six-pitch inning for the right-hander for Gary South Shore. And now the Railcats will swing the

0: bats here in the fifth against Jack Hill, who will get ready for his second inning of relief. It'll be 9-1 and 2, Cooper Edwards, Kerry Howell, and Elvis Peralta. Lakin scored in the bottom of the second inning. A two-out error and then a RBI double by Callan Halverson drove in Connor Bagnaski, but the Railcats put together three runs in the third inning. A walk, three consecutive hits. We're all able to drive them in. First pitch from Jack Hill. This is outside to Cooper Edwards. One ball and no strikes. Edwards struck out looking in the third inning. That against Harold Cortillo. Here's the 1-0. Good fastball, but it misses inside. The count now is two balls and no strikes to Cooper Edwards. Cortillo went three innings, gave up three runs off four hits. He did strike out six and walked one. 2-0 pitch on the way. That's on the outside corner. That's a strike. 2-1 the count. Talking last half inning about the moves made in the association today. Kansas City activating outfielder Grant Richardson. And Gary Salcher acquiring infielder Josh Bissonnette off waivers from Kansas City. Next pitch is going to miss outside. And count out three balls and a strike here on Edwards. Lake Country making four moves today. They released right-handed pitcher Cade Hansen. Activated right-handed pitcher Jacob Campbell from the seven-day injured list. 3-1 pitch from Hill. Swung on and foul back. Count out 4-3-2. The Dockhounds placed outfielder Dom Johnson on the seven-day injured list, retroactive to Sunday. And then signed infielder Cole Fuker. So that's all the activity on the transaction ticker today from the American Association. As they're trying to get the pitch clock to get reset here. There we go. Full count here on Cooper Edwards. Three balls and two strikes. Hill now ready. And the pitch. Swung on and smacked foul to the right side out of play. Top of the fifth inning at Haymarket Park. Three runs, five hits, and an error for the Railcats. One run, three hits, no errors for the Salt Dogs. Hill ready now to deliver a 3-2 pitch. Here it comes. Swung on and hit towards center field. Feltz coming in, and he will run it down. He makes the catch. One away here in the top of the fifth inning. Well, don't miss out on the biggest night of the summer. Join us for the American Association All-Star Game, presented by Carbolus. Coming up on Wednesday, July 15th, a week from tomorrow. Gates here at Haymarket Park will open at 4 o'clock. The Jeremiah Johnson Brewing Company Home Run Derby starts at 5 o'clock. And then the ball game, the All-Star Game itself, is at 7:30. And you're going to want to stick around after the game for the post-game fireworks brought to you by Pepsi Cola of Lincoln and Bubbler. First pitch from Jack Hill is a strike to Kerry Howell. If you see the QR codes on our website or on our broadcast, scan those. And you can visit saltdogs.com/allstar. You get all the information that you will need. And if you need to purchase tickets or get merchandise, all the information is there for you to be answered with that QR code. 0-1 pitch fouled off in the glove of Morrow for strike two. 0-2 the count. And the next pitch on the way. Check swing. Did it hit him or is it a foul ball? It hit him. Hit him on the hand. It's not what Hill wanted to have happen in an 0-2 pitch like that. But it rode in and it hit Kerry Howell. And Howell slowly trying to get down to first base, but he's in quite some pain here after taking some contact on that hand. He's going to be looked at. Jeff Isom's going to trot on over from the third base coach's box. They look at Kerry Howell. Take off those batting gloves. Look at it here one more time. That pitch from Jack Hill came in that was up and in. I think it was the right hand.
1: At the plate for Gary South Shore,
0: it's yeah. Right hand. Maybe right on the right, on the knuckles of the right hand. Yep, that stings. So Howell's on base with one away. And we'll bring Elvis Peralta to the plate. Peralta with an RBI single in the third inning. He also scored a run, stole a base as well. First pitch from Jack Hill, misses inside, ball one. After Peralta, it'll be Colin Summerhill. 3-1 in favor of Gary Southshore. We're in the top of the fifth. And now the 1-0 pitch. Swung on and fouled off to the left side. Count even. It's now one ball and one strike. Tomorrow night, 6:35, first pitch. We'll be on the air at 6:05 on KFOR with the At the Ballpark pregame show. And it'll be Cale Chatham going up against Dawson Lane. Here's the 1-1. Fastball misses down and in for ball two.
2: Everybody clap your hands.
0: Two balls and one strike to count. We are excited to bring you the American Association All-Star Game for 2026 on Wednesday the 15th. Throw on over to first base. And back to the bag is going to be Howell. Jake Jelly had to lean to his right to feel that. And was very close to getting a tag before Howell got back. But he's back safely. So we'll broadcast the All-Star Game on KFOR, AABaseball.tv, and also on the MLB Network. Here's the 2-1. Swung on and smacked toward right center field. Base hit. Howell around second on his way to third. Feltz with a high throw that overshot everything. And then Halverson went to plant his feet, and he couldn't get a throw off to second as he slips, and it'll be a base hit. And with a throw to third, runners will be at second and third. With one out in the inning. Elvis Peralta with his second hit of the ball game. So Lincoln, or I beg your pardon, Gary Southshore with runners at second and third and one out. And Lincoln will pull the infield in here to try to cut off the runner at third base as Colin Summerhill is going to be coming to the plate. Summerhill had an RBI single back in the third inning as well. Later stole a base. He's one for two in the night. So this is a situation where Salt Dogs are hoping for a strikeout or maybe a pop-up along the infield here. So infield is in. Hill is set. First pitch to Summerhill. It's a fastball outside for ball one. One ball and no strikes. 3-1 the score. The Railcats, well, time's going to be called here as James Frisbee's out of the dugout. He's going to go on out and chat here with right-hander and Jack Hill. There is activity down in the Lincoln bullpen. As Jefferson Figueroa is getting loose. So they're going to stick with Jack Hill here. The count of one ball and no strikes. Six to five, Lincoln won the first game. Gary Southshore leading here 3-1. Today. Very pivotal point of the ball game right now. And the top of the fifth of the seven-inning ball game with the Railcats up by two and two runners in scoring position. One ball and no strikes to count here on Colin Summerhill. Here's the pitch. And it just missed off the corner. Count now 2-0. Two balls and no strikes here on the Gary Southshore right fielder. 2-0 pitch now. Swung on and smacked towards center field. Feltz comes back, makes the catch. Runner from third will tag. The throw comes in toward the pitcher's mound. And scoring is Corey Howell. And that is going to make it a 4-1. Gary Southshore lead. Another great job of manufacturing a run by the Salt Dogs. Though rather, I beg your pardon, the Railcats. So Howell scores. Peralta had to stay put at second. 4-1, Gary Southshore with the lead now here in the top of the fifth, and it brings designated hitter Mark Flores to the plate. He is 0-2. The two down, the infield backs up. First pitch to Flores in there for a strike. He's grounded out to first and flown out to right. The Railcats have doubled up the Salt Dogs in hits in the ballgame now as well, 6-3. The ball's in one strike on Flores. Next pitch. He swings and he taps one foul on the right side. And the count now goes to 0-2. If Flores reaches, Olivier Bosabe would be next. One thing we can say about the American Association this year is that it's very competitive. Here's the 0-2. A little tapper. And it's going to be a foul ball. It ended up making contact with Flores in the batter's box. So it's 0-2. At Kansas City, it's got a little cushion at the top of the West Division, and then it's tight from Sioux Falls all the way down. 0-2 pitch on the way. Missed off the corner. It's now 1-2. And then in the East, Milwaukee and Lake Country have kind of been jockeying back and forth for the top spot. Claiborne's went on a run as of late. And then Kane County in the mix. 0-2 pitch on the way. Swung on and hit high in the air. Right center field. This is Feltz who will trot in. He's underneath of it. And he makes the catch, and that's going to retire the side. But the Railcats extend the lead as they score one run and do it off of one hit. There were no errors, and there was one runner left on base. We're through 4.5. Gary Southshore is leading Lincoln by a score 4-1. More coming up in a moment on KFOR, online at KFORnow.com and on AABaseball.tv.
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0: Back to Haymarket Park as the Gary Southshore Railcats extend the lead. Now it's a 4-1 contest. Haymarket Park in Lincoln, Nebraska. Appreciate you all being with us here tonight. As everybody takes this one in here on a Tuesday. Look at the UBS stats of the game. 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And for Lincoln, 1 run, 3 hits, and no errors. Railcats got 3 runs in that third inning and just added a run here in the fifth. And Lincoln with a solo run in the second inning. And Jacob Morrow will start things off here against Frank Plesac. Our UBS stats of the game brought to you by UBS Financial Services, located at 8415 Maddox Drive, suite number 101. And first pitch to Jacob Morrow was in there for a strike. Morrow 0-for-1. He grounded out to shortstop his first time around. Plesac's got his sign. 0-1 on the way. Fastball that caught the outside corner. Called strike two. Morrow, Miro, and Feltz. 891 in the Lincoln order upcoming. So Lincoln with some work to do here. Looking at hop back in the box is Jacob Morrow. No balls and 2 strikes to count. There's the stretch and the pitch. And that hit him. Fastball got away. And it hit Morrow on the left arm. So Jacob Morrow wears a pitch. And Lincoln's got a base runner here to start off the bottom of the fifth inning. And as we are in the fifth, it gets the tying run to the on-deck circle. And now Paul Miro will come to the plate. Miro 0-for-1. He struck out swinging in the third inning. And it has been a rough stretch for Paul offensively as he's looking to get a hit in His last hit was in the home series against Winnipeg, and that was about 3 weeks ago. See if he can break through right here. Plesic is ready. The first pitch. Miro takes a breaking ball down low. Ball one. One ball and no strikes on Paul Miro. I'll tell you, somebody who had a big day hitting the baseball today was the Pittsburgh Pirates' Ryan O'Hearn, former Kansas City Royal, now with Pittsburgh. One ball and no strikes to count. The pitch. Miro takes a breaking ball at the knees for a strike. It's now 1-1. O'Hearn stole the spotlight on a day full of news. Connor Griffin, the Pirates' star shortstop, he hit the injured list until September. Paul Skeens, their generational ace, looked to get out of a career-worst funk, but O'Hearn, he took over. The pitch, and Miro hits one left side. Glove by Osabi off balance, the second for one, the relay to first. In time, double play. Around the horn it goes, 5-4-3 for the first 2 outs of the inning. Osabi off balance going to his left, able to glove that. And then make a throw on out to Podgol, who got it on over to Jacobs to first base. So two down. And it's time to find out where are they now. And we talk about Max Hewitt, former catcher and infielder for Lincoln Salt Dogs over the last couple of seasons. Max is out of baseball now, but he is living and working in Charleston, South Carolina, and enjoying being in the private sector. Cam Feltz at the plate. First pitch, Feltz hits a bouncing ball towards second, where it'll be picked up. Podkle's got it over to first in time, and that's going to retire the side. So some hope for Lincoln got wiped out there really quick here in the fifth inning. No runs, no hits, no errors, nobody left. We play five complete here of game two, and Gary Southshore leads Lincoln 4-1. 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
0: Back at Haymarket Park in Lincoln, that is a beautiful look of Lincoln, Nebraska, as Memorial Stadium is all glowing. And a look on over across 9th Street and I-180 to your right, the Lincoln Pedestrian Bridge, and then Haymarket Park, where we are, broadcasting inside the Corona Extra broadcast booth. 4-1, Gary Southshore with the lead. Lincoln looked like that they might try to put something together in the bottom of the fifth when Jacob Morrow was hit by a pitch to begin the inning. But Olivia Bilsabe made a fantastic play to start a 5-4-3 ground-out double play. And then Cam Feltz grounded out to second to end the inning. Jefferson Figueroa coming on a pitch now for the Lincoln Salt Dogs. And he'll start things off against Olivia Bilsabe, who just made that very fine defensive play last half inning. Bilsabe 1-for-2 is Figueroa's first pitch here in the top of the sixth. Is high for them all. One ball and no strikes. Figueroa taking over for Jack Hill. And for Figueroa, he has no record, a 7.45 ERA. 16 strikeouts and 17 walks over 19 and a third innings. This pitch is swung on and hit in the air toward left center field. Pomar is a couple steps to his left. He's underneath of it now and makes the catch, and there's one down. One up and one away here in the top of the sixth. We'll bring

0: first baseman Chris Jacobs now. Jacobs is 0 for 2. Struck out looking, and he's flown out to center field. Jack Hill went two innings, one run off two hits in his relief appearance tonight. Jacobs has struck out looking and flown out to center. First pitch from Figueroa will miss outside for ball one. Talking earlier about Ryan O'Hearn, what he did tonight for Pittsburgh. Seven RBIs in his first two at-bats. Yeah, grand slam in the first inning, three-run shot in the third. Next pitch, inside. 2-0 to Jacobs. And then after grounding out in his next at-bat, O'Hearn was at it again in the sixth inning. He slugged another three-run home run to up his RBI tally to 10. 2-0 pitch on the way. There's a good breaking ball in there for a strike. So it's now 2-1. O'Hearn became the 17th player to drive in at least 10 runs in the modern era, and the first since Shohei Ohtani did it 2 years ago. Two balls in, one strike. Next pitch, swung on and hit through the left side. Base hit. Chris Jacobs with a one-out single to left field. Railcats have put the bat on the ball well here in game number two. Seventh hit of the contest now for Gary Southshore. And we'll bring Nick Podkol to the plate, the second baseman. He's 1 for 2. He singled in his last at-bat. Yeah, O'Hearn's 10 RBIs, the most in a single game in Pirates franchise history. And his RBI total went from 51 to 61, and his home run mark up to 16. First pitch to Podkol, misses high and inside for ball one. The first two home runs came off off-speed pitches from Braves starter Hurston Waldrop. First a curveball, then a slider, and each traveled at more than 99 miles per hour off the bat. The first reached the right center field seats, while the second was a walloping shot into the bushes in dead center field. Next pitch is swung on a miss. One ball and one strike here on Nick Podkol. O'Hearn signed a 2-year, $29 million contract with Pittsburgh this past offseason, and he became an anchor for the middle of the order for the Pirates. Big night for Ryan O'Hearn, the former Kansas City Royal, now Pittsburgh Pirate. There's a breaking ball that misses inside. Two balls, one strike on Nick Podkol. We're at the top of the sixth here at Haymarket Park in game two of a doubleheader. Lincoln won the first game 6-5, but trails here in game two 4-1. And the Railcats of Gary Southshore have a runner at first with one away. Next pitch, swung on a miss. Good breaking ball from Figueroa. The count evens. It's now two balls and two strikes. Another schedule to where Lincoln faces a team in seven games in a row. He did that with Sioux City earlier this year. 2-2 the count here on Nick Podkol. Next pitch. Called strike three. Kevin Boltron stood up and did everything but pull his hand back. And Jefferson Figueroa thought he had a strikeout and didn't get it, and he had the same reaction that I did. My goodness. That is what's called a second thought. 3-2 the count here on Podkol. And the next pitch. Swung on and hit in the air to left center field. Floating back is Pomars. He goes to the warning track. He's to the wall. He will leap, and it is gone. A two-run home run for Nick Podkol after Kevin Boltron had a second thought about calling strike three. And it's now 6-1 in favor of the Railcats. Podkol's third home run against Lincoln here this week. So 6-1 now the score, and Kevin Watson Jr. will come to the plate. Well, credit Podkol for putting a good swing on that baseball. Here's the pitch that is high for a ball, one ball and no strikes. And it's just an unfortunate situation there that looked like that there was going to be strike three, but all of a sudden there wasn't. 1-0. This pitch is going to be bounced on the right side. Able to field it is Shumpert. Throws on over to Figueroa, covering it at first base in time for out number two. That's a good play by Figueroa to get on over there and field that ball on that close play down at first base. So that'll go 4-1 on the putout. And there are two down. It'll bring the catcher Cooper Edwards to the plate now. Edwards is 0-for-2. He's struck out looking. He's also flown out to center field. 6-1 Gary Southshore here in the top of the sixth inning. First pitch from Figueroa. He's going to miss inside, and now Figueroa is upset. He kind of puts his hands out, and that's not good because he's kind of showing up the umpire a little bit there. 1-0 count. Next pitch. And it's going to be a foul ball on the check swing. It's the count now, 1-1. One ball and one strike here on Cooper Edwards. Figueroa brings the hands down to the belt. And the next pitch, fastball, just missed. So the count now goes to 2 balls and a strike. Well, see if Figueroa will be able to deliver here on the next one. The 2-1. Swing and a miss. Off-speed pitch. It's now 2-2. Yeah, I think that missed pitch before the home run is still in the back of the mind of Figueroa here. And also the fact that he just didn't get a call a second ago, and the next gray area pitch did not go his way. 2-2. That missed inside as well. So now it almost looks like Figueroa has gotten in the head of Kevin Boltron, and with the hands being shown out like that, those close pitches now are not going Figueroa's way. Here comes the 3-2. Swing and a miss for strike three, and that is going to end the inning. So that's going to do it here into the top of the sixth. In the inning for the Railcats, there were 2 runs on 2 hits. The big hit was the 2-run home run by Nick Podkle. There were no errors, and there was nobody left on base. We're through 5.5. Gary Southshore leads Lincoln 6-1. 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
0: Back to Haymarket Park. We'll go to the bottom of the sixth inning, and Salt Dogs got some work to do with 2 at-bats left, trailing 6-1. And look down at the beautiful green grass of Haymarket Park in Lincoln, Nebraska. Gary Southshore extending its lead with a 2-run home run by Nick Podkle in the top of the sixth inning. And we'll see if Lincoln can put something together here against Frank Plesic, who has been really good through 5 innings. He's given up 1 run off 3 hits, and that 1 run was unearned. And Nick Shumpert will lead things off. It's 2-3-4 now for the Salt Dogs. Shumpert 1-for-2 in this ballgame. And he swings at the first pitch and hits a bouncing ball to Peralta at short. He throws on the run and retires Shumpert for out number one. 1 up and 1 down here in the bottom of the sixth inning. Well, from the first pitch to the last out, Carbliss is your game day companion. Smooth, bold flavor in a ready-to-drink can. Perfect for enjoying all the action from the stands. Crack one open to make the most of every inning, every play, and every moment at the ballpark with Carbliss. Bold flavor in every sip. Here is Jake Jelly stepping to the plate now. First pitch from Plesic. Jelly takes a fastball for a strike. 0-1 here on Jelly. He was 1-for-2. He singled in the third inning. Game one, he had a two-run home run. Salt Dogs hit three homers in the first game. The 0-1. Swung on, and it's a smash that Bosabi is going to lay out, and it bounces off his glove, and it goes into shallow left field, and that's going to be a base hit. So Jelly, he's got another two-hit ball game with a one-out single here in the sixth. He's going to break Hiro Pomares to play now. So you can get tickets for the next Salt Dogs home game. That is tomorrow night, by the way, at 6:35. And you can always do so by calling 402-474-2255 or by logging on to saltdogs.com and clicking on the tickets link. Also, the ticket office at Haymarket Park is open from 9 a.m. to 5 p.m. Monday through Friday on non-game days. And from 9 a.m. until the end of the game each day that the Salt Dogs are in town. As Pomares swings, it hits this ball in the air to center field. Going back to the warning track, this ball is near the wall and is going to be caught up against the fence. Making the grab in center field is Corey Howell for out number two. Pomares hit it to one of the deeper parts of the ballpark, but it stayed in and he flies out for the second out of the inning. So two away. And we'll bring Kerry Arboleda to the plate now. Arboleda is 0-for-2. He's flown out to right field twice. Jake Jelly with the good lead over at first. First pitch. Arboleda takes it for a strike. 0-1 the counts here on Arboleda. Well, didn't have it here in game number two, but in game number one we had a little bit of a rundown between third base and home, in which Salt Dogs were able to get Corey Howell trying to score on a ball that was hit to third base. Here's a pitch, and now a throw to first gets away, and Jelly is going to get to second base, and he's going to round second. He thought about third, but he's going to hold up right there. So it's going to be an errant throw by the catcher, Cooper Edwards. And that's going to allow Jake Jelly to get down to second base here. The pitch had missed, so it's one ball and one strike. Arboleda at the plate. But back in that first game, we were talking about Corey Howell on the, he was at third, and there was a smash to Halverson. He threw home, and then he kind of got Howell in a rundown between third and home. 1-1 pitch coming to Arboleda. He swings and misses. It's now 1-2. It's another one of those phrases that you hear mostly just in baseball, the rundown. Also, you'll know it calls a pickle, hot box, or maybe a goose chase. Kind of when that runner gets trapped between two bases and fielders go back and forth trying to tag him out. It's tense. It can be comical. Part strategy, part cat and mouse. 1-2 here to Arboleda. He swings and smacks one down the right field line. Slicing foul. And the count will stay 1-2. Some interesting backstories and culture notes about the rundown. Comes from the literal act of running a player down and chasing them until they're tagged out. Now, back in 19th century baseball, reporters would often use hunting or pursuit metaphors. And rundown just happened to fit perfectly for that. And then if you go a little bit on the theatrical side, fans and players gave it colorful nicknames like the pickle, which means the runner is in trouble. The goose chase, because of the zigzagging pursuit that went back and forth. And those theatrical nicknames help make the moment more entertaining for the spectators. One ball and two strikes here on Arboleda. The pitch. Yeah, breaking ball's high. Count evens. It's two balls and two strikes. But one of the earliest famous rundowns happened in the 1880s when King Kelly, a legendary baseball showman, intentionally got into a rundown on defense and he allowed another runner to score. That's kind of the old first and third play. 2-2 to count. And the pitch. Breaking ball, low and away. It's now 3-2. And that cemented the rundown as not just a defensive play, but also a potential offensive tactic. And to be honest, back when I was a youngster, probably 15 years old on the American Legion team I played, that many times was my job. Go get in a rundown. 3-2 the count. The pitch. Arboleda hits a bouncing ball to Bosabi at third. He's got it off the hop. Over to first, and that is going to retire the side. So that's going to do it for the Salt Dogs here in the sixth. In the inning, there were no runs, one hit, there was one error, and one runner left on base. We go to the seventh inning here of game number

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3: Back at Haymarket Park, inside the Corona Extra broadcast booth, we work our way to the seventh inning here of game number two. And the Salt Dogs will bring in their fourth arm of the ball game. This will be Chandler Woolridge who enters the contest. Chandler is 0-2 with a 9.00 ERA, 12 strikeouts and 15 walks, and 16 innings. This will be his 15th appearance. Woolridge last pitched on Friday, worked two innings in the 11-0 loss to the Railcats. He gave up two runs off three hits, walked one. He threw 39 pitches on Friday. He will come on here to try to finish up the seventh inning before Lincoln will try to swing the bats one last time in the bottom half of the seventh. Gary Southshore trying to claim a split of this doubleheader after Lincoln took the first one 6-5, and the Railcats are leading this one 6-1. They've doubled up the hits over Lincoln tonight 8-4. Want to remind you, you can get social with the Salt Dogs. Follow us on Twitter and Instagram at Salt Dogs Ball, or search Salt Dogs on Facebook. Get involved with the conversation. Use the hashtag Salt Dogs or the hashtag Unleash the Fun. Top of the order, Corey Howell will lead things off. Howell is 1-for-2, singled and scored a run in the third inning. Hit by a pitch and scored a run in the fifth. The first pitch from Woolridge is on the outside corner at the knees for a strike. No balls and a strike here to Corey Howell. Woolridge into his wide in the next pitch. And a check swing, but it's going to be a strike. It's the count now, 0-2. No balls and two strikes. Next pitch on the way. Swung on and fouled off to the right side. The count stays here at 0-2. Woolridge into his wind now, the 0-2 on the way. Outside, and the count is one ball and two strikes. When Lincoln bats in the bottom of the seventh, it'll be Bagneski, Halverson, and Morrow. That's 6-7-8 in the order. Comes the 1-2 pitch. Just missed inside, and the count now goes to two balls and two strikes. 2-2 on Corey Howell. Woolridge winds, and now the next offering. Swing and a miss. Strike three. Good off-speed breaking ball. And Howell strikes out. It's the first out here in the top of the seventh inning. Coming up at the middle of the seventh, we will be able to send it back to our KFOR studios with Brady Anderson. We'll have our second in-game Bryan Health scoreboard update for you. It'll be coming up at the end of this half inning. Here's Elvis Peralta. He's had a good night. He's 2-for-3. First pitch is upstairs for ball one. Peralta drove in a run with a single in the third inning, stole a base and scored in that inning as well, and then he singled in the fifth. Here's the 1-0, and he will take this one at the knees for a strike. 1-1 the count here on Elvis Peralta. Game number five of the season between Lincoln and Gary Southshore, the 1-1. Bouncing ball foul off the first base side. It's now 1-2. And two more games. That'll be coming up Wednesday night and Thursday night. Tomorrow and Thursday. Jake Jelly chased down that foul ball all the way down the right side there. So now he's back to his spot. 1-2 to counts as Woolridge will pivot and deliver. Swung on and hit in the air towards shallow center. Fell

0: comes in, and it's going to be picked up off the hop. And Elvis Peralta has got a three-hit ball game. One-out single to center field for Elvis Peralta. Tell you what, most of the swings that we've seen tonight from Gary Southshore that have been the productive swings have been just nice and easy right back up the middle. Just like that one. Here's Colin Summerhill. First pitch is outside. Ball one. Summerhill is 1-for-2. He's driven in 2 runs with an RBI single and a sacrifice fly. 1-0 pitch. Inside and bending away from it is Summerhill. The count now goes to 2-0. Mark Flores, the designated hitter, will be next. Well, if this score holds, it'll be a pivotal game three of the 4-game series coming up tomorrow night. Turn and a throw back to first base will chase Peralta back to the bag. Lincoln will go with the knuckleballer, two-way player, Cale Chatham. His last outing he had that knuckleball dancing really well against Fargo Moorhead. Here's a bouncing ball up over the mound. Charging is Miro. He will backhand flip it to Shepard, who grabs it barehanded over to first. Double play. That's a nifty twin killing. Miro able to flip it out of his glove. Shepard grabbed it barehanded and got it on over to Jelly to complete the 6-4-3 ground out double play to end the inning. So that's going to do it for the Railcats here in the seventh. No runs with one hit with no errors and nobody left on base. We're midway through seven, and it's Gary Southshore 6 and Lincoln 1. Before the Salt Dogs come back with their last chance in the bottom of the seventh, we'll send it back to our KFOR studios with Brady Anderson and a Brian Hill scoreboard update. Brady.
1: 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This is your Brian Hill scoreboard update. 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The full slate of games in the American Association has wrapped up aside from this Salt Dogs game. The Lake Country Dockhounds blow a lead late as Kane County scores 2 in the ninth to take it to extras. And Kane County takes it in extras, winning 7-5. Fargo Moorhead, the Redhawks, take down the Sioux City Explorers by a score of 5-4. The Cleburne Railroaders take down the Kansas City Monarchs by a score of 5-2. The Sioux Falls Canaries blow out the Chicago Dogs by a score of 18-2. Got a feel for Chicago there. That's a rough loss. And the Milwaukee Milkmen win their home game as they take down the Winnipeg Goldeyes by a score of 4-3. And around the major leagues, the Rays take down the Yankees, and the Yankees keep struggling to maintain in that AL East. And the Twins take down the Guardians and what could be a sneaky AL Central team that's up and coming. The Twins have been playing pretty well. We will get it back to Rich Ray for the bottom of the seventh inning. Hopefully the Salt Dogs can get a comeback going.
0: Welcome back as we work our way to the bottom of the seventh inning. Last chance for the Lincoln Salt Dogs. They trail Gary Southshore by a score of 6-1. As Gary Southshore trying to salvage a split of this doubleheader here today. As we look on down at Haymarket Park here in Lincoln. And game two has gone the Railcats' way with some solid hitting. And Frank Plesek on the mound, he's gone the distance, and he's back on out for the seventh inning. He's going to face Connor Bagneski, who will lead things off here in the bottom of the seventh. Bagneski is 0-for-2 in this ballgame. First pitch, swung on a foul back. The ball's in a strike to Bagneski, who reached on an error and scored a run in the second, and he flew out to left field in the fourth inning. 0-1 the count here on Bagneski. Plesek's next pitch. It's going to be taken high. Count evens, it's now 1-1. Well, excited to see tomorrow if Cale Chatham can master that knuckleball again and keep Gary Southshore off balance. How that will look in game three of the series. This pitch will miss high and outside. 2-1 here on Connor Bagneski. Lincoln's representative as the winner of the last man in voting that took place for the West Division of the All-Star game. 2-1 the count, and the next pitch. Down low, 3-1. Reminder, coming up after our ball game, we'll have our post-game report. I'll have the Rotellas game wrap-up and your Wimmer's quality player of the game. Brady Anderson will have highlights from it, plus the Med 1 play of the game, and another Bryan Health scoreboard update coming up in our post-game report tonight. 3-1 pitch. Bagneski swings and fouls this one off to the left side. That's out of play. And the count now full on the Lincoln designated hitter. 3-2 here on Bagneski. Well, again, if Lincoln can't make the comeback, the goal then is to try to get the last two games of the series and try to win the series after taking 2 out of 3 in Gary. The 3-2. Bagneski sprays it foul left side. Count stays full here. 3 balls and 2 strikes. And in professional baseball, you will hear that all the time. Is that, you know what, you're not going to win all the ball games. The key is win series. Win 2 out of 3, win 3 out of 4, things of that nature. 3-2 the count. And the next pitch. Bagneski swings, and he's going to pop one up left side. Wasabi in foul ground will make the catch, and that will be the first out of the inning. So Bagneski, that was in on the hands, tried to muscle it to the left side, but Wasabi chased it down. And one down here in the Salt Dogs 7th.
2: Next up with the Salt Dogs, the third baseman, number 7, Allen Alverson.
0: So it'll bring Callan Halverson now to the plate. First pitch, up and in for a ball. Halverson tonight's 1-for-2. He had an RBI double back in the second. Flew out to center field in the fourth inning. 1-0 to count. And the next pitch. Halverson swings and hits it in the air to center field. But Howell was over to his left and is there to make the catch. And they're 2 down. Now the Salt Dogs are down to their final out. And it'll be up to Jacob Morrow to try to keep it going. Morrow is 0-for-1. He grounded out to short, and he's been hit by a pitch. But tonight, just watching the performance of Frank Plesek, he has been really good on the mound for the Railcats this evening. First pitch is swung on and fouled out of play to the right side. No balls and 1 strike to Jacob Morrow. It'll be a really pivotal game coming up tomorrow night, 6:35. We'll be on the air with the KFOR at the ballpark pregame show beginning at 6:05. Here's the 0-1. That's high and inside as Morrow bends away from it. The count now 1-1. A ball and a strike on the Warrenton, Oregon native, Jacob Morrow. 1-1 the count. And now the pitch. Morrow swings, hits this ball in the air toward left center field, and that ball is going to be down. Diving effort from left field by Kevin Watson Jr., but it drops as Jacob Morrow singles with 2 outs. And that extends things for the Salt Dogs here in the bottom of the 7th inning. So with 2 away, it'll bring up shortstop Paul Myrow. Myrow's 0-for-2, struck out swinging his first time, and then hit into a 5-4-3 ground-out double play that was turned on a great effort by Olivier Bosabi over at third base. First pitch to Myrow is in there for a called strike. If Myrow reaches, then it's top of the order in Cam Feltz. 0-1 the count. Morrow with a light lead at first. Here's the pitch. Myrow swings and hits a bouncing ball foul off the third base side. And now the Salt Dogs are down to their final strike. No balls and 2 strikes here on Paul Myrow. Gary South Shore on top 6-1 here in the bottom of the 7th inning. And they're 1 out away from splitting the doubleheader. Jacobs will play back behind Morrow. The 0-2, missed off the corner, and the count now 1-ball and 2 strikes. That ball was close, it was up and away. So the count now 1-ball and 2 strikes there on Paul Myrow. Frank Plesek's got the sign. And the 1-2, Myra swings and bounces it back up over the mound, out towards second, and it'll be picked up by Podkol. He'll tag second base to get the force on Morrow, and that's going to end the ballgame. The Gary South Shore Railcats have salvaged a split on this doubleheader here this evening as they have defeated the Lincoln Salt Dogs by the final score of 6-1. In the inning for Lincoln, there were no runs, one hit, no errors, and one runner left on base. In the final was Gary South Shore 6 and Lincoln 1. The Railcats now are 22-25 on the season, snapping their three-game losing skid. Lincoln now goes to 22-26, and the Salt Dogs have their three-game winning streak come to a close. And that'll set up game 3 of the four-game series coming up tomorrow night at 6:35, and we'll have it right here for you on KFOR and on AABaseball.tv. 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Thanks so much for joining us, and we'll be back with you tomorrow for Game 3 of the four-game set. For those on KFOR, our post-game report is coming up next. Once again, the final, Gary South Shore 6 and Lincoln 1. 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
4: This is the Lincoln Salt Dogs postgame show with final thoughts on today's game and more. 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
5: Back at Haymarket Park, where this doubleheader ends up being a split here this evening between Lincoln Salt Dogs and the Gary South Shore Railcats. And this is the Rotella's game wrap-up. The next time that you're grilling hamburgers or hot dogs, make sure to wrap them up with a quality bun from Rotella's Bakery. For the Gary South Shore Railcats, who win game two of this doubleheader by a score of 6-1, they played six runs off nine hits. They do commit two errors and strand three base runners. The winning pitcher was Frank Plesic, and he goes the distance. He went all seven innings and picked up the win to improve to 2-1 in the season. Plesic, seven innings, one run, which was unearned, five hits, and three strikeouts without a walk on the evening. A fantastic pitching performance from Frank Plesic this evening. For Lincoln, one run off five hits, committing no errors, and stranding five base runners. Starting pitcher was Harold Cortillo. Cortillo takes the loss. He's now 1-2. He worked three innings. He gave up three runs off four hits, struck out six, and walked one. Jack Hill pitched two innings, giving up one run off of two hits. Jefferson Figueroa pitched one inning, gave up two runs off two hits, struck out one. And then Chandler Woolridge pitched one inning. Again, he gave up one hit and struck out one in his performance on the night. The Railcats were able to capture the lead after Lincoln scored in the bottom of the second.

0: It was Callan Halverson driving in Connor Bagneski with an RBI double in the bottom of the second inning, but the Railcats got three in the top half of the third, and they were three consecutive hits by Kerry Howell, Elvis Peralta, and Colin Summerhill. Peralta and Summerhill driving in runs as part of that to bring the three runs across, and it ended up being a 3-1 lead in favor of Gary Southshore. The Railcats extended the lead in the fifth inning. His driving in a run was Colin Summerhill with a sacrifice fly. And then two more runs in the sixth, courtesy of a two-run home run by Nick Ponkel, made it a 6-1 score, and that ended up to be the final in the contest tonight. The Railcats got a 3-for-4 performance from Elvis Peralta. He drove in a run. Colin Summerhill 1-for-3 with two RBIs. And Nick Ponkel was 2-for-3 and had a two-run home run. Lincoln's bright spot was Jake Jelly, who went 2-for-3 at the plate in Game 2 here tonight. Game 2 took an hour and 58 minutes, and the doubleheader was played in front of 2,092, but Gary Southshore wins the second game by a final score of 6-1. So, the records, Gary Southshore now 22-25, and Lincoln is 22-26. And Game 3 of this four-game series is coming up tomorrow night, a pivotal ball game that will get underway at 6:35. It will be Cale Chatham on the mound for Lincoln. He'll go up against left-hander Dawson Lane tomorrow night, and we'll be on the air with the KFOR at the ballpark pregame show beginning at 6:05. This is the Rotella's game wrap-up. You can find Rotella's at your favorite grocery store. Rotella's, the official bakery provider of Haymarket Park and the Lincoln Salt Dogs. Let's announce the Wimmer's quality player of the game, and for the Lincoln Salt Dogs tonight, going to go with Jake Jelly again. Jelly going 2-for-3 at the plate with a couple of hits. So he is our Wimmer's quality player of the game. Wimmer's are the producers of Fairbury brand hot dogs, the official hot dog of Haymarket Park and the Lincoln Salt Dogs. So Gary Southshore wins at 6-1. Coming up on our post-game report, back in our studios, it's Brady Anderson. He'll have the highlights from this one. He'll have our mid-one play of the game. Also a check of the Brian Hill scoreboard update. Then I'll come back one last time to wrap things up. 6-1, Gary Southshore takes game two of the doubleheader here tonight. This is Lincoln Salt Dogs Baseball.
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5: 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We're going to take you through the highlights of Gary Southshore's 6-1 victory over your Lincoln Salt Dogs. Was an unfortunate game for these Salt Dogs. It looked good early as Callan Halverson would start off the scoring in the bottom of the second with an RBI double.
0: Swung on and ripped. It's a base hit inside the third base bag, and it will roll all the way down to the corner. Bagneski's around second. He's going to get to third, and James Frisby's waving him around. The relay throw from out in left field coming home will not be in time. Bagneski scores, and the Salt Dogs fetch the lead.
5: And that would be all. The Salt Dogs would score in the top of the third. Elvis Peralta would give the Railcats a tie with an RBI single, and Colin Summerhill would come up just a batter later and give them the lead.
0: Summerhill swings, and he smacks this one to center field for a base hit. They're going to wave around Howell. He's going to try to score. Phelps throwing home, and the slap tag is not in time. And the Railcats have taken the lead.
5: And that would not even be all for the top of the third, as the Gary Southshore Railcats would run a double steal play and score Elvis Peralta, who had gotten the RBI single earlier in the inning. And Colin Summerhill would come up again in the top of the fifth, getting a sac fly to put up the Railcats by a score of 4.

0: 1. And in the bottom of the 5th, the Salt Dogs would get the leadoff runner on. But tonight's star player, Frank Plesac, got a double play to get him out of it.
1: Pitch and Myro hits one left side. Club by Bolasavi off balance. The second for one. The relay to first. In time. Double play. Around the horn it goes. 5-4-3 for the first two outs of the inning.
0: And that would be really the best chance the Salt Dogs got. They would get Jelly on in the sixth, but it wouldn't be enough. And in the top of the sixth, there would be an interesting play as after Jefferson Figueroa does not get the call to go his way. Just one pitch later, Nick Podkul hits a two-run shot. You're going to hear this in real time, so just keep in mind that this play all happened within about 30 seconds.
1: 2-2 the count here on Nick Podkul. Next pitch. Called strike three. Devin Boltron stood up and did everything but pull his hand back. And Jefferson Figueroa thought he had a strikeout and didn't get it, and he had the same reaction that I did. My goodness. That is what's called a second thought. 3-2 the count here on Podkul. And the next pitch. Swung on and hit in the air to left center field. Floating back is Pomares. He goes to the warning track. He's to the wall. He will leap, and it is gone. A two-run home run for Nick Podkul.
0: And that was devastating for Jefferson Figueroa. And for the Salt Dogs, that was kind of the story of the night. Just couldn't catch a break. And Jefferson Figueroa was not happy about that call. But Nick Podkul gets our Med 1 play of the game. That's a good two-run shot. It's a good hit for the Railcats. But the Salt Dogs didn't have it in this one. That 6-1 score would go final. We will be back in just 1 second with our final Brian Health scoreboard update before we get to Rich Ray's final thoughts.
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0: Hello again and welcome back into the KFOR studios. This is your final Brian Health scoreboard update of the evening. In the American Association, there was a full slate of games today in addition to the Salt Dogs doubleheader. The Kane County Cougars took down the Lake Country Dockhounds by a score of 7-5. That one finished in 10 innings. The Fargo-Moorhead Redhawks take down the Sioux City Explorers by a score of 5-4. The Cleburne Railroaders take down the Kansas City Monarchs by a score of 5-2. The Sioux Falls Canaries defeat the Chicago Dogs by a score of 18-2. Certainly putting up a lot of runs there. And the Milwaukee Milkmen take the game against the Winnipeg Goldeyes by a score of 4-3. Around the major leagues, the Brewers take down the Cardinals 4-3 in Game 1 of their doubleheader and take the second game of the doubleheader by a score of 10-2. The Rays take down the Yankees by a score of 6-4. The Red Sox take down the White Sox by a score of 8-1. And the Twins take down the Guardians by a score of 3-1. And in around the World Cup, Argentina takes down Egypt after being down 2-0 in the 79th minute. The World Cup has been awesome. I encourage everybody to watch it. Please go watch this game. Soccer can be awesome if you see it played at the highest level. And Switzerland also advances to the final 8 teams in the World Cup as they put down Colombia in penalties. And just as a final reminder, we do have the Salt Dogs 6-5 win in Game 1 of this doubleheader. They did split on the day, and I'm going to leave you with one final highlight, and that was the big hit from Game 1. Nick Shumpert took a 6-4 lead and gave the Salt Dogs the win in Game 1.
1: Shumpert swings, hits it high in the air, to left. This is back toward the warning track, back toward the wall. It's gone! A home run for Nick Shumpert! And the Salt Dogs take the lead!
0: That hit was awesome. That was the best play of the day for the Salt Dogs. So it's not all gloom and doom today. The second game did go a little rough, but the first one did have its bright spots. Nick Shumpert hitting that two-run shot, and that was a big play. This is your final Brian Hill scoreboard update of the evening. We will be right back in just 1 minute with Rich Ray's final thoughts.
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3: Back inside the Corona Extra broadcast booth one last time tonight as the Lincoln Salt Dogs end up splitting this doubleheader with Gary South Shore's Railcats. After winning the first game 6-5, they dropped the nightcap by a final score of 6-1. In that second game, Gary South Shore 6 runs, 9 hits, 2 errors. They leave 3 runners on base. For Lincoln, 1 run, 5 hits, and no errors, and left 5 runners on base. The winning pitcher was Frank Plesic. He went all 7 innings to improve to 2-1 in the season. Harold Cortillo takes the loss for Lincoln after 3 innings. He falls to 1-2. Game 2 took an hour and 58 minutes. The doubleheader was played in front of 2,092 fans. 2-0-9-2, the final tally for game number 2 here tonight. So it will set up a pivotal game 3 of the 4-game set coming up tomorrow at 6:35, and it will be right-handed pitcher Cale Chatham, 2-0 with a 7.23 ERA, who will be on the mound for Lincoln. And for Gary South Shore, they will go with left-handed pitcher Dawson Lane, who's 2-3 with a 4.23 earned run average. First pitch is at 6:35. We'll be on the air with the KFOR at the ballpark pregame show beginning at 6:05 tomorrow night, so make sure you join us for that. Well, tonight's exceptional fan of the game was Amy Hensey. Amy, well, the Salt Dogs did not throw out a would-be base dealer here tonight, but we still got a prize for you, as you can stop on over to the Arbor Axe House, and you will receive 1 hour of free axe throwing for one person. So congratulations to Amy Hensey for registering and having her name drawn as a participant tonight. You can also be an exceptional fan of the game by signing up over at the Arbor Axe House. And if the Salt Dogs would throw out a would-be base dealer during a ball game and your name is called, you can get 1 hour of free axe throwing for 4 people at the Arbor Axe House. Sign up at the corner of N Street and Antelope Valley. All right, that's going to wrap up our broadcast for us here this evening. Before we depart, I want to take a look at the standings right now in the American Association. So Lincoln went 1-1 in the day. And when you look at other games that Brady just talked about, Winnipeg suffering a loss, Sioux City suffering a loss. So what that means right now is that Lincoln is in sole possession of fourth place in the American Association West. That's important because the top 4 teams at the end of the year will qualify for the playoffs. And so Lincoln sits at 22-26, a half game ahead of Winnipeg, and a game and a half ahead of Sioux City. And coming up tomorrow, Winnipeg's taking on Fargo-Moorhead, a talented team there. Sioux City, or I beg your pardon, Winnipeg is playing Milwaukee, who's got the best record in the association. Sioux City is playing Fargo-Moorhead. And you look at those things, and if things went like they did tonight, pivotal game for Lincoln tomorrow, because if Lincoln get a win, then you're starting to develop a little bit of separation from the other 2 teams that are on the outside looking in the West right now. So that's kind of a different situation than Lincoln's been in the last couple of years, as they're trying to get back to the playoffs for the first time since 2022. A lot of baseball yet to be played, although it was a split of the

0: doubleheader here today. The goal is to try to win the series, and they've got a chance to take another step toward that coming up tomorrow night at 6:35. So we hope you join us for that. Thanks to everybody who tuned in to our broadcast on KFOR and also watched it on AABaseball.tv. And a fantastic job, as always, by Brady Anderson back at our KFOR studios in Lincoln. I'm Rich Ray. The final scores in the doubleheader today in Game 1, Lincoln wins by a score of 6-5. And in Game 2, Gary Southshore comes up with a victory 6-1. Until tomorrow night, this is Rich Ray saying good evening and so long from Haymarket Park in Lincoln, Nebraska.
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2: On this vacation for you to get to go, actually go, not just pretend.
3: 15 to 20.
2: Okay.
3: So our thought is
2: 15 to 20, you've got 14.
3: Yep, exactly.
2: So put some stuff on Facebook Marketplace and buy the tickets.
3: That's the question, is do we just say, you know what, let's take it. We've always dreamed of this. Let's do it. Let's find the money. Let's pull it out. Because we're not putting anything on debt. So let's just work harder.
2: Wait a minute. You're not putting anything on debt. You have debt?
3: No, none. We refuse.
4: You're saying you want to do this debt?
2: Oh, you mean you're not going to borrow the money for the vacation?
3: Yes.
4: How long is the trip? How many days or nights?
3: Right now we want to go 7 nights.
4: Okay. I was just wondering what the levers we can pull. Because if you go 6 nights, well, all of a sudden, you can afford it. So have you done the research to actually see who has the best price?
3: I've been researching for 2 years consistently, thinking we had enough for 2 years, and we just keep pushing it off. And so my thought is, let's push it off another year, or let's just go to a lesser quality hotel.
4: Everyone's tired of hearing about this trip. I think you just need to go ahead and go.
2: You're tired.
4: We can't wait another year. I mean, this is just for fun, Julie. I like Costco travel. I jumped on there, found a Maui package, 5 travelers, 2 rooms, 11 grand, including flights from Greenville. So I'm just saying,
2: while we were talking, Julie.
4: It's 60 seconds of research.
3: The goal is spring break only because children, summer sports.
2: Julie,
3: and so we're just thinking through all the options.
2: Did you not hear what he just said?
3: Yes.
2: And he went on Costco.com and booked a trip while you were talking.
4: August 4th. We're talking like a month from now, and it's a week-long trip. So I'm just saying, we need to look at some options here and not kick the can down the road. Because the kids are free this summer, aren't they?
2: So here's the problem you're going to have overall. You need to go on the trip, and you need to pay cash for it, and you need to figure out a way to do it between now and spring break and stack up whatever cash between now and then to add to this so you get to do close to the trip as you want to go. But the problem is you have put too much psychological bullcrap on this trip. Your expectations are so stinking high. I don't care where you stay. You're going to be disappointed. Because you've been dreaming of this for 12 years, and I've been researching, not well, but you've been researching. George beat you in 30 seconds.
4: I might go. I'm excited about
2: George
4: about
2: to book a trip right now. Whitney, here comes George. We're going to Hawaii. But yeah, you know, I seriously think you're going to be, you've got this thing built up to being some kind of nirvana. It's nice. I've been to Hawaii a couple times. I'm not mad about Hawaii, but it's not actually my favorite place to go. If I was going to spend that kind of money, there's probably a different island I would go to, honestly. But you go. It's going to be nice. You're going to enjoy it. You ought to go see Diamond Head, and you ought to go see Hanama Bay, and, you know, run over to Maui. Go see the Big Island if you can with the active volcano. There's some great diving there if you guys know how to do diving. And, I mean, you know, it's a good trip. It's a good trip. But there is no piece of travel. It's like owning an item. As soon as you buy the car, stupid thing breaks. As soon as you buy the house, the hot water heater goes out. And all the little shine and all the little gloss on this dream goes away.
4: 90% of the excitement was the fantasy of it happening.
2: Exactly. The anticipation. And the actual event is going to be a letdown. Because you've got this thing up so high in your brain.
4: It's going to rain. Someone's going to get sick. The kids are on their phones.
2: Every afternoon it rains, and they call it a blessing. A Hawaiian blessing. Nice way of saying it's freaking raining again. Okay? Like, what are we, in Seattle? I mean, it's crazy.
4: It's not like the pictures. They don't show that on the brochure.
2: Well, the famous website of the hotel, right? It's like, where is this hotel? Not the one I'm staying in. But, yeah. But, yeah, I want you to go, and I want you to have a good time, but let's be more, let's have reasonable expectations as to what this trip represents and what this trip is. It'll be a fun thing to do. Your family is saved gradually to be able to do it for a long time. You've finally gotten to where it looks like you're going to be able to do it, but maybe not the Ritz-Carlton version, instead of the Motel 6 version or whatever it is. I don't know. Where were you staying on your little Costco flight?
4: You know, they only choose quality hotels, so I trust them with my whole heart. Yeah, and you can upgrade,
2: me.
4: You know.
2: Oh, really? I mean, they sell caskets.
4: So. I did two trips. I did Cabo and I did Cancun.
2: They don't tell you the hotel?
4: They will if I keep going.
2: Oh,
4: in the process.
2: You got to buy it.
4: Yeah, I got to keep going. I'm in airfare right now. You know, it's a whole process, Dave. I can't book
2: it's
4: a trip.
2: It's hotel. What's in the package?
4: There we go. Continue to hotel. Here we go. This is very exciting for me. I feel like I'm getting 90% of the thrill of booking the vacation.
2: Costco owes us big time for this freaking endorsement.
4: Yeah, I don't think they even do marketing. For. Here we go. These are, you know, 3.5-star hotels.
2: What is it?
4: It's the Aston Conpally Shores. 3.5 stars.
2: Okay.
4: It's not a bad room.
2: 3.5?
4: That's not good enough for Dave, apparently, guys. But, you know,
2: that's
4: almost a 4-star.
2: Yeah. Yeah, you're right. It's almost a 3.
4: You want a luxury. Yeah. But you can actually choose different hotels, which is nice.
2: Okay.
4: You can go down here.
2: You can upgrade that.
4: Here you go. Waldorf Astoria, 4.5. That's going to cost you a pretty penny.
2: Oh, that goes up.
4: That doubled the trip. That doubled the cost of the trip.
2: Oh,
4: right there.
2: Okay. Now we're up to where Sharon Ramsay wants to go.
4: Yeah, that's the live like no one else package right there.
2: Okay. All right.
4: But hey, go on the Ramsay cruise. That's less than half the price of Hawaii. There we go. Think about it.
2: Could be.
4: Get
2: not
4: back
2: with
4: to me.
2: Three kids.
4: Yeah, that's a lot.
2: I don't know. Could be. I don't know how many? How do we stack them in those cruiser rooms?
4: Yeah, three bunks.
2: Yeah.
4: Stacked high.

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10: So I was actually calling to find out if I should use my 401k to pay off my student loan debt.
0: No.
10: Okay.
0: You know why?
10: I do know why. I think pretty sure I know what you're going to say.
0: Okay. What am I going to say?
10: Well, the tax penalty and then also the tax for your income bracket would reduce what you'd get significantly.
0: Yeah. So you're going to pay a 10% penalty plus your tax rate on whatever you withdraw, which is going to be like 35 or 40% when we're done. And so it's like saying, Dave, I want to borrow money at 30% interest and pay off my student loan. And that wouldn't make sense. So how much do you have in your student loan?
10: I have $16,000.
0: Okay. That's not bad. Good. That's good news. What other debts have you got?
10: I've been, honestly, basically an orthodontic debt of $4,800.
0: Mm-hmm. How old are you?
10: And a mortgage. I'm 41.
0: Okay. You're single?
10: Recently divorced, yeah.
0: Okay. And you have a mortgage. What's your mortgage balance?
10: Well, the mortgage, it's It's the balance is $205,000, but it's a three family. I live on the first floor, and the tenants cover the mortgage, so I actually have a positive of around $440 a month.
0: Mm. When the tenants pay, they cover the mortgage. Yeah, that's good. Okay.
11: What made you feel hopeless enough to go to your 401k to pay this off?
10: I think the divorce kind of put some things in perspective, especially since I started now having to pay child support. and also now paying for child care, just because I wanted my son to have more time with peers and other people besides family.
11: So the budget got tighter, and you went, well, I don't know if I'm ever going to be able to pay this off.
0: What is your income?
10: My salary is $101,000 a year, mm-hmm. But my take home ends up being around $56,51 a month.
0: And effectively, after the renters pay, assuming they do, you don't have a house payment because they're paying enough rent to cover it.
10: Right.
0: And so why can you not knock this $16,000 out pretty quick?
10: So that is what I've actually been working numbers, and I was part of the problem, I think, is I was putting 12% of my 401k. I've knocked that down to 4% to take advantage of my company's match.
0: Yeah, what I would do is just stop your 401k until you're out of debt.
10: Okay.
11: You're about to unplug the whole thing anyways, so pausing is way better.
10: Right.
11: If we're going to look at the consequences here. And you'll be back to investing.
10: Right.
11: And the other thing you got to think about is all of the growth that was unplugged if you were to do that. If you put that in an investment calculator of what that amount would have grown to, it'll make you stop real quick.
0: But let's just stop the 401k temporarily, get on beans and rice and beans, and knock out the $4,800. You need $20,000 and you get your life back, right?
10: Right.
0: At least that portion of your life. I mean, you've still gone through a divorce. You've still got the other heartache and the things from what you've been through. But if you got $20,000 out of $100,000, you should be debt free in well under a year.
11: Yeah, a year would be about a little over $1,700 a month would knock it out. 6 months, if you could get intense and do $3,400 a month, you're done in 6 months.
0: Yeah.
11: By Christmas, this thing's over.
0: And then finish your emergency fund of 3 to 6 months of expenses. We're working right up the baby steps. That's baby step 3. And then restart your 401k at 15%, not 12, not 4, going into your 401k. Make sure it's a Roth, and make sure you're invested in good growth stock mutual funds. And then you're going to be wealthy. And then long term, I want you to decide if you want to live next door to your tenants or not, or in the same abode with your tenants. The good news is you're right beside your tenants. The bad news is you're right beside your tenants. And that can be a sticky wicket, as they say.
11: Footsteps away.
0: It can be a sticky wicket. All right. Sarah's in Waco, Texas. Hi, Sarah. How are you?
12: Doing well, Dave. Thank you so much for taking my call.
0: Sure. What's up?
12: I am a military spouse, and me and my husband currently rely on our credit score so that we can easily rent a house when we move every 3 to 4 years.
0: That is absolute bullcrap.
12: Well,
0: that is just not true. You do not need a credit score to rent a freaking house when you're in the military.
12: That's what I want your advice on. How can we prepare to rent when we, in a year and a half, pay off all of our debt? What do we need to do to kind of prepare so that we can rent easily?
0: If you're going to go rent a home, your husband's in the military, and what is his rank?
12: He's a staff sergeant.
0: Great. You walk up to the landlord, you meet them at the property, and you say, my name is Staff Sergeant, and you're in a military neighborhood. He knows exactly what that means. Your landlord will. I promise you. Mm-hmm. Okay? He knows exactly what that means. It means that you're always going to get that amount of money every single month. Your
11: stable
0: husband's
11: income
0: is what's known as secure. Your landlord is going to love the fact that your husband is not going to lose his job or get laid off because some tech tycoon decides to cut stock price. Okay, so your husband has what's known as the ultimate steady job, a predictable environment, and he's a staff sergeant, so he's a leader. He's going to pay his bills. And, Mr. Landlord, Staff Sergeant so-and-so is also going to smile and say, we are privileged to be 100% debt-free, which means it's going to be very easy for us to pay this rent. It also means that when you check our credit, you're not going to see much of a credit score because we don't believe in borrowing money. And I know you're going to like that as a landlord. That's all you got to say, and the landlord will sign you up.
12: And I guess the other side, my husband does have to have a travel card with the Army, and that is in his own credit score. Is there any way that you know of that we can get rid of that?
0: Nope. He's stuck with that.
12: Does have a terrible credit score? Okay.
0: He's stuck with that.
12: Great. Okay. So we'll just kind of have to make the case. Yeah. Yes, you're going to see this score because of the Army and the travel card.
0: It should be a low. It's the only thing we got. Well, it could be. It could be because there's very little activity on it.
11: It's not going to tank it.
0: Yeah.
12: Okay.
11: It shouldn't stop you from getting a house.
0: If you're in corporate America, I'd have some ideas. But in the military, you're stuck with that. There's not a lot you can do with it. But
12: Perfect.
0: The big thing is you just have to get the landlord to look at the actual benefit. Why would you want to be out of debt? So it's easier for me to have money to pay bills. And the landlord's going to like that. I would love to see somebody that comes up, and I have a bunch of houses we rent out. And if somebody walks in and goes, I'm in the military, which I know is guaranteed income. Oh, I'm staff sergeant. I know what that income level is going to be. Put that out there. And, oh, okay, I got guaranteed income. Oh, and they don't have any debt. It's going to be fairly easy to pay this rent.
11: Yeah.
0: Instead of like, oh, we have 6 car payments but a high credit score. Or we got a student loan, a car payment, a boat payment, and four-wheeler payment, and a payment, and a payment, and a payment, but I got an 800 credit score. Yeah, but how are you going to pay the rent with all these stinking payments? That's what the landlord's thinking. Now, if you're dealing with some idiot that's a corporate employee at some corporate apartment complex,
11: this is the policy.
0: And they go, well, we have to look at the credit score, then you're not going to get that one. But if you're dealing with a single-family residence and you can't make the case that you guys are the best possible renter on the planet as a staff sergeant with zero debt, oh, you can make that case for sure. This idea I have to have a credit score in order for us to rent because we're in the military, don't ever say that out loud again.
11: When I played this out, we actually, on my YouTube channel and on my podcast, The Fine Print, I called multiple apartment complexes and single-family homes across the country.
0: How many?
11: At least 7 or 8 per.
0: Okay.
11: And so every single one said, well, yeah, if you don't have a credit score, we'll just do a background check, make sure you're not a criminal, do you have steady income, and you might have to pay a slightly higher security deposit, which you'll get back.
0: In some cases. In some cases,
11: they don't. Even at apartment complexes that were corporate, I explained my situation. I said, I don't have a score. Can I still rent with you guys? And they went, yeah, we'll just need a slightly higher security deposit. Okay. Big whoop. If you follow our plan.
0: Did you have anyone out of 7 or 8 that said no?
11: There was one in New York that had more stringent laws, but they still said, yeah, if you come in, we can take a look and see if we can make this happen for you.
0: Okay.
11: So
0: but
11: that
0: no
11: was
0: one
11: the
0: just
11: only
0: said,
11: one.
0: Absolutely not. It's impossible to rent a house without a credit score.
11: What they're looking
0: that's
11: for.
0: That's just a bunch of crap.
11: Because what people don't understand.
0: People don't believe stuff out there that is not true.
11: They're looking
0: makes
11: for
0: you
11: bad
0: do
11: scores.
0: Dumb thing.
11: They're looking for misbehavior. They're looking for terrible scores, not a no score. That's way less of an issue.

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4: From ABC News, I'm Dave Packard. Growing calls for Maine Democrat Graham Plattner to drop out of his Senate race following a string of scandals, including new claims of sexual assault. Now, the state's Democratic Party confirmed reports that Plattner's campaign has been trying to influence the process for selecting a replacement Senate nominee. In a video posted to X, Executive Director Devin Murphy Anderson also says they've heard echoed calls to Plattner to exit the race.
5: We have also reiterated that Graham Plattner must drop out of this race so that Democrats in Maine can focus on defeating Susan Collins this November.
4: The Senate race in Maine is considered a must-win for Democrats to take control of the Senate. In New York City, Building Commissioner Ahmed Tegani confirmed Tuesday night that ongoing efforts to temporarily stabilize an under-construction buckling high-rise in Midtown Manhattan are going well.
6: We have been able to bring in a plan and materials to stabilize the impacted floors and looking to extend that stability plan to other parts of the building.
4: Residents in some nearby buildings that were evacuated have been allowed to return. The U.S. escalating tensions with Iran again on Tuesday, launching new strikes after they say neutral ships were targeted in the Strait of Hormuz. ABC's Rachel Scott.
7: U.S. officials tell us the strikes targeted Iranian defense and coastal surveillance systems, missile and drone launch sites, and port facilities, calling the attacks a clear violation of the ceasefire and wholly unacceptable. The U.S. also revoking part of the deal President Trump signed that allowed Iran to sell its oil on the international market.
4: Health officials in New York City are investigating a Legionnaire's disease cluster on Manhattan's Upper East Side. Health officials say 23 cases of the severe pneumonia have been confirmed in two neighborhoods. No deaths have been associated with the outbreak. The health department believes the likely source of the bacteria is a cooling tower in the area. You're listening to ABC News.
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0: targeted killings, extortions, and kidnappings.
1: Three were arrested in Canada. A California judge is allowing a class action lawsuit against United Airlines to proceed. It was filed by a passenger alleging the airline knowingly charged extra for a window seat that didn't have a window. Waymo says no way to a pair of unruly passengers.
2: Two 15-year-olds are in a heap of trouble for what they allegedly were doing in a self-driving Waymo. Apparently, the interior cameras caught them drinking and shooting from the vehicle. Waymo then called the police in San Mateo, California. Cops pulled the car over and found the teens with libations and a gun that shoots water beads. A police statement says that while these are bad ideas, at least the kids had the sense to use a Waymo because driving themselves, while impaired, would have made this a lot worse. Wayne Cabot, ABC News.
1: A homeowner in Connecticut captured on surveillance his dog, Bella, chasing away a black bear as it charged his 6-year-old son over the weekend. Jeffrey Tazera says Bella bit the bear in its behind before it ran into the woods. For being a good girl, Bella got a steak. Dave Packer, ABC News.
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9: Welcome back to the Ramsey Show in the Fairwinds Credit Union studio. George Camel, Ramsey personality, is my co-host today. Ashley is in Green Bay, Wisconsin. Hi, Ashley. How are you?
10: Hey, good, Dave. How are you?
9: Better than I deserve. What's up?
10: Hi. So, it's kind of a long story, but I'm going to try to condense it. I'm 24. I've been living on my own. Bad family situation I had to get away from. I've been kind of working odd jobs here and there. Currently make about 30 to 35 a year, if I'm lucky. My car that I was fortunate to get recently broke down. It's not worth fixing just because it's not worth the amount of money that it would take to fix it. I'm just wondering, if I have no money in the bank, no savings, how would you recommend getting a different car without taking on debt?
9: What's wrong with your car? Who said it's not worth fixing?
10: So it's had a lot of suspension issues, and it has like 222,000 miles on it. It's 2011. I wouldn't be able to get that much out of it. And the suspension issues, they quoted me like $3,000. And then
9: can you drive the car? What's wrong with the suspension?
10: Yeah, it's a lot of like different, like the wheel bearing, like there's just a lot of things that I couldn't afford to fix.
9: That wasn't what I asked. I asked if you could drive the car. Is it rolling?
10: No.
9: Why? What's broken that keeps it from rolling? Suspension issues don't keep it from rolling.
10: The brakes are creating like a lot of heat that is for something that requires
9: brakes are different than suspension. Okay.
10: Well, yeah, I mean, it's a lot of things is what I'm trying.

0: Have you gotten multiple quotes on this?
1: So let me stop you for a second. Okay, I'm sorry, George, just a second. I'll let you come back to that. Here's why I'm asking that, okay? I drove junk cars for a lot of my life and turned a wrench on them, old redneck style, all that stuff, right? And I don't want you to have to drive a piece of crap car the rest of your life. I want you to not have to, and I'm trying to get you up and moving again. But what I would say close to 100% of the cars with 250,000 miles have suspension issues. The suspension is merely what causes the car to feel like it isn't riding well. If you hit a pothole, it feels like it runs up through your back, you know, and jars your brains out, that kind of stuff. That's a suspension issue. Or when you go into a corner, it feels like it moves like four times as you go around the corner instead of once. That's a suspension issue. None of those things keep you from driving that car to work. And almost all worn-out cars have a worn-out suspension. I've got a 1960 Corvette that has been renovated frame up. The suspension in the thing absolutely sucks.
2: Yeah.
1: Okay. Well, so the suspension doesn't bother me. The brakes you got to have fixed. The brakes are different than suspension and different than wheel bearings. And I think someone has just looked at your car and said, oh, this is going to take more than to put this car back the way I would do it because I'm a mechanic. Is going to cost more than this car is worth. Yeah, well, we're not trying to do that. We're trying to put a Band-Aid on this sucker so this girl can get to work. That's different.
2: Sure, yeah. So they said in the dealership.
1: Oh, dealership. There's your other problem. The most expensive place to get a car worked on. The most expensive place to get a car worked on is in the dealership.
2: Yes, I'm aware of that.
1: Then why did you go there?
2: So I also, if you would let me explain, I will explain it to you.
1: Okay, try.
2: I took it to another friend after I was done at the dealership, and he also told me the same thing. It's going to cost, you know, even though he was able to do it for slightly cheaper, the parts themselves were really expensive with everything that needed to be done.
1: Okay.
2: So,
1: I still don't think everything needs to be done.
2: Okay.
1: I disagree.
2: Okay.
1: I think your friend is wanting to fix your whole car, and I don't think he understands. All we need to do is get the brakes on this thing. Can you get some brakes on it for me so I can get to work? And when I get to work, then I'm going to start stacking cash, and I'm going to sell this piece of crap to a junkyard for $2,000 or $1,500. I'm going to put $1,500 with it, and I'm going to go buy a car that's twice as good as this one, which ain't much still. But we're going to move up in car a little bit. You've got no money. I'm trying to get you off of your feet.
2: Yeah. Yep.
1: And that's what I'm trying to do. And the dealer is not even going to come close to helping you. 100% of dealers are going to tell you, oh, you need a new car. Here's three easy payments. Asking a dealer to fix your car is like asking a dog if it's hungry. Of course they're going to tell you it's broken. You know, and your friend is probably looking at it going, yeah, I'm a good mechanic and I know how to fix all this stuff and it's not worth screwing with. But he hadn't thought about the fact that you got no money to go buy a car with.
2: So yeah, I mean, my friend doesn't have a financial incentive to tell me anything, though.
1: I didn't think that either. I think he's a good mechanic, and he wants to do it. He wants to fix everything, and I wouldn't fix everything on this car. I drove cars just like this when I was broke too.
0: Can you go back to him and say, "Hey, I just want to get from A to B. I don't need to do everything. What do I need to do to get this thing rolling again?"
1: And then you go take six shifts at whatever it is you're doing, and pick up four side hustles. And go put your little money together, and let's get this thing up and running for 4 months, okay? I had a guy loan me a car with 400,000 miles on it when we went bankrupt. 400,000. This car was an absolute piece of crap. When I drove it into a good neighborhood, the cops followed me. They thought I was going to steal something. This car should not be in this neighborhood. It was that bad. I drove that car for 3 months, and it was the worst experience of my life. I used to tell people I drove that car for 10 years, 1 3-month period. But you know what I did during that 3 months? I worked like a maniac, and I bought a $1,500 car, which was
0: That's a huge upgrade.
1: Better than the blessing my friend had loaned me.
0: That's the blessing of a beater.
1: When the guy loaned it to me, I swear to God, we got the jumper cables, jumped it off, and I drove it up out of the weeds. You might be a redneck if. This is the loaner I was driving. The vinyl roof was torn loose across the front, so when you drove it, it filled up with air. It looked like a rolling parachute. When you come to a stoplight, your stop would settle.
0: Oh, man.
1: For 3 months. I'm emotionally scarred. This was 35 years ago.
0: Like
1: I'm still emotionally
0: yesterday.
1: Scarred from this.
0: You're still angry at this car.
1: I'm old blue. Old blue.
0: Take this thing out to the farm and shoot it, Dave. Is it still around somewhere?
1: It needed bullets put in it. That's
0: it's in a junkyard somewhere.
1: Like an old horse. It needs to be put out of its misery. Uh-oh. Wait a minute. That's your
0: yeah, line, that's my territory.
1: Anyway, so what I want for you, Ashley, is I want you to get out of the mindset that you're going to go take out a car payment. You're 24. You make no money. You're on your own. You got away from a toxic family situation. And the last thing you need is a car payment.
0: In the meantime,
1: what
0: it
1: you
0: might
1: desperately
0: be...
1: need is some semi-horrible transportation for a short period of time for you to work like a crazy girl and pile up cash and no happy hours and no eating out and no nothing, no partying, no fun, pile up cash and get you a little better car, and then pile up cash and get you a little better car, and then you'll start to be in something that's reliable. But you're not going to do it with car payments. If you sign up for car payments, girl, you're going to be stuck right where you is for the next 5 years.

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2: Guys, I want to loop back for a second. If you find yourself with a low income and no money, the way out of the situation is not borrowing money to buy things. That will nail your feet to the floor, and you will not be able to move. It's a trap. And that's why payday lenders, pawn shops, rent-to-own, and tote-the-note lots are in the poor end of town. They're not in the rich end of town. Because they oppress, they take advantage of people with low incomes who feel trapped and desperate. I have been broke. I've never been poor. Poor is a state of mind. Poor is I'm trapped and there's no way out, so I'm forced to rent my washer and dryer at the rent-all place. I'm forced to buy a car and pay three times too much for it at an interest rate that can't even be calculated on the tote-the-note lot. Or I'm going to borrow money at 800% interest. That's actually what it is. It's not an exaggeration. At a payday lender. Because it feels like I'm trapped and I'm reaching for, I'm grabbing for anything that I can get a hold of to get out of this trap. And when you do that, someone will hand you a concrete block and you will sink. They will not hand you a life preserver. And that includes going to a car dealer when you make $25,000 a year and you're 24 years old to get your $1,000 car worked on in the repair shop. That's 100% of the time not going to go well. They are not set up to serve that clientele. They're not set up for it. They don't even know how. Their brains don't even work that way. And so you can be angry about it if you want. That's not a bad thing. But the way out is not to borrow your way off of the bottom rung of the income ladder. The way out is to cut your lifestyle to nothing and work like a maniac and get your income up. Get your income up. Get your income up. Get your income up. You do not, when you're in a situation like that, and I have been there, you do not have any time or margin for any kind of relaxation or luxury. In a country that is full of relaxation and luxury, every Instagram feed is some bullcrap thing that you don't need to be messing with. You don't need to look at any kind of social media when you're in that situation. All you need to do is work. My grandmother used to say there's a great place to go when you're broke, to work. And it's the only way off the bottom. But it will get you off the bottom. It'll get you out. You're not stuck. You live in the greatest country the world has ever known. And if you simply get up and go work six jobs, today you can make $20 an hour at Target and FedEx. Throwing boxes. Today. Today you can make serious. You do not have to have a master's degree in finance to make a really good living today. And once you get your income where you can go buy a $3,000 car for cash, now things start to loosen up a little bit. And then you can go buy a $6,000 car for cash. And because the good news is a $3,000 car in 1 year does not go down in value. It's pretty well done. So you can take your $3,000, $4,000, add to that, get a $7,000. This is how Sharon and I got out after we went bankrupt and lost everything and had two little babies. We did a borrowed car to a $1,000, $1,500 car, to a $3,500 car. Those are the real numbers. I remember distinctly when I bought the first $10,000 car after bankruptcy. It was several years later.
0: Wow.
2: It wasn't 20 minutes later, and I wasn't trying to rebuild my credit. Because credit had not served me well. I was done with credit. And so I went to all the way to the bottom, lost everything. Started in the hole because I still owed the IRS. My net worth was not zero. It was negative. I owed the IRS money because you can't bankrupt those buttholes. And so I still got the IRS. I've still got this and that. I've still got these things. And I've still got two babies to feed. And I've still got to keep the lights on. And I was so scared I couldn't breathe. I didn't know what to do. And so if you're in that situation, I've been there. And I'm not going to sit here and tell you what you want to hear. And if that pisses you off, That's awesome, because that's my job, is to piss you off so you don't stay where you are. If I can upset you and make you move off your little butt, then I did my job. Because that's what people do with me. They didn't look at me and go, oh, no, Dave, you need a government program. They said, you need to go make some lemons out of all, lemonade out of all this freaking lemons you got. You got cases of lemons, boy. You need to go do something with it. These are my friends, my family. They zero mercy. Mm. Actually, it was really great mercy because it was the truth.
0: That's the kindest thing you can do for someone.
2: The way out is the truth. Not say, oh, well, you know, you just need, the poor need a line of credit. It's the last thing you need when you're broke. It's going to keep you freaking broke. So the last thing you need is a car payment because you got a car problem. And I just, my job here is to love you so well. I remember how that feels, and I am not going to tolerate the narrative of lies that are going to be thrown at you. I'm a consumer advocate. We're here, George and I are here to help you, not anything else. You're not our entertainment value. We were entertained long before we got to these microphones.
0: Doesn't take much.
2: So. Man. This is what you've walked into if you walk into the Ramsey Show. Don't expect anything else. Steve is with us in San Antonio, Texas. Hey, Steve, what's up?
10: Hey, guys. Thank you so much for taking my call.
2: Sure.
10: Can you hear me?
2: Yes, sir. How can we help?
10: Okay. So I'm gonna ask the question, and then I'm going to describe the situation. My question is, when should I file for Social Security with Irma in mind? You are familiar with Irma, right?
2: Uh-huh.
10: Yes.
2: Okay, give me the rest of the story. I'm so confused.
10: Okay, so I turned 65 in March. No, I'm a school teacher. I got Part A covered. I filed for Part A of Medicare. The rest, because I'm still with the school district, I'm taken care of. I've got Social Security coming to me when I do retire. Not much, but some. Next March, I will meet with... In Texas, it's called the, I forgot what it's called. But when you hit a certain age and the years of service, you get full benefits. All right? So I'll get that in March. The third source of income that I'm going to have when I retire is, and I'm blessed, I won a scratch-off ticket for $500,000. And that turned out to be $380,000 after the taxes were taken out. So my question is, with Irma in mind, I know in 2 years' time, I will be taxed heavily because of that sudden growth in income. My question is, what was your advice for filing for Social Security? Do I wait till after that 2 year grace period, or should I file for Social Security next year when I retire?
2: I would wait, given that you're going to take the hit on the lottery. The lottery income is going to come in. Yeah. Let that purge be the rat and the snake all the way through your taxes, and then do your Social Security after that, and then you won't have to deal with Irma. It's not a problem. Because Irma's not affected by net worth. It's affected by income. And so, yeah, that's what I would, yeah. And by the way, what they withheld on that is not necessarily your tax rate. Your tax rate is, they withhold 24% on lottery winnings. But you may or may not be taxed that. You may be taxed more or less. So you need to get some good tax advice as well. 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
12: Here's a look at Lincoln's first forecast.
13: Lows dip down to about 72. Tonight, under mainly clear skies, southerly winds, 5 to 10 miles an hour. Lots of sunshine again tomorrow. Highs level off around 94. Mainly cloudy skies. Tomorrow night, thunderstorms likely. Lows level off around 72. I'm weatherology meteorologist Ray Miller on KFOR, FM 101.5 and 1240 AM. 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
2: Well, we wish we could get to every call and question here on the show. 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We dropped all the articles, which there's thousands of, that we have on our website on different subjects into it. And so it's pure Ramsey, no Reddit, no TikTok, no crap, just what Ramsey says. And if you don't want to know what Ramsey says, then you wouldn't certainly use Ask Ramsey. But if you do want to know what Ramsey says, you could ask Ramsey, and you will only get a Ramsey-fied answer. As a matter of fact, it's getting increasingly smart-aleck. It's starting to sound like me. It's so bad. But, hey, ask your question today at RamseySolutions.com, completely free. 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Abigail is in Vermont. Hi, Abigail. How are you?
1: I'm doing well. How are you?
2: Better than I deserve. What's up?
1: So my husband and I, we've been married for 5 years now. We bought a house right before we got married. And before we got together, I lived at home with my mom, and I ended up buying my own house on my own, kind of spiraled into, we had a good nest egg built up. So now, 5 years into marriage, we have no debt except for our mortgage. And during that time when I was living at home, before we were together, I didn't have any bills or anything, so I dumped a lot of money into my retirement account. I did it as a 403B Roth. So I have about $143,000 in my retirement account.
2: Good.
1: Our current debate that we have is my husband really wants to take a chunk of that money and pay off our mortgage. We have about $54,000 in investments, including an emergency fund. Our yearly income is about $110,000, but our investments and our retirement, we definitely have enough that we could wipe out our mortgage, but I wasn't sure if taking that 10% penalty, because it did go in Roth, if that would be worth paying the mortgage off early. That way, we are, every month except for June and July, we have an extra $1,600 that we are able to throw into our investments and our mortgage.
2: What's your mortgage balance?
1: About $125,000.
2: Did you keep the house you paid off?
1: So the first house that I bought, we sold it, and we used that money to renovate our current house. Our house was a fixer-upper, so we did all of our renovations without getting
2: any. Okay, so you only own the one house.
1: Correct, yep.
2: And you have $54,000, and you have $112,000 owed, and $100,000, and what was your income,
1: So $110,000 in income. Mm-hmm. Our mortgage is $125,000.
2: Okay.
1: We have $54,000 in investments, mm-hmm. and emergency funds.
2: You got $140,000
1: in your Roth. We do have life
2: insurance. Yeah, your husband's wrong. There's no possible way I would pull money out of a Roth and pay off a mortgage. I want your mortgage paid off worse than he does. It's going to do amazing things for you guys, but I don't want to be stupid in paying it off. And the hit you're going to take on this account is not worth it to pay it off. You're going to get there. You're fat on your emergency fund. You don't need $54,000 in there. So I'd take $25,000 of that and throw it on there. Then you got $100,000 to go, and you're doing about $18,000 a year right now. $1,500 a month, right?
1: Roughly, yeah. I work per diem, so when I say our yearly income is about 110, I'm per diem. I'm a nurse, but I have a lot of like medical conditions that kind of inhibit me from working more. And we have.
2: Do you make 110 or don't you?
1: We do. But some years we are able to make a little more than that.
2: Okay. Well, when you make a little more, put a little more on it. But if you don't make a little more, then you're still okay. You're fine. Okay. I mean, you put $20,000 a year on $100,000. It's gone in 5 years, and you're how old?
1: I'm 28. He's 34.
2: Yeah, and so you're going to be not even 40, and you have a paid-for house. The house is worth what today?
1: About 220.
2: Good. good. You're going to be in great shape. Y'all are doing so good.
0: I want to reset the conversation with him tonight. Go, hey, I know you want to pay off this mortgage. Let's make a plan that doesn't involve decimating our nest egg to get there.
2: Yeah.
0: Let's use future income, a little bit of our savings. Let's have a plan. Spit shake. 3 years, 4 years, 5 years, this thing's gone.
2: Yeah. And your 403B, make sure it's invested in good mutual funds, because a lot of them aren't in 403Bs. They get into insurance products. Be careful with those. Let's just get in some good mutual funds, good growth stock mutual funds. You should be earning 10-12% average on your money. And if you are, you're going to double that money every 7 years. And so about the time this house is paid off, you guys are going to be millionaires.
1: That's one way to look at it. Now, as far as paying this off, would you recommend rice and beans or just continue on the path that we've been doing?
2: I'd continue on the path that you're doing. But I would just say every time I look at anytime we have, quote, found money, I get a bonus, I get some unexpected overtime, I get whatever. Anytime we've got some found money that the budget didn't need and that, you know, we can still have a good life while we're doing it, I'm just going to throw all found money at it. You know, you know, your rich uncle passes away and leaves you $5,000. That's found money, right? You just throw it at it. Mm-hmm. Something happens, you get $10,000 somewhere, just throw it at it. What's going to end up happening? You're probably going to pay the house off in about 4 years without doing rice and beans.
1: Sounds about right, yeah.
2: Yeah.
1: I think that's where we're kind of...
2: Yeah, I think, that's more than $20,000 a year, but you're going to have some found money. You're going to pick up your per diem. Different things are going to happen. And you could still have a good life while you're doing that.
0: And still go on vacation, go on a date.
2: Yeah. Yeah.
0: Don't punish yourselves for no reason.
2: And that when you're in baby steps 4, 5, and 6, which is where you all are, we are intentional, not intense. 1, 2, and 3 is intense, which is beans and rice, rice and beans. You don't see the inside of a restaurant unless you're working there, and you don't go on vacation. So you get your butt out of debt and have an emergency fund. Then when you move to where you guys are, Abigail, we go 4, 5, and 6, and that's intentional, and that's when we have a life. But we also have goals. And we're, you know, found money goes towards the goal. And your husband's got a great goal of having a house paid for. Because, guys, when you got no house payment, you know how fast that old house payment turns into $1 million when it's invested? I did that. I took my old house, but when I finally paid off the house, it was about $1,900 back in the day. And I rounded it up $2,500, and I put that automatic draft into a mutual fund just to see and left it on. I never put anything else in it. How fast that one mutual fund became $1 million was absolutely mind-boggling.
0: Yeah, that's the compound growth on that.
2: Because you're used to paying a stupid house payment. When you pay yourself a house payment,
0: and it's invested.
2: My goodness.
0: Instead of paying interest to the bank, you're paying yourself some interest.
2: Ding, ding, ding.
0: That's amazing. And once you cross that threshold under 100,000, you're like, game on. We got this.
2: Oh, yeah, you can smell it now. Anthony's in Chicago. Hey, Anthony, what's up?
4: Hey, Dave. Thanks for taking my call.
2: Sure. How can we help?
4: So I graduated 2 years ago. I've accumulated a lot of debt in those 4 years plus a new car I bought that you probably won't like. But currently I sit at roughly, I was just trying to get like some tips and like, I feel like I'm doing a good job repaying it back. And I was wondering if you can provide any more helpful tips to keep going on that aggressive edge that I've started.
0: What's the total debt?
4: The total debt after, like, the start or
0: the
4: right
0: balance
4: right now?
0: Today?
4: Today is about $50,000-ish.
0: What's your income?
4: It's about $66,000, but I have overtime, so $76,000 last year.
0: Good.
2: What's the ish $50,000 on?
4: So we got $33,000 in a private bank student loan. We got $17,000 in federal loans. And then my car is above equity value, above my loan value.
2: I don't care. What do you owe on your car?
4: $15,000.
2: Okay. So you don't have you don't have $50,000. You have $65,000 in debt.
4: Correct, technically.
2: Yeah, okay. All right.
0: That's almost 100% debt-to-income ratio. So you need to get this income up. We might want to sell the car if you want to speed this process up, but that's the only way to do it. Spend less, make more, throw the difference at the debt snowball, it's smallest to largest balance, and hopefully you'll be out of this thing in 2 years.

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3: Oklahoma City. Hi, Sarah. How are you?
4: Hey, doing well. Thanks for taking my call.
3: Sure. What's up?
4: The gist is, I'm wondering, there's a lot more context, but I'm wondering if I should take money out of my 401k so that my fiance can kind of get prepared and pay off some of his debt before we get married.
3: I'm sorry, what would you do with the 401k money?
4: So I am staying at home right now with our 8-month-old baby. Mm-hmm. So I haven't been working since like 38 weeks pregnant. Mm-hmm. And so I don't have my own income. So he's covering everything. Very grateful for that. But I also hear you all coach.
3: What does he make?
4: Total about $35,000 a year. So it's pretty low. So we're kind of.
3: So you're going back to work, I take it.
4: Yes, at some point soon, but that's not on the table right now.
3: Why?
4: And we get married in 6 months.
3: Why are you waiting 6 months? You have a baby. Get married tomorrow.
4: Well, so that's where the nuance comes in. We're Catholic, and we have to be kind of in a marriage prep before we can get married in the church. So we have it set up. We've tried to keep our lives fairly separate. We wouldn't be living together if we didn't have a baby. But this is where we found ourselves, and, you know, we made certain decisions so that I could stay home with our son. I was in an in-between. I had left my career a few years ago. So I was just
3: okay,
4: working part-time.
3: You're looking for a magic switch to make an impossible set of math work, and the magic switch is not your 401k. So this is the box that you guys have built for yourselves that you're trying to live in doesn't fit, and the 401k is not going to make it fit. So how much debt does he have?
4: He has about $28,000. And I have zero. So that's also part of it is.
3: Yeah. Well, number one, yeah. I'm fairly aware of the detailed pre-marriage process that a good Catholic goes through. And it's also, by the way, for those of you that aren't Catholic, I'm not, but I'm aware of this part, the statistics of the folks that go through the pre-marriage system that the Catholics use is are very good for staying married. So the pre-marriage process that you're talking about is very thorough and very good. I'm a believer in what you're doing. I'm not aware of how they treat a child out of wedlock in that process. That's a little surprising to me.
4: Mm-hmm.
3: That the priest would say, wait, you've had a baby, but we're still going to act like you didn't and go through all of this detailed pre-marriage counseling as if you guys weren't sleeping together. That's weird.
4: Mm-hmm. Yeah, it surprised us too. So in our area, they actually don't even start marriage prep until after a child is born. So even though we've been together for a couple of years, just to allow, I guess, like freedom with the sacrament and make sure that it's not
5: that
4: like
5: makes
4: a
5: no sense.
3: Okay, I don't know. That's confusing
4: it
3: to
4: is,
3: me, but I don't know how to speak into that.
5: What were you doing before, and how much were you making?
4: So immediately before he was born, I was just working at a brewery and substitute teaching. The 401k is from when I was a teacher, a public school teacher, a couple of years ago.
5: Yeah. Okay. And what's he doing? Only making 35.
3: How much is in the 401k?
4: Only about $13,000.
3: Okay. All right. If you take it out, it's $6,000. Not 13. By the time they take the penalties and taxes out of it, might be $7,000. Mm-hmm. Might be $7,000. Okay. And so it's not going to, what my point earlier is, it's not going to fix your problem. Your mm-hmm. problem is an income problem and a marriage problem. and you need to solve both.

0: of those as soon as possible. His income going up, temporarily working six side hustles, your income going up, picking up a side hustle and planning to go back to work. And you do not pay bills for someone you're not married to, period. Mm. And I don't know how to solve the part that is tied to Catholicism because I don't know enough about it to speak intelligently. But I do know if I were in your shoes, I would sit down and talk to a priest and figure out some process by which we got married sooner rather than later. And so if you're going to be married and you're going to have a child and you already have a child together, then, you know, the sooner you get that together, the faster your all's lives are going to be knit together, the faster you're going to be able to get the debt cleared and build wealth and so on. But cashing out this 401k doesn't fix. It's like spitting in the wind. You got $60,000 and $70,000 problems. You don't have a $6,000 problem. And by that I mean your all's incomes suck. And so, you know,
1: the debt payments alone are probably eating up half the take home pay.
0: Yeah, and it doesn't fix it. It's like it's a glancing blow at best. Okay, so, interesting. So if you cash out your 401k early, you get a 10% penalty plus your tax rate. So it's typically going to be a 25% tax rate plus about a 10% tax penalty, so about a 35% hit. So roughly one-third of your money. It's like saying I want to borrow money at 35% interest to pay my fiancé's bills. Okay. Number one, we don't ever pay our fiancé's bills under any circumstances. You're not married to them. Do not pay someone else's bills. It's your roommate. And legally, that's where you stand. And if he decides he's just going to say, yeah, I don't really care about priests, and I don't really care about babies, and I don't really care about you, I'm just going to leave. And then you paid his bills? Now, that's the other call we get on the air here.
1: Paid the bills, I paid his debts, and then we broke up. What now?
0: Because I thought we were going to get married, I thought we were in love, and I thought we had a baby together. Oh, wait, that last part you did do, but yeah, this is where you get yourself in a pinch, boys and girls. This is a problem. It's a serious problem. All right, not aimed at her. But just because I can't get it out of my system right now, there's several pieces of research on what's called the success sequence. If you first graduate from high school and only then do you get a full-time job and only then do you get married and only then do you have children, if you do those things in sequence, if you are a millennial, you have a 97% probability of not being at the poverty level. If you get them out of order and have babies before kids and high school and jobs and grown-up stuff, and you get them out of order, then you have a much higher probability of being at the poverty level. And that's exactly what I'm talking about. That's what I'm fumbling around on here. And so after the cow's already out of the barn, now what do you do? You know, well, all I can do is try to help you from where you are at that point, and that's to return you as quickly as I can to the success sequence. Which is, you know, okay, we got the baby thing out of order here. Well, let's get married as soon as possible, because otherwise you end up, you know, I make really good money, and I paid off all his debts, and then he just left because he really didn't want a baby. And even though, you know, and he took the car I bought for him that's in my name, and he's not paying the bill, and my credit score is getting messed up. I'm going to get repoed. What do I do now, Dave? These are the calls George and I get every week. And so I just want to grab all of you that are 18 to 26 years old by the shoulders and yell in your face, don't shack up. Period. There's no data that says this works. None. There's lots of research that says you're going to get your face pounded in. You're not, your net worth is going to be 1/13th of what it should be if you're shacking up and you're 35 versus your friends that are married and they're 35. 1/13th. That's more than 10x that you screwed yourself up. This stuff matters. 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Normal's broke. 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
3: From ABC News, I'm Dave Packer. Another wave of missile attacks came for Iran Tuesday after the U.S. military claimed Iran targeted neutral ships in the Strait of Hormuz, violating the two countries' agreement made last month. ABC's Melissa Adan.
4: Iranian state TV announcing several explosions in southern Iran. Two U.S. officials confirmed to ABC News that powerful airstrikes targeted air defense, coastal surveillance, missile and drone launch sites, as well as port facilities, adding these strikes are much larger in scope and scale than those in late June.
3: Iran defiant officials saying, quote, "We will not allow America to interfere in the affairs and management of the strait." After a new allegation of sexual assault was published earlier this week against Maine Democratic Senate candidate Graham Platner, efforts to get the Senate hopeful to step down only appear to grow louder, now involve some of his closest allies on Capitol Hill. ABC's Jay O'Brien.
5: 18 Democratic senators have called for him to drop out, and that includes his two biggest allies in the Senate, Elizabeth Warren, who campaigned alongside Graham Platner in the spring, and Bernie Sanders, who is perhaps Platner's biggest supporter.
3: Another fatal shooting between Immigration and Customs Enforcement officers and a member of the public, this time in East Houston. ABC's Brianna Willis has more.
6: ICE agents attempted to stop Salgado Orojo and his van as part of what they call a targeted enforcement arrest. They say he was from Mexico and in the country illegally. ICE says Salgado Orojo wouldn't stop and rammed his vehicle into an ICE agent's vehicle on canal near Wayside. ICE says he also tried to run over an officer. That's when ICE says the officer opened fire.
3: At the NATO summit in Turkey, President Trump criticizing allies for not doing enough to support the war with Iran. And another cause for the rift, Trump again saying NATO allies denied his desire for the U.S. to acquire Greenland. You're listening to ABC News.
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3: United Nations Emergency Relief Coordinator is on the ground in Venezuela to meet with survivors of last month's earthquakes and assess what other humanitarian needs government officials are seeking. Venezuela's death toll now nearing 3,700. A judge blocks a DOJ subpoena for 2020 Fulton County election worker data.
9: Trump-appointed Judge William Ray described the subpoena as staggering.

0: U.S. spent $6.6 billion on jet fuel in May, the second straight month that costs passed the $6 billion mark. That's 84% higher than last May. Pittsburgh Pirates first baseman Ryan O'Hearn set a franchise record by driving in 10 runs on three homers against Atlanta. O'Hearn hit a grand slam in the first inning, a three-run shot in the third, and another three-run homer in the sixth. Dave Packer, ABC News.
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3: Maine Democratic Senate candidate Graham Blattner is accused of sexual assault and his party wants him out. The price of oil jumps after a tanker is attacked in the Strait of Hormuz, sending peace talks back into doubt. The U.S. exits the World Cup after Belgium moves to the round of 8 by winning 4-1 in Seattle.
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0: 94. Thunderstorms likely Wednesday night, 72. I'm weatherology meteorologist Paul Trombley on KFOR FM 101.5 and 1240 AM. 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Right now, it's 76 degrees.
1: Back at it on Wednesday with KFOR, Schmidt, Carol, and Jeff. Elijah Herbel in for Carol as we talk Turkey, the latest from President Trump, the NATO summit, and how are things progressing here between Russia and Ukraine. All starts at 6 on KFOR, Lincoln's Morning News.
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0: Here's a look at Lincoln's first forecast. Mainly clear overnight with lows around 72. Southerly winds 5 to 10 miles per hour. Wednesday, high of 94. Cloudy Wednesday night, thunderstorms likely, lows level off around 71. I'm weatherology meteorologist Paul Trombley on KFOR FM 101.5 and 1240 AM. 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
6: From ABC News, I'm Dave Packard. Growing calls for Maine Democrat Graham Plattner to drop out of a Senate race following a string of scandals, including new claims of sexual assault. Now, the state's Democratic Party confirmed reports that Plattner's campaign has been trying to influence the process for selecting a replacement Senate nominee. In a video posted to X, Executive Director Devin Murphy Anderson also says they've heard echoed calls to Plattner to exit the race.
7: We have also reiterated that Graham Plattner must drop out of this race so that Democrats in Maine can focus on defeating Susan Collins this November.
6: The Senate race in Maine is considered a must-win for Democrats to take control of the Senate. In New York City, Building Commissioner Ahmed Tegani confirmed Tuesday night that ongoing efforts to temporarily stabilize an under-construction buckling high-rise in Midtown Manhattan are going well.
8: We have been able to bring in a plan and materials to stabilize the impacted floors and looking to extend that stability plan to other parts of the building.
6: Residents in some nearby buildings that were evacuated have been allowed to return. The U.S. escalating tensions with Iran again on Tuesday, launching new strikes after they say neutral ships were targeted in the Strait of Hormuz. ABC's Rachel Scott.
9: U.S. officials tell us the strikes targeted Iranian defense and coastal surveillance systems, missile and drone launch sites, and port facilities, calling the attacks a clear violation of the ceasefire and wholly unacceptable. The U.S. also revoking part of the deal President Trump signed that allowed Iran to sell its oil on the international market.
6: Health officials in New York City are investigating a Legionnaire's disease cluster on Manhattan's Upper East Side. Health officials say 23 cases of the severe pneumonia have been confirmed in two neighborhoods. No deaths have been associated with the outbreak. The health department believes the likely source of the bacteria is a cooling tower in the area. You're listening to ABC News.
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12: The Justice Department has unsealed indictments against 37 alleged members of three Indian-based transnational organized crime groups. U.S. Attorney Bill Asaley says that 24 defendants have been arrested.
13: These criminal organizations have engaged in widespread violence, including targeted killings, extortions, and kidnappings.
12: Three were arrested in Canada. A California judge is allowing a class action lawsuit against United Airlines to proceed. It was filed by a passenger alleging the airline knowingly charged extra for a window seat that didn't have a window. Waymo says no way to a pair of unruly passengers.
14: Two 15-year-olds are in a heap of trouble for what they allegedly were doing in a self-driving Waymo. Apparently, the interior cameras caught them drinking and shooting from the vehicle. Waymo then called the police in San Mateo, California. Cops pulled the car over and found the teens with libations and a gun that shoots water beads. A police statement says

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2: Maine Democratic Senate candidate Graham Blattner is accused of sexual assault and his party wants him out. The price of oil jumps after a tanker is attacked in the Strait of Hormuz, sending peace talks back into doubt. The U.S. exits the World Cup after Belgium moves to the round of 8 by winning 4-1 in Seattle.
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1: Here's a look at Lincoln's first forecast. Mainly clear overnight with lows around 72. Southerly winds 5 to 10 miles per hour. Wednesday, high of 94. Cloudy Wednesday night, thunderstorms likely, lows level off around 71. I'm weatherology meteorologist Paul Trombley on KFOR FM 101.5 and 1240 AM. 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

0: Here's a look at Lincoln's first forecast. Mainly clear overnight with lows around 72. Southerly winds 5 to 10 miles per hour. Wednesday, high of 94. Cloudy Wednesday night, thunderstorms likely, lows level off around 71. I'm weatherology meteorologist Paul Trombley on KFOR FM 101.5 and 1240 AM. 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Right now, 74.
1: Lightheadedness, headache, nausea. Those are the first symptoms of heat exhaustion. So hot in here.
2: That's pretty hot and humid.
3: It's just, no, it's unrelenting.
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0: attack in the Strait of Hormuz, sending peace talks back into doubt. The U.S. exits the World Cup after Belgium moves to the round of eight by winning 4-1 in Seattle.
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1: A new survey exploring Americans' opinions on UFO disclosure appears to upend the longstanding fear that revealing we are not alone would cause social upheaval. Produced by the group called Big Data Poll, the project interviewed 3,005 adults, 2,976 registered voters nationwide over the first 3 days in July. When asked how society and civilization would change if the public were told intelligent life exists and has been visiting planet Earth, approximately 55% of the respondents said that it would be a positive development. Remarkably, 27% of those polled felt that the fallout from disclosure would be insignificant, with no major changes to our world, and only 18% posed that the revelation would result in negative consequences. It's an amazing story. In a moment, Bryce Abel back with us on Coast to Coast as we talk about disclosure and some other projects he's been working on Coast to Coast AM. Researchers discovered an exposed database containing roughly 24 billion records with usernames, email addresses, plain text passwords, login URLs, because the data was compiled from many past breaches and info stealers' malware logs. Billions of online accounts could be at risk of takeover and other cyber crimes. 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
1: Here's a look at Lincoln's first forecast. Mainly clear overnight with lows around 72. Southerly winds 5 to 10 miles per hour. Wednesday, high of 94. Cloudy Wednesday night, thunderstorms likely, lows level off around 71. I'm weatherology meteorologist Paul Trombley on KFOR FM 101.5 and 1240 AM. 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
2: Back at it on Wednesday with KFOR, Schmidt, Carol, and Jeff. Elijah Herbel in for Carol as we talk Turkey, the latest from President Trump, the NATO summit, and how are things progressing here between Russia and Ukraine. All starts at 6 on KFOR, Lincoln's Morning News.
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0: Here's a look at Lincoln's first forecast. Mainly clear overnight with lows around 72. Southerly winds 5 to 10 miles per hour. Wednesday, high of 94. Cloudy Wednesday night, thunderstorms likely, lows level off around 71. I'm weatherology meteorologist Paul Trombley on KFOR FM 101.5 and 1240 AM. Online at KFORnow.com. Right now, it's 73 degrees.
1: Hot summer days can change quickly. Heavy rains with flash flooding.
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1: 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And tornadoes, well, they obliterate everything in their path. 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
6: From ABC News, I'm Dave Packard. Growing calls for Maine Democrat Graham Plattner to drop out of a Senate race following a string of scandals, including new claims of sexual assault. Now the state's Democratic Party confirmed reports that Plattner's campaign has been trying to influence the process for selecting a replacement Senate nominee. In a video posted to X, Executive Director Devin Murphy Anderson also says they've heard echoed calls to Plattner to exit the race.
7: We have also reiterated that Graham Plattner must drop out of this race so that Democrats in Maine can focus on defeating Susan Collins this November.
6: The Senate race in Maine is considered a must-win for Democrats to take control of the Senate. In New York City, Building Commissioner Ahmed Tegani confirmed Tuesday night that ongoing efforts to temporarily stabilize an under-construction buckling high-rise in Midtown Manhattan are going well.
8: We have been able to bring in a plan and materials to stabilize the impacted floors and looking to extend that stability plan to other parts of the building.
6: Residents in some nearby buildings that were evacuated have been allowed to return. The U.S. escalating tensions with Iran again on Tuesday, launching new strikes after they say neutral ships were targeted in the Strait of Hormuz. ABC's Rachel Scott.
9: U.S. officials tell us the strikes targeted Iranian defense and coastal surveillance systems, missile and drone launch sites, and port facilities, calling the attacks a clear violation of the ceasefire and wholly unacceptable. The U.S. also revoking part of the deal President Trump signed that allowed Iran to sell its oil on the international market.
6: Health officials in New York City are investigating a Legionnaire's disease cluster on Manhattan's Upper East Side. Health officials say 23 cases of the severe pneumonia have been confirmed in two neighborhoods. No deaths have been associated with the outbreak. The health department believes the likely source of the bacteria is a cooling tower in the area. You're listening to ABC News.
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12: The Justice Department has unsealed indictments against 37 alleged members of three Indian-based transnational organized crime groups. U.S. Attorney Bill Asaley says that 24 defendants have been arrested.
13: These criminal organizations have engaged in widespread violence, including targeted killings, extortions, and kidnappings.
12: Three were arrested in Canada. A California judge is allowing a class action lawsuit against United Airlines to proceed. It was filed by a passenger alleging the airline knowingly charged extra for a window seat that didn't have a window. Waymo says no way to a pair of unruly passengers.
14: Two 15-year-olds are in a heap of trouble for what they allegedly were doing in a self-driving Waymo. Apparently, the interior cameras caught them drinking and shooting from the vehicle. Waymo then called the police in San Mateo, California. Cops pulled the car over and found the teens with libations and a gun that shoots water beads. A police statement says that while these are bad ideas, at least the kids had the sense to use a Waymo, because driving themselves, while impaired, would have made this a lot worse. Wayne Cabot, ABC News.
12: A homeowner in Connecticut captured on surveillance his dog, Bella, chasing away a black bear as it charged his 6-year-old son over the weekend. Jeffrey Tezera says Bella bit the bear in its behind before it ran into the woods. For being a good girl, Bella got a steak. Dave Packer, ABC News.
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1: Here's a look at Lincoln's first forecast. High temperatures reach up to 94 today under mainly sunny skies. Winds out of the south, 8 to 15 miles per hour. Thunderstorms likely tonight. Lows level off around 71. Cloudy skies expected. I'm weatherology meteorologist Paul Trombley on KFOR FM 101.5 and 1240 AM. 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
2: Back at it on Wednesday with KFOR, Schmidt, Carol, and Jeff. Elijah Herbel in for Carol as we talk Turkey, the latest from President Trump, the NATO summit, and how are things progressing here between Russia and Ukraine. All starts at 6 on KFOR, Lincoln's Morning News.
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11: 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Coming up today...
12: The U.S. and Iran exchange fire as tensions escalate in the Middle East.
11: President Trump says the ceasefire is over. We are live at the NATO summit with the latest.
12: Stocks drop and oil rises on the latest developments.
11: And New York City officials race to secure an unstable building in Manhattan.
13: There's more pressure for embattled Maine Democratic Senate candidate Graham Platner to withdraw. Plus, the death toll climbs from the earthquakes in Venezuela. I'm Michael Barr. More ahead.
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12: I'm Karen Moscow.
11: And I'm Alexis Christophorus. We have stock futures plunging this morning as oil rises. S&P futures down 70 points, or about 1%. Dow futures tumbling 664 points, a loss of 1.25%. While NASDAQ futures are down 1.33%, or 385 points. Brent crude is rocketing higher, up 6% now at $78.71 a barrel. West Texas Intermediate crude up more than 6% at $74.87 the barrel. The Bloomberg dollar spot index up about 0.1% at 1222.01, and we have spot gold down 1.33% at $4,052 the ounce. Karen?
12: Alexis, the big moves in the markets follow major developments in the Middle East. The U.S. and Iran have traded fire in the Persian Gulf. The U.S. carried out fresh strikes in Iran, targeting more than 80 sites, including air defense systems and Islamic Revolutionary Guard Corps small boats in response to Iranian attacks on ships in the Strait of Hormuz. Speaking earlier in Turkey, President Trump said the ceasefire is over.
16: To me, I think it's over. I don't want to deal with them anymore. They're scum. You know what scum is? They're scum. They're sick people. They're led by sick people. And they're vicious, violent people. And if they had a nuclear weapon, they'd use it. As far as I'm concerned, it's over. I'll speak to our negotiators. They want to negotiate. They're good people. Steve Witkoff, Jared Kushner. But they have to come back to me. As far as I'm concerned, it's just a waste of time dealing with them. They're liars.
12: President Trump speaking to reporters earlier today in Ankara, Turkey. Talks between the U.S. and Iran have been paused since last week while Iran conducts a week-long mass funeral for the late Supreme Leader Ali Khamenei.
11: Well, the latest escalation in the Middle East is at the forefront as NATO wraps up its summit in Turkey. NATO Secretary General Mark Rutte threw his full weight behind America's latest strikes on Iran.
8: When you have a ceasefire and Iran is basically violating the ceasefire, we've seen what happened yesterday with ships being attacked. I think it is totally crucial that the U.S. forcefully reacts.
11: NATO Secretary General Mark Rutte says he wants allies to confirm that Iran can never get nuclear weapons.
12: Alexis, NATO is considering foregoing next year's annual summit to reduce tensions with President Trump and to avoid drawing attention to the host being one of the alliance's lowest spenders. Sources say the president's ongoing NATO criticisms have raised the prospect that next year's summit, set to be held in Albania, could be postponed to avoid creating yet another platform for Trump to disparage allies.
11: And back here in New York City, officials are trying to stabilize a high-rise building in Manhattan in danger of collapse. Bloomberg's John Tucker joins us now in New York City with the very latest. John, good morning.
17: And Alexis, buckling structural columns and sagging floors in the former Pfizer headquarters on 42nd Street sent construction workers scrambling and led to the evacuation of nearby buildings during the height of the morning rush.
18: I walked into the office. I was there for about 10 minutes, and then they were like, all right, everybody out, evacuate, get out now.
17: The fire department then used drones to inspect the 33-story skyscraper. Here's Mayor Mamdani.
19: If the floor is deemed to be secure, engineers will enter and begin shoring up the building.
17: Well, the good news is that things haven't gotten any worse. New York City Buildings Commissioner Ahmed Tighani.
20: We've been monitoring the building for many hours and have not seen any movement.
17: A team has entered the structure and determined that contractors can move forward now with the installation of temporary shoring. Residents were allowed back into several of the seven buildings that have been evacuated as a precaution. The project, among several reshaping the office stock of Midtown Manhattan, as developers convert aging office towers into apartments. In New York, I'm John Tucker, Bloomberg Radio.
12: All right, John, thank you. We turn to the markets now, where stocks are falling following the latest escalation in the Middle East. In South Korea, the Kospi dropped more than 5%. It is now in a bear market. It's dropped more than 20% since last month's highs as the artificial intelligence rotation trade accelerates.
11: And here in the U.S., Karen, futures are lower once again. Yesterday, tech led stocks lower, with the Nasdaq dropping more than 1%. Shares of chip makers fell almost 5%. Jordan Jackson is a global market strategist at J.P. Morgan Asset Management.
21: The market's priced off expectations, and the bar for these earnings expectations continue to move higher. These chip makers delivered stellar earnings. We're in a historic earnings cycle right now, but again, that bar has been set significantly higher, so it becomes more challenging for the markets to kind of keep pace with this earnings projection.
11: J.P. Morgan Asset Management global market strategist Jordan Jackson notes the Philadelphia Stock Exchange Semiconductor Index is still up 74% this year.

0: Bloomberg's Charlie Pellett has more.
1: The minutes will be the first from Fed Chair Kevin Warsh, and according to Bloomberg Economics, they are likely to show stronger support for rate hikes. Ross Mayfield is investment strategist at Baird.
2: Any signs of hawkishness, I'll keep an eye on. I don't think the Fed, and certainly Warsh, want to hike here. I don't think they feel the pressure to. So any signs of hawkishness from FOMC members down the bench, I think will be worth watching.
1: Bloomberg Economics says given Warsh's communications overhaul, there is a risk that the minutes will take a different form, shorter or less detailed. In New York, Charlie Pellett, Bloomberg Radio.
3: All right, Charlie, thank you. Options traders are increasing bets that the broader market is overestimating how much the Federal Reserve will raise interest rates this year. The dovish shift began last week when Fed Chairman Kevin Warsh said inflation risks have recently come down. The swaps market is currently pricing around 32 basis points of rate hike premium by the end of the year, which some strategists question given the current backdrop, including falling oil prices and weaker than expected June jobs report.
0: 5:07 on Wall Street. Time now for a look at some of the other stories making news in New York and around the world. For that, we're joined by Bloomberg's Michael Barr. Good morning, Michael.
4: Good morning, Alexis. Maine's Democratic Party is urging Graham Blattner to immediately withdraw from the race for U.S. Senate seat following more allegations of sexual assault. The state party's executive director, Devin Murphy Anderson, said in a video message that Blattner must drop out of this race in order to defeat longtime Republican incumbent Senator Susan Collins.
5: We have repeatedly reiterated to Graham Blattner's team that they have no role in determining our next Democratic nominee for the U.S. Senate, nor in determining what this process looks like.
4: Legally, Graham Blattner has until next Monday to drop out of the race to give the state Democratic Party time to replace him on the ballot. More now on a buckling New York City high-rise building under construction. Experts are weighing in on possible causes. The founder of forensic engineering firm Structural Workshop, Joe DiPompeo, says they will probably look at weight distribution to see where plans might have gone wrong.
6: You typically, the type of failure that we saw on that column typically comes from either an overloading or from removing some kind of bracing and making the column longer.
4: Forensic Engineering's Joe DiPompeo says New York City has some of the most intense regulations there are when it comes to buildings, and this is a perfect example of why. The official death toll continues to climb from last month's twin earthquakes in Venezuela. National Assembly President Jorge Rodriguez says it is now at 3,685 people dead. The government also said 16,740 people have been injured, and almost 18,000 have been displaced. UN spokesman Stefan Dujarric says they will also assess what other humanitarian needs Venezuela could have.
7: Meanwhile, on the ground, we, along with our humanitarian partners, are continuing to help coordinate and deliver assistance to meet people's most urgent needs in support of the government-led efforts in Venezuela.
4: Authorities have recorded almost 1,100 aftershocks since the June 24th disaster. Global news 24 hours a day and whenever you want it with Bloomberg News Now. I'm Michael Barr, and this is Bloomberg, Alexis.
0: Thanks, Michael. Time now for our Bloomberg Sports Update. For that, we bring in John Stashower. Good morning, John.
8: Good morning, Alexis. Big series for the Yankees at first place Tampa Bay. Started well Monday, and last night Ben Rice hit a go-ahead three-run homer, but the Rays, with back-to-back homers and a four-run fourth inning, won 6-4. Will Warren gave up all six. Ian Seymour got the win. He got 16 outs. 12 were by strikeout. The Yankees struck out 17 times, just as they did the night before. Consecutive games, a team striking out 17 times. It had never happened before in American League history. At Citi Field, the Mets led Kansas City 9-4. The Royals then scored the next 12 runs. They won 16-12. Tyler Tolbert, a career .247 hitter, had five hits, as he did Monday against the Phillies. First player with back-to-back five-hit games since Roberto Clemente in 1970. Red Sox beat the White Sox 8-1. The Nationals lost to Houston 6-3. 39-year-old Novak Djokovic spent his day playing tennis for 5 hours and 15 minutes in the Wimbledon quarterfinals. He outlasted Felix Auger-Aliassime 7-6, 3-6, 6-3, 6-7, 7-6.
9: It was really anybody's game in the super tiebreak in the fifth. What can I say? I mean, these are kind of moments that I still play tennis for sure.
8: Djokovic, the oldest Wimbledon semifinalist in 52 years. Coco Gauff with a fourth straight three-set win. She beat Jess Pegula. At the World Cup, Argentina.

0: Argentina was coming off that narrow win over Cape Verde, but they never trailed that game. They trailed Egypt 2-0 in the 79th minute. Three goals in 13 minutes, and the defending champs won 3-2. Will now play Switzerland, who beat Colombia in penalty kicks. The Swiss in the quarterfinals, first time since 1954. John Stashauer, Bloomberg Sports. Alexis, Kevin.
1: All right, thanks a lot, John. Taking a look at the markets, stock futures are plunging this morning. S&P futures down 75 points. We've got Dow futures down 668 points, while NASDAQ futures tumble 430 points. Oil is on the rise, up more than 6%. Brent crude at $78.76 a barrel. West Texas Intermediate crude just below $75 a barrel.
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3: And the U.S. carried out a new round of strikes in Iran targeting more than 80 sites, and it revoked a waiver allowing new sales of Iran oil, further imperiling the peace agreement after a series of attacks on ships in the Strait of Hormuz. In fact, speaking this morning at the NATO summit in Turkey, President Trump said this could be the end of the ceasefire deal.
4: We make a deal. Everyone's agreed. No nuclear weapon. We make a deal. They go outside, talk to the press. They say, we never even talked about it. There's something wrong with them. They're cuckoo. As far as I'm concerned, it's over.
3: And we're joined now by Bloomberg Managing Editor for the Middle East, Owner Ant. Owner, good morning. So is this it? Is this it for the ceasefire deal?
5: Could be. Trump said as much, but we know from the past 3 months since this war began, he did say many ambitious things about bringing a civilization to an end, or you know, launching new attacks, and some of those never materialized, probably luckily so. In this case, it might as well be the case again, but also there is a possibility that the strikes, the U.S. strikes and the retaliatory attacks by Iran afterward this morning in and around Strait of Hormuz may spill out of control and indeed bring the current interim and fragile ceasefire to an end, Karen.
3: Yeah, let's talk about these latest strikes just a bit. What have we seen and what really prompted this latest round of strikes?
5: Well, yesterday, we believe that these three commercial tankers came under attack while they tried to pass through the Hormuz Strait. And the U.S., in response, launched attacks across radar, command and control sites, and anti-ship ballistic missile sites along Iran's coast to the south of the country, near the Persian Gulf, basically. And Iran, in return, retaliated by launching missiles and drones at the U.S. Navy's Fifth Fleet in Bahrain, as well as Ali Al Salam Air Base in Kuwait. Those are two primary, basically, places where the U.S. military operates in and around the Persian Gulf. And after those retaliatory attacks, we saw the U.S. President basically coming out and saying during the NATO summit in Ankara that, as far as he's concerned, talking to Iranians is a waste of time and the ceasefire is basically over.
3: And how significant is it that the U.S. also revoked the waiver allowing Iran to sell oil globally?
5: It's quite significant, but its weight is more symbolic, or its impact is more symbolic than having an actual impact on the physical market. Even before the U.S. Treasury's decision to revoke that waiver, which allowed, or which was supposed to allow Iran to sell its crude oil and oil products to the rest of the world for a period of 60 days, the Islamic Republic was finding it difficult to actually sell its oil. It's down to many reasons, from insurance to fears of sanctions and other complications that buyers had in mind. And in Asia, for instance, its largest export market, outside of China, Iran was unable to sell oil to anywhere. So the actual impact on a physical market might be maybe more subdued than many people assume. And I think going forward, the price movement in the oil markets is going to be more defined by what happens to the ceasefire than the U.S. Treasury's decision last night on those waivers.
3: When will we really find out if discussions are over? Are we going to have to wait until these funeral proceedings are wrapped up with the, for the Supreme Leader, which is supposed to wrap up any day now, correct?
5: That's right. They were supposed to wrap up tomorrow, basically in Mashhad, in Iran, which is where Khamenei was born. But I don't think we may have to wait that long if the ceasefire is actually over, as Trump suggested, we should see a resumption in hostilities pretty soon. Unless, as was the case in previous or some of the previous rounds of escalation, the two sides somehow again through negotiators and mediators such as Qatar and Pakistan agree to continue to talk and leave this behind, Karen.
3: All right, Onur Ant, thank you so much. Onur Ant is the Bloomberg Managing Editor for the Middle East joining us this morning. Alexis.
1: All right, thanks a lot, Karen. And repeating some of our top stories this morning, New York City officials are trying to stabilize a high-rise building in the heart of Manhattan after cracks developed and multiple columns and floors began to sag.
3: NATO is considering foregoing next year's annual summit to reduce tensions with President Donald Trump and to avoid drawing attention to the host being one of the alliance's lowest spenders.
1: And global markets continue to slide and oil is rising this morning following the latest escalation in the Middle East.
3: We have more of those stories coming up on Bloomberg Daybreak on a day when futures are falling. S&P futures down 1% on 77 points. Dow futures down 1.3% or 689 points. And NASDAQ futures down 1.6% or 465 points. 10-year Treasury yield 4.57%. And NYMEX crude oil jumping up 6.5% at $75 a barrel. And Bloomberg Daybreak continues. This is Bloomberg.
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5: Coming up on 522 on Wall Street, I'm Alexis Christophorus from the Bloomberg Interactive Brokers Studio. Stock futures are tumbling this morning. Oil is jumping after President Trump said the tentative ceasefire with Iran is over, raising the prospect of a fresh round of conflict in one of the world's most important energy-producing regions. S&P futures down 77 points or 1%. Dow futures slumping 676 points or 1.25%, while NASDAQ futures are down 1.5% or 453 points. As for oil, it is on the rise. Brent crude up nearly 7% at $79.20 a barrel. West Texas Intermediate crude also up nearly 7%, now at $75.24 a barrel. The Bloomberg Dollar Spot Index up 0.1% at 1222.26. Yields are jumping this morning. The two-year up 2 basis points to 4.21%. The 10-year also up 2 basis points at 4.5%. And the 30-year yield back above 5% this morning. We have spot gold slumping more than 1%. At $40.56 the ounce, and Bitcoin down 3% now at $61,759. That's a Bloomberg Business Flash. Now with more on what's going on around the world, here's Michael Barr.
6: Thank you very much, Alexis. President Donald Trump said his tentative ceasefire with Iran is done. President Trump's remarks at the NATO summit in Turkey came after the U.S. launched a new wave of strikes against Iran and revoked a waiver that allowed the sale of Iranian oil in response to recent attacks on ships transiting the Strait of Hormuz. President Trump called for an end to trade with Spain, citing its lack of support for the war in Iran and its failure to meet NATO commitments. He described Spain as a terrible partner in NATO and a wasted cause. Denmark's prime minister rejected renewed demands by President Trump that the U.S. should take control of Greenland from NATO ally Denmark. Mette Frederiksen said Denmark is ready to defend every inch of NATO, including our own territory. In the Men's World Cup, after a scoreless draw, Switzerland beat Colombia in penalty kicks. Argentina beat Egypt 3-2. In baseball, the Yankees, Mets, Orioles, and Nationals lost. The Red Sox won. Global news, 24 hours a day, and whenever you want it, with Bloomberg News Now. I'm Michael Barr, and this is Bloomberg.
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9: And it is 5:24 on Wall Street. Good morning. I'm Karen Moscow alongside Alexis Christophorus. And it's time to check the front pages this morning. For that, we're joined live by Bloomberg's John Tucker. And John, you're going to start us out with this one from the Washington Post. It turns out some Musk-linked mailers are drawing complaints because they're targeting the wrong addresses. What's going on here?
10: Yeah, election officials, this is in North Carolina and Georgia, Karen, they're warning about suspicious voter registration mailers linked to Elon Musk. The recipients have complained the letters used outdated names and addresses or were sent to dead voters. The organization Ready to Register took steps to try and conceal who's behind it. This is a bulk mailing. It included outdated voter registration applications listing political parties not currently recognized in North Carolina and incorrect return mailing addresses for voters in New Hanover County, which contains the city of Wilmington. The letters appear official with a seal and a bold text saying immediate action requested and official document enclosed. Voter registration was historically led by official parties or well-recognized community groups, but now secretive entities that don't disclose their staff or donors have increasingly gotten involved.
5: All right, this one's from Politico, John. U.S. oil execs turning to President Trump to help topple Europe's climate rules. What's that about?
10: Yeah, the paper writes the U.S. and oil gas industry attempting to strong-arm the European Commission into delaying the rollout of a major rule to curb climate pollution with the help of the White House. The rule would require oil and gas imports into the EU to show their fuel is produced with little methane, which is a pretty harmful greenhouse gas. But the industry argues that providing this level of detail is impossible and would actually shut them out of the market. The industry's lobbying efforts have had an effect with the 17 EU member countries arguing now to delay the rules, but divisions linger over how to achieve this. And some countries have expressed skepticism about the industry's narrative on this issue.
9: And we also want to get to this story from the Wall Street Journal. President Trump is facing some obstacles and a wish to put a jet in the library.
10: Yeah, I mean,
9: tell us more.
10: The Ronald Reagan Library has one, too. So President Trump achieved his long-awaited ambition of flying a new Air Force One, thanks to the Qatari government. But his plans for the future of the aircraft might prove more difficult to get off the ground. He wants to put the 747 to form the centerpiece of his planned presidential library in downtown Miami. He faces numerous obstacles, though, including future presidents who actually might need the jet, as well as the logistical challenges of cramming a jumbo jet into a skyscraper in the middle of Miami. So there you go.
5: Yeah, that's a lot of square footage to house that jet. All right, thanks for bringing us those newspapers this morning, John Tucker. And coming up next, the latest on the renewed fighting in Iran. President Trump says the ceasefire is over. Plus, it is day two of the NATO summit in Turkey. We're going to bring you all the very latest. That's coming up in our 5:30 news. But first, here's a look at today's Bloomberg weather forecast.
11: Minneapolis may have problems again this morning with scattered showers and thunderstorms. The temperatures in Minneapolis today around 85. Look for fog to cause some potential issues into and out of the St. Louis area this morning. Otherwise, lots of sun and the chance of a late-day storm in St. Louis. High temperatures near 88. Problems may develop by mid and late afternoon in Atlanta due to showers and thunderstorms. Highs in Atlanta near 93. I'm Rob Carolyn, Bloomberg Radio.
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5: It's coming up on 5:30 on Wall Street. Good morning. I'm Alexis Christophorus.
9: And I'm Karen Moscow. We're just about 4 hours away from the open of U.S. trading. Let's get you up to date on the news you need to know at this hour. The U.S. has carried out strikes in Iran, targeting sites including air defense systems and Islamic Revolutionary Guard Corps small boats. It comes in response to attacks on ships in the Strait of Hormuz. President Trump talked about the escalation this morning at the NATO summit in Turkey, saying it could be the end of the Iran ceasefire.
12: As far as I'm concerned, it's over. I'll speak to our negotiators. They want to negotiate. They're good people. Steve Witkoff, Jared Kushner. But they have to come back to me. As far as I'm concerned, it's just a waste of time dealing with them.
9: The president went on to disparage Iran, calling its leaders, quote, scum.
12: They're liars. They're cheats. They're sick people. They've hurt their people. They killed 54,000 people as of now that were protesting.
9: And President Trump, referring to protests in Iran earlier in the year that turned violent, talks between the U.S. and Iran have been paused since last week while Iran conducts a week-long mass funeral for the late Supreme Leader Ali Khamenei.
5: And President Trump will spend the second and final day of the summit meeting with NATO officials. He's long said NATO should do more to help the U.S. Here's Canadian Prime Minister Mark Carney.
13: Well, I spoke at length with President Trump on Sunday prior to coming here. The president wants to see that shift in burden. I would remind that President Obama wanted to see that shift in burden, and it's appropriate that there is that shift. It's happening. That momentum is picking up.
5: Canadian Prime Minister Mark Carney. NATO allies have agreed to at least $50 billion in defense industry deals at the alliance's summit in Turkey.
9: Alexis, allies continue to try to manage Iran's mining strategy in the Strait of Hormuz. Chief of Naval Operations Admiral Daryl Cottle tells Bloomberg Iran's goal is to mine the strait to steer ships near its shores so that they may one day charge to transit. He also discussed naval readiness and synergy with the NATO alliance with Bloomberg's Christina Ruffini.
14: The Navy to Navy is rock solid. We understand exactly what we need to do to work well together as an alliance, and I don't have any concern with that. This idea of shifting more responsibility to them, I think they welcome it. I think it's needed. It gives me more options with my Navy to do things where only things that I can do.
9: And Chief of Naval Operations Admiral Daryl Cottle speaking there with Bloomberg's Christina Ruffini. Catch their full conversation on Bloomberg this weekend. airing on Bloomberg Radio, TV, and the Bloomberg Business app every Saturday and Sunday, beginning at 7 a.m. Wall Street time.
5: And Karen, back here in New York, city officials are trying to stabilize a high-rise building in Manhattan after cracks developed and multiple columns and floors began to sag. Mayor Mamdani says this is an extremely serious situation.
15: Two structural columns have buckled, in addition to multiple cracks and sagging floors. The building remains unstable. Since arriving on scene, we have witnessed additional movement in one of the compromised columns.
5: New York City Mayor Mamdani says the building is located at the former headquarters of drug maker Pfizer at 235 East 42nd Street.
9: Alexis, we turn to the markets now where stocks are falling following the latest escalation in the Middle East. And right now, S&P futures, they're down 1% or 76 points. In South Korea, the KOSPI dropped more than 5%. It is now in a bear market. It's dropped more than 20% since last month's highs as the artificial intelligence rotation trade accelerates. And checking oil, NYMEX crude oil is up more than 6% at $74.69 a barrel. Brent is at $78.73.
5: 32 on Wall Street. Let's bring in Michael Barr with more on what else is going on in New York and around the world. Good morning, Michael.
6: Good morning, Alexis. New sexual assault allegations against Maine Senate Democratic candidate Graham Platner. Another woman who told CNN she's an ex-girlfriend accuses Platner of being a violent boyfriend who grabbed her, leaving bruises and blocking her in a bedroom. Platner's campaign saying this claim is categorically false and politically motivated. Meanwhile, the state's Democratic Party says that Platner's campaign has been trying to influence the process for selecting a replacement Senate nominee. In a social media post, Executive Director Devin Murphy Anderson also says they have also echoed calls to Platner to exit the race.
16: The integrity of this process is just as important as the outcome, and we are committed to ensuring that Democrats across our state can have confidence in both. Unfortunately, Graham Platner's team has repeatedly reached out to us in an attempt to put their thumb on the scale of what this process looks like.
6: Executive Director Devin Murphy Anderson says Democrats in Maine need to focus on defeating longtime incumbent Republican Senator Susan Collins this November. Legally, Platner has until Monday to step down on his own. After that, the Democratic Party in the state can't replace him. In New York City, crews continue to work on stabilizing a high-rise building under construction after columns were seen buckling Tuesday morning. Experts are weighing in on what went wrong. The founder of forensic engineering firm Structural Workshop, Joe DiPompeo, says that these kinds of incidents are so dangerous, especially in the country's largest metro area.
17: New York City has some of the most intense regulations there are when it comes to buildings. And this is a perfect example of why, between the size of these buildings and the density that they're stacked on top of each other, a failure of a building could be catastrophic to a whole city block.
6: Forensic Engineering's Joe DiPompeo says they will probably look at weight distribution to see where plans might have gone wrong. The UN's emergency relief coordinator is on the ground in Venezuela to meet with government officials as they coordinate recovery from last month's earthquakes. UN spokesman Stefan Dujarric also says they will assess what other humanitarian needs Venezuela could have.
18: The World Food Program provided ready-to-eat food kits to nearly 2,400 people and family food baskets to over 4,100 at response centers and shelters that have been set up.
6: UN spokesman Stefan Dujarric, the official death toll has now climbed to 3,685. In Texas, communities in East Houston are calling for an independent investigation into a fatal shooting between ICE and a man that they were reportedly pursuing Tuesday. ICE claims the officer was acting in self-defense when Lorenzo Salgado Arroyo attempted to run over the agent with his vehicle during the chase. His brother says Arroyo was heading to work when ICE was chasing him. Global News, 24 hours a day, and whenever you want it with Bloomberg News Now. I'm Michael Barr, and this is Bloomberg, Alexis.
5: All right, thanks very much, Michael. Taking a look at the markets, it's not a pretty picture this morning. Stock futures are sliding, S&P futures down 70 points, Dow futures tumbling 640 points, or more than 1%, and NASDAQ futures now down nearly 400 points, or 1.33%. Meantime, oil is on the rise, up about 6%, Brent at $78.53 the barrel, West Texas Intermediate crude at just about $75 a barrel. This is Bloomberg Daybreak.
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5: 5:40 on Wall Street. I'm Alexis Christophorus from the Bloomberg Interactive Brokers Studio. Global markets continue to slide. Oil on the rise this morning after President Trump declared the ceasefire between the U.S. and Iran to be over. S&P futures down 1% or 73 points. Dow futures down 1.25%, a loss of 664 points. NASDAQ futures sliding nearly 1.5% or 414 points. Brent crude up about 6%, now at $78.55 a barrel, and WTI crude up 5.75% at $74.50 a barrel. We've got the Bloomberg Dollar Spot Index up slightly here at 1221.68. The Japanese yen down 0.2% at 162.46 against the U.S. dollar. Yields are higher with the 2-year 4.21%, 10-year 4.57%. The yield on 10-year gilts jumping to 4.95%. This is the highest level in nearly a month. Traders adding to wagers that central banks will have little choice but to raise interest rates.

0: this year. A quick shout out to Bitcoin, down 2.5% at $62,000. That's the Bloomberg Business Flash. Now with more on what's going on around the world, here's Michael Barr. Good morning, Michael.
1: Good morning, Alexis. The U.S. has launched strikes on Iran and revoked a license authorizing the sale of Iranian oil in retaliation for what it said were Tehran's attacks on ships in the Strait of Hormuz. Iran hit back with strikes on Bahrain and Kuwait. President Donald Trump, while attending the NATO summit in Turkey, said that the interim agreement with Iran was over, but he would allow talks to continue. New sexual assault allegations against Maine Senate Democratic candidate Graham Platner. A new accuser who told CNN she's an ex-girlfriend accuses Platner of being a violent boyfriend who grabbed her, leaving bruises and blocking her in a bedroom. As we've been reporting, an under-construction Manhattan high-rise at risk of collapse after columns buckled has been stabilized and some evacuations of nearby buildings have been lifted. The commissioner of the New York City Department of Buildings says that the high-rise hasn't moved since they started monitoring it earlier Tuesday. In the Men's World Cup, after a scoreless draw, Switzerland beat Colombia in penalty kicks. Argentina beat Egypt 3-2. In baseball, the Yankees, Mets, Orioles, and Nationals lost. But the Red Sox won. Woo-hoo. Global News, 24 hours a day, whenever you want it, with Bloomberg News Now. I'm Michael Barr, and this is Bloomberg, Karen.
2: All right, Michael Barr, thank you. It is 5:42 on Wall Street, and stocks are falling as traders navigate an escalation in tensions between the U.S. and Iran, and that's sending Brent crude toward its biggest two-day jump in nearly 2 months. South Korea's KOSPI index entered a bear market. And for more on the markets, we want to welcome in Lizanne Saunders, chief investment strategist at Charles Schwab. Lizanne, thanks so much for being here. Well, you know, oil rising once again due to these strikes in Iran. So does that mean we have to be talking about inflation again? Is it back in focus?
3: Well, it certainly will be to the detriment of headline inflation. But there are aspects to the core level of inflation that extend beyond just the oil price story. In fact, AI has become a part of an inflation story. So I think we still have to worry about inflation, but clearly you could see it pop back up in headline readings if this move back up in oil prices is sustainable.
2: Does that mean the Federal Reserve can look past it then when they are discussing interest rates, or does that mean it will weigh heavily on their decision?
3: I think it's too soon to judge as it relates to just this announcement this morning about the ceasefire ending. The Fed understands at times the need to look through an inflation spike if it's purely driven by oil, because there's nothing they can do with higher interest rates other than squash longer-term demand that would ease oil prices as it relates to the war. But I think, you know, every data point is going to matter. Regardless of the fact that the Fed's not using the terminology data dependency, that's the bottom line. They are, and it's a function of both labor market data and inflation data.
2: Okay, so you did bring up the AI trade, and there has been some talk here about a bubble again. That seems to come up pretty often now. So where are we in this AI trade?
3: You know, we're still in a boom. I think the bubble has the potential to be in the denominator of the PE equation, and that's in contrast to what we saw in the late 1990s into the peak and the bursting of the dot-com bubble. The bubble there was in the numerator. It was in the price side. Really didn't have much in the way of earnings. Earnings has been a power driver here. The question, though, is whether the expectations bar gets set a little bit too high. And I think what we saw with Samsung is an example of the report beating sell-side consensus, the actual analysts that cover the stock, but it undershot what you might think of as buy-side estimates. And that represents maybe this higher expectations bar. So that's something to be mindful of, particularly as we go into the meat of earnings season.
2: What about outside of the AI trade and looking around it, looking to benefit in some of the more peripheral areas? Where would you be looking?
3: Yeah, so you've got the you know, direct plays on AI, the obvious ones, semiconductors, although they're now under pressure, hyperscalers, and maybe a little bit of convergence happening there. But then there are the indirect or the derivative plays, and that's worked its way into industrials. Industrials is the second best performing sector this year next to energy. Energy to some degree has those AI plays. You get it in the materials area as well, into utilities. So I think there's a way to screen for that AI exposure without necessarily going into what have been the obvious plays so far.
2: So you also say rotation is the new momentum trade. So is that some areas you might want to rotate into? Are there other areas that you like as well?
3: Here's the way I think about rotation. It's so swift these days at the sector level, at the subsector level. Regime change literally happens on a dime. You've just seen a collapse in the half-life of regime changes. And I think for your average, particularly individual investor, trying to trade around that and anticipate what the next shift from a sector rotation standpoint is going to be, I think that's a fool's errand. I think that merits diversification within the market across sectors, which maybe is a little bit boring, but I think portfolio-based rebalancing, so rebalancing more frequently based on what has happened within your portfolio, so more frequent trimming of winning areas, adding to underperforming areas, staying in gear that way, using that rebalancing technique as opposed to trying to get ahead of some of these really short-term moves at the sector level.
2: And, you know, earnings season kicks off next week. We have the big banks reporting. What is your outlook for earnings season?
3: Yeah, so we're from the start of the actual quarter, estimates for second quarter growth for the S&P have jumped from about 19% up to 25-ish% or so. And there's been decent breadth in terms of where you've seen those increases in estimates accrue. I think the real thing to watch is what I already touched on, is what the reaction is on the part of individual stocks if they've reported better than expected earnings, but maybe under the whisper number, what that does to stocks. Because what we've seen in the last couple of quarters is that misses have been disproportionately hurt relative to gains accrued to companies that are beating, particularly if they don't beat what might have become elevated, let's call it whisper numbers. So that's what I'm keeping an eye on, margins as a proxy for the sustainability of this massive spend and how long that could continue to accrue to the benefit of the sort of tech and tech adjacent areas.
2: All right, sounds good. Lizanne Saunders, thank you so much for your time. Lizanne Saunders is Chief Investment Strategist at Charles Schwab. Alexis.
0: All right, thanks, Karen. Now for the Bloomberg ETF report. Investors will soon have a new trading option if they want exposure to the NASDAQ 100. BlackRock says it is launching an exchange-traded fund that tracks the technology-heavy NASDAQ 100 index as it looks to tap surging investor demand for exposure to the AI-driven stock market rally. The iShares NASDAQ 100 ETF will begin trading tomorrow, just months after the NASDAQ revised its criteria to speed up the inclusion of newly listed companies such as SpaceX, which was added to the NASDAQ 100 just yesterday. SpaceX's record IPO quickly turned into a feeding frenzy for the exchange-traded fund industry. Within days, about a dozen leveraged ETFs tied to the company, many of them almost identical, launched at the same time, setting off a battle for assets, attention, and trading volume. Analysts say the frenzy is reminiscent of the rush to launch spot Bitcoin ETFs. And that's your Bloomberg ETF report. Back over to Karen.
2: All right, Alexis, thank you. And again, futures this morning are falling with S&P futures down 1%, down 72 points. Dow futures down 1.25% or 662 points. And NASDAQ futures down 1.4% or 402 points. And this is Bloomberg.
4: The board recommends approving.
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0: From the Bloomberg Interactive Broker Studio, I'm Alexis Christophorus. Stocks are tumbling, bond yields are spiking, and oil is rallying this morning after President Trump declared the ceasefire between the U.S. and Iran to be over. S&P futures down 72 points, Dow futures tumbling 671 points, and NASDAQ futures down nearly 400 points, or 1.5%. Oil is up nearly 6%. Brent crude now at $78.55 a barrel. West Texas Intermediate crude $74.61 the barrel. And the Bloomberg Dollar Spot Index a bit higher this morning at 1221.52. That's a Bloomberg Business Flash. Now with more on what's going on around the world, here's Michael Barr.
1: Thank you very much, Alexis. While at the NATO summit in Turkey, President Trump says the ceasefire with Iran in the wake of the recent attacks on ships in the Strait of Hormuz is over. The U.S. launched a fresh wave of strikes against Iran and revoked a waiver that allowed the sale of Iranian oil. The UK, France, and Germany have launched a $50 billion NATO initiative to develop long-range weapons without U.S. involvement. They are aiming to close the gap in an area where Russia is well ahead. Lawyers for the man accused of killing conservative activist Charlie Kirk are expected to keep questioning the reliability of DNA testing that prosecutors say links the defendant to the suspected murder weapon. In the Men's World Cup, after a scoreless draw, Switzerland beat Colombia in penalty kicks. Argentina beat Egypt 3-2. In baseball, the Yankees, Mets, Orioles, Nationals lost. The Red Sox won. Global news, 24 hours a day, and whenever you want it, with Bloomberg News Now. I'm Michael Barr, and this is Bloomberg, Karen.
2: All right, Michael Barr, thank you. It is 5:54 on Wall Street. Time for the daily Bloomberg Law Brief, exploring legal issues in the news. And today we're analyzing the statistics out on the Supreme Court's latest term. And the most conservative federal appellate court in the country, the Fifth Circuit, topped a list of the most reversed circuits by the Supreme Court for the third year in a row. The justices reversed the Fifth Circuit 8 times out of 11 decisions it reviewed, or in roughly 73% of the cases. And the reversals included several high-profile cases. For more, Bloomberg's Jim Grosso speaks to constitutional law professor Harold Krent of the Chicago Kent College of Law.
23: Why do you think the Fifth Circuit is getting reversed so much?
24: You know, I do think that the Fifth Circuit has been quite conservative and was at loggerheads with the Biden administration. So it's not surprising that a lot of the cases went to the Supreme Court, just the way it was when the Ninth Circuit years ago was very liberal. And so a lot of the cases came up to the Supreme Court.
23: Do you think that the judges on the Fifth Circuit are more willing to test the envelope and push the law
24: I absolutely believe that. In the cases that I've read and the areas that I've studied, which is mostly administrative law, power of the executive, they are very willing to push the envelope. And, you know, it's no secret that two members of the Fifth Circuit are interested in being nominated by President Trump in case there's another opening, as of course there

0: was rumored to be. So I think that that plays all into the fact that the Fifth Circuit is known for being more adventurous than some of their sister circuits.
1: The justices heard four cases from the Fifth Circuit decided by majority Trump-appointed panels and reversed in all of them. Are the Trump appointees more conservative than other judges on the circuit?
0: I don't think they're conservative in the old-fashioned sense of conservative with a small c, but they're very much in line with the administration. So I think that they view some of the cases before them from that lens. And so that's why their decisions can be sometimes reversed even by the what we consider to be a conservative Supreme Court today.
1: The Fifth Circuit apparently has a high rate of reviewing decisions en banc compared to other circuits. And I'm wondering why, when 12 of its 17 judges are Republican appointees.
0: I think that there's still ideological divisions, you know, in the Fifth Circuit, and they have a preference to making sure that they're all on accord and that they vetted the issues. And I think some of that is healthy to make sure if they think it's an important case that they get the whole court to weigh in. And so it's not just having the prospect of one panel against another panel. So in that sense, I think it's actually a healthy development that there is more kind of percolation of these issues before the Fifth Circuit makes a final decision.
1: Arguably, the highest profile reversals of this term were the Supreme Court reversing itself. And these were all 6-3 decisions down ideological lines. So you had Trump v. Slaughter, where the court overturned its own 90-year-old precedent, giving the president more power. In another case about campaign finance rules, the court overturned a 25-year-old case. And while not technically a reversal, the liberal justices said the conservatives effectively gutted what remained of the Voting Rights Act. And in the Cisco case, the court undid a core holding of a prior case.
0: The court's decisions do not reflect any reverence for precedent. And you know that is clear not just in the high-level cases of the Humphreys executive being overruled after 90 years, but in lesser cases as well, most particularly in the Voting Rights Act, which is a kind of shocking turnabout, but also, as you mentioned, in the campaign finance. And the court seemingly says, well, we're here, we're the court, and we don't even be bound by another court. If we deem that the Voting Rights Act should be narrowed, if we deem that the presidential power should be expanded, so be it, despite the precedents. And so I think that's really all clearly with the piece, with the view of this court as its activists not in the ways of the Warren Court, but its activists in the ways of trying to knit together their own conception of religious rights, of DEI, of presidential power, and other hot button issues.
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4: From ABC News, I'm Sherry Preston. As the U.S. and Iran trade airstrikes overnight, President Trump tells those at the NATO summit that the war will likely continue. The president signaling this morning that the memo of understanding signed by the two countries just weeks ago is dead. He says a ceasefire with Iran is over. To him, it's over anyway. The president fiercely criticizing the Iranians as well, saying he doesn't want to make a deal with them anymore. Despite saying he considers it to be a, quote, waste of time dealing with them, the president also said he will let his negotiating team continue working with the Iranians if they want to. Another set of allegations stacking up against the Democratic Senate candidate in Maine. A new accuser coming out against Graham Plattner, and a woman who says she's an ex-girlfriend accuses the embattled Maine Senate candidate of being a violent boyfriend who grabbed her, leaving bruises and blocking her in a bedroom. She tells CNN that Plattner secretly took off protection during sex. Blattner's campaign is saying the claim is categorically false and politically motivated. Still, many are calling on him to step aside, including his strong one-time supporters Bernie Sanders and New York City Mayor Zoran Mamdani. In New York, Building Commissioner Ahmed Tighani saying last night that they will figure out what went wrong eventually, but for now, they need to make sure that that building in Midtown with collapsed support beams doesn't fall completely. The building is stable, he says. It has not moved since they began monitoring it earlier in the day. And he says they feel confident that the emergency plan they have in place will make it stick. Many people were evacuated yesterday and streets were shut down. Argentina becoming the first team in World Cup history to overcome a two-goal deficit with less than 5 minutes in regulation. Lionel Messi scoring his eighth goal of the tournament in the 83rd minute to even the score. Enzo Fernandez's goal stoppage time gave them the victory. You're listening to ABC News.
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4: Another fatal shooting between ICE officers and a member of the public. This one happening in East Houston. ICE agents say they attempted to stop Salgado Orujo in his van as a part of what they say was a targeted enforcement arrest. They say he was from Mexico and in the country illegally. ICE says Salgado Orujo wouldn't stop and rammed his vehicle into an ICE agent's vehicle on a canal near Wayside, Texas. ICE says he also tried to run over an officer, and that's when ICE says the officer opened fire. Senator Mitch McConnell hospitalized 3 weeks ago, and the internet wants to know why. In the absence of a lot of clear information from McConnell's team about what's going on with the senator or what precisely his diagnosis or prognosis is, the internet has taken upon himself to speculate about what might be going on with him. So the fact that these conversations are happening is noteworthy, experts say, but the question here now is it enough to quell some of the main concerns? A New Jersey fire chief thanking those who saved him and his crew when a surfacing humpback whale capsized their boat. Cody Brinkley was one of those who quickly showed up. He and his crew were watching the whale's pod as it happened. He says by the time they heard the call for help and got to them, the boat went from being on deck and leaning towards the rear to the men on board having to bail out and jump in, and we can tell you now that all humans and all whales made it through unharmed. I'm Sherry Preston, ABC News.
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16: This is America in the Morning from Westwood One. Good morning, I'm John Trout. It's Wednesday, July 8th, 2026. Here's what's coming up on America in the Morning.
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1: This is America in the Morning from Westwood One. I'm John Trout. Coming up this half hour,
2: both the shooting war and the economic war between the U.S. and Iran resume. I'm Richard Johnson.
3: President Trump has harsh words for European allies while attending the NATO conference in Turkey. I'm John Stolness in Washington.
4: Evacuations in the heart of Midtown Manhattan. I'm Clayton Neville.
5: Trump administration plans to open a 528-bed holding center for migrant families and unaccompanied children on Ben Thomas.
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1: 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Thanks for listening. With the Tuesday national forecast and some warming temperatures for many in the Northeast, here's AccuWeather.com meteorologist Brian Thompson.
13: It's going to be warming back up across the Northeast today after what's been quite the roller coaster ride over the past week or so. We went from triple digit temperatures at times last week to daytime temperatures from Philadelphia to Boston that were only in the 60s and 70s the last couple of days. That was thanks to the clouds and some of the rain that was moving through. But with the rain now gone, the clouds moving out, we are going to see an improvement today. Temperatures into the 80s this afternoon. The humidity should even come down a bit, and it does look largely dry across the Northeast today. Can't say the same, though, through the southern mid-Atlantic, parts of Virginia and into the Carolinas, where there will be the potential for flooding downpours and damaging wind gusts with some of the storms moving through the Carolinas today, and even some heavier storms back through parts of Kentucky and Tennessee, too. Some spotty thunderstorms farther south toward the central Gulf Coast down to Florida. We will see mostly dry weather farther north, though, through Indianapolis, Detroit, and Chicago today. Watching another area of potentially severe storms across the Midwest from parts of Wisconsin, even the UP of Michigan, back through southern parts of Minnesota, through Iowa, Nebraska, and Kansas, even western parts of South Dakota through the Black Hills could have some hail, damaging winds, and flooding downpours with some of those storms. And it will be stormy across the Rockies at times this afternoon with some of those heavier thunderstorms. Looking toward the southwest, it's going to be a very hot day from Las Vegas to Phoenix. In fact, in Phoenix, some of the hottest weather we've seen so far this year, a high around 115. It'll be around 110 in Las Vegas this afternoon. The comfortable

0: Julie Walker.
1: The company behind AI-generated actress Tilly Norwood says she is ready for the silver screen. With details, here's correspondent Kevin Carr.
2: Like some celebrities, Tilly Norwood got her start on the internet and in social media.
3: Hi, Tilly Norwood here. Can't wait to see you on The Clipper, the city of Amsterdam, next Tuesday in Cannes.
2: Now she is set to headline a feature film. The only difference is that Tilly Norwood doesn't exist in physical space. She's an AI creation of Particle 6, a company founded by Dutch comedian and writer Aline Vandervelden. The company appropriately debuted Tilly Norwood with an AI-generated video last year.
4: Tilly Norwood, 100% AI-generated.
5: Let's get to know each other, and thanks for watching.
2: Actors unions quickly denounced the AI actress, and in May, the Academy specifically banned AI actors from Oscar eligibility. Particle 6 describes its film, Misaligned, as, quote, a coming-of-age story infused with existential AI chaos, and it will use a hybrid of AI and traditional production techniques, including motion capture performances. Vandervelden spoke to ABC News about what she hoped the film will accomplish.
6: For us, it's less about, you know, making this a box office hit and more about preparing people for the transition that we're about to go through.
2: Most of Tilly Norwood's presence online is visual. Emotional acting and comedic timing have yet to be publicly demonstrated, though the company insists their girl is ready to go.
7: Can she cry on Graham Norton?
8: Of course she can, and it'll be clipped, subtitled, and monetized on TikTok by lunchtime.
2: Actual Graham Norton clip does not yet exist. I'm Kevin Carr.
1: That's our show for today, Wednesday, July 8th, 2026. America in the Morning is produced by Alexander Hinton. I'm John Trout. This is Westwood One.
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13: From ABC News, I'm Sherry Preston. The U.S. and Iran trading airstrikes overnight as President Trump tells those at the NATO summit in Turkey that the war will likely continue. Here's ABC's Karen Travers in Ankara.
14: President Trump signaled Wednesday morning that the memo of understanding signed by the U.S. and Iran just weeks ago is dead and said the ceasefire is over.
15: To me, I think it's over.
14: The president fiercely criticized the Iranians.
15: I don't want to deal with them and with this scum.
14: Despite saying he considers it to be a, quote, waste of time dealing with them, the president also said he will let his negotiating team continue working with the Iranians if they want to. Karen Travers, ABC News, traveling with the president in Ankara, Turkey.
13: That high-rise being converted from an office to a residential building has been deemed stable in New York City after support beams began buckling yesterday. Hundreds had to be evacuated from nearby buildings. Calls for Maine Senate candidate Graham Platner to drop out of the Senate race continue following even further allegations from women he used to date. Here's ABC's Jay O'Brien.
16: 18 Democratic senators have called for him to drop out, and that includes his two biggest allies in the Senate, Elizabeth Warren, who campaigned alongside Graham Platner in the spring, and Bernie Sanders, who is perhaps Platner's biggest supporter.
13: Immigrant rights groups demanding a third-party investigation into another ICE-involved fatal shooting, this one in Houston.
17: According to his son, Lorenzo Salgado Araujo had been in the U.S. for nearly 35 years working in construction. On Tuesday, ICE officers attempted to pull him over, but say that he sped away and then tried to run over an agent with his van. Hours after the incident,
18: fight for jobs and education, not
17: protesters were on the same street where Araujo was shot to death.
13: ABC's Jim Ryan in Dallas. In Boston, the nurses at Brigham and Women's Hospital, the teaching hospital associated with Harvard, are off the job. Their one-day strike is over pay and working conditions. You're listening to ABC News.
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20: A former Husker wrestler is back in jail. Good morning, I'm Jeff Motz. We're at 68 degrees with a clear sky, KFOR FM 101.5, 1240 AM. It's 6:03. Former Nebraska wrestler A.J. Ferrari was arrested by the Douglas County Sheriff's Office after a follow-up on an arrest warrant was issued out of Lancaster County. The warrant was for third-degree domestic violence, first-degree false imprisonment, and third-degree assault by strangulation suffocation of a pregnant woman. Investigators were watching a home Tuesday morning where the 24-year-old Ferrari was allegedly staying near Bennington. A woman was seen leaving the home to get into the truck in the driveway. The woman was then followed by a man crawling out of the garage and entering the rear passenger seat of the truck. That man was identified as Ferrari. Court records showed that a woman had filed a protection order against Ferrari, but a hearing was set for yesterday to give him an opportunity to show the court why one should not be issued. Previously, Ferrari was booked in the Lancaster County Jail for an outstanding warrant back in January, but those charges were later dismissed. Ferrari parted ways with a Husker wrestling team back in April. A man accused of selling synthetic cannabis that led to a fatal overdose here in Lincoln made his first court appearance Tuesday. Court records show 32-year-old Tyree Jones of Lincoln was charged in Lancaster County Court with felony delivery of a controlled substance. Last November 8th, Lincoln Fire and Rescue and Lincoln Police responded to a medical call in an apartment near 70th and Holdridge. Court documents show that a woman called 911 reported that her 47-year-old boyfriend was unresponsive and not breathing. Crews arrived and declared the man dead. The woman signed a written consent to search the apartment. Officers seized several items that went in for testing. Turned out that some of those lab results showed that a cigarette containing a Schedule I controlled substance. Also, the Lancaster County Attorney's Office ordered an autopsy and toxicology analysis because of the victim's unknown cause of death. Documents showed that the victim's cause of death was acute toxicity. KFOR News Time is 6:05. A 10-year plan to update and fix up outdoor spaces and facilities within Lincoln Public Schools would address playgrounds at elementary schools, outdoor seating at middle schools, and equitable athletic complexes at the 8 high schools. Lincoln School Board members last month were presented the comprehensive plan. One of the items to be looked at would be adding lights to each high school's primary football, soccer field, and track. Liz Standish is LPS's Associate Superintendent for Business Affairs.
21: That really limits the daylight hours. So if you think about the beginning of track and soccer season, it gets dark pretty early. And track and soccer both want access to the track and the primary field for soccer. With lights, we can extend those hours.
20: Standish says the next steps include identifying projects for the 2026-27 school year and determining funding. The bids for each individual project will come to the Lincoln School Board for consideration and approval. Lincoln Parks and Recreation is celebrating National Parks and Recreation Month in July.
22: Parks and Recreation, we're pretty fun. It's a pretty fun role. We're really appreciative of all the support we get from the community.
20: Lincoln Parks and Rec Director Maggie Stuckey-Ross told Lincoln's Morning News on KFOR Tuesday over 800 people work for Parks and Rec, with many of them being seasonal employees that do work for summer day camps, work at the city pools, and take care of the city's trees and public gardens. Lincoln's First Forecast is next. KFOR News Time, 6:06.
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0: We'll hang it out. Good to have him in this week. A little vacation for Carol. Heard from Motzi in the KFOR newsroom. A lot going on locally. We'll dive into more on that upgrade with LPS. And, of course, is there some severe weather in tow tonight? KFOR will keep you updated with all of that information and the rundown here on AJ Ferrari. It's a good word this morning, Elijah. Thanks for spending time.
1: Not too much. Not too much. It feels like it's going to be another beautiful day here in the great city of Lincoln, right?
0: Hot and steamy, for sure, for sure.
1: See, and while I'll go outside later and I'm sure I'll sit there and say, man, it's hot, I also need to put it in perspective that it could be negative 10 degrees outside.
0: Right.
1: And windy. Schmitty be wearing his stocking cap and full face mask.
0: We do like to pay tribute to the South Park children from time to time when it gets to be winter around here. But let's get you a look-see at the weather. Brandon Rector going to be joining us in a little bit from the 10-11 Weather Center. But some storms could cross from the west to the east out of western Nebraska into the evening. And you won't have much threat when we look at the panhandle. But today going to be warm and muggy for sure. That overnight low, as Motzi touched on, around 70. And when we look at some of those storms developing, they could be active, and some of those clouds could increase and move throughout the afternoon and into the evening. And that moisture surge into the region up from the Gulf, you know, high is going to be similar today to what they were yesterday. And not quite as oppressive as that stretch we had where the feels-like temp was 103 to 105, but with that humidity and then the cold front on deck, that's when some storms could bust through here. As I look at some of the radar, maybe it's problematic for some severe weather later. We bring in Jeff Motes, Mr. Severe Weather, and
2: don't start. No, don't label me. No, you know why? Mother Nature is listening.
0: I know, and Mother Nature told you were number one twice with the old alert
2: okay.
0: Over the 4th of July weekend. But what do you
2: see this number one? That's the number one for Mother Nature.
0: That's a T-shirt and a picture right there. We love it. We love it. But there's three levels of Motzi severe weather. There's calm Motzi where there's not that crazed look in his eye. There's rolled up sleeves Motzi, and then there's army helmet Motzi, where we see on the stream on the KFOR Twitter and YouTube feed, along with Facebook, and Motzi's got his green Don Zimmer army helmet on, and he's gripping the board here, ready to go.
1: I know what I'm getting Motzi for Christmas this year.
2: It's not two front teeth.
1: No, we're getting the full army helmet and jacket and everything for the stream. You know how people with the weather up in Omaha, it's the sleeves, how rolled up.
2: Well, I mean, guys are referring to Bill Ranby, developed that, you know, up at Channel 7, that's developed that reputation. And, you know, and I'll tell you, to Bill's credit, he's one of the best around. We've got some, between Omaha and Lincoln, there are some good meteorologists on TV that do a terrific job. They really do.
0: Yeah, we love Brandon Rector. We love Brad Anderson, the retired incredible golfer that was a staple for weather for decades, and Ken Shimmick. You know, if the top button was undone and the tie was loosened, Shim was ready to rock and roll. But on a serious note with severe weather, what are you thinking a little later today and even into the overnight?
2: I mean, there is a slight risk of severe weather over much of the state today, and to get the latest update here, I'm going to bring it up on my screen. The slight risk area, it appears. Let's see here. No, that's not the right map.
0: The radar I've got going here. I mean, it's a large.
2: It is a swath of slight risk that goes over more than 2/3 of the state of Nebraska, from Panhandle to Missouri River, down into north central northwest Kansas, and then the swath goes into across much of Iowa and then into much of central Wisconsin. So basically from about Kimball to Colby, Kansas, back up through Lincoln.

0: in Omaha, Des Moines, all the way through Madison, Wisconsin, to La Crosse and near Green Bay, is a swath of slight risk for severe weather today. And I think this is going to be the best chance of it this week, because I know there are smaller chances of rain tomorrow and on Friday, but then after that, essentially, it's going to be hot and dry. And, you know, if you got weekend plans, you know, it's going to be hot Saturday and Sunday and then into early next week. So, I mean, this is really the biggest chance of any sort of measurable rain that we're going to get would be from any severe weather that would start later today or tonight into the overnight for sure.
1: So looking at some of the radar, too, fellas, about midnight, you look at Cardi with a potential large radar situation with, you know, you look at the color coding with the red and the yellow and the green, it's all red. And then around midnight, around the Lincoln areas, too, is when things could pop up.
2: And I'm looking for one of those storms, if we're lucky, that gets my lawn revitalized, but does not knock down any trees in the neighborhood. You know, I want to ride.
0: Luck.
2: I want to ride that perfect balance.
1: You want
2: I know
1: rainfall.
2: Nebraska never does it. Give me the rainfall, keep the wind, the lightning, keep all of that to the side. I know how this is in Nebraska.
0: And a lot of times with any severe weather that develops in July and August, a lot of that tends to be more late night for whatever reason. Obviously, we do get those during the day too, but the likelihood of where you get the more severe weather would be at night. And in many cases, those become wind events. And that's, you know, not a good situation, obviously, but that's just how kind of the patterns go around this time of the year. Now, do we still get tornadoes? Yes, we do in July and August and some occasions in September if the weather ingredients are there. And, you know, and people think, well, we're done after June. No, it's July and August. And in some cases, you know, some of the stronger tornadoes that we've had in the summer have been in August. You know, based on research I've done, there was one in southwest Omaha and Millard back in 1968 that happened in August of that year. That did considerable damage. And, you know, we've had activity like that around here in Lincoln. You know, well, today happens to be 33 years since the derecho that came through Lincoln and spawned three small tornadoes in different parts of Lincoln in the summer. This was July 8th of 1993. And that, before the October 1997 snowstorm, that was the most considerable tree damage I think ever reported in the city's history. Mm-hmm. Was from that derecho event, and I will never forget it because that was the summer I started driving, and I called home saying, "Hey, I'm going to go hit the strip, go cruise O Street with my buddies," and my dad said, "Get your A home right now," and you know, because there's a storm coming in. And right as I pulled into the driveway, the sirens blared, and they were issuing severe thunderstorm and tornado warnings two counties away that night. And I mean, it was a mess. I mean, up here on Superior Street, I remember there's a billboard up here about right where Salt Creek is, west of 40th and Superior. The I-beams to that billboard were twisted. And a lot of people said it was a straight line. Went, no, that was a small tornado that did that. Yeah. And that's what happened. There were three small tornadoes. One at Pioneers Park, there was one up here to the north on Superior, and then I think there might have been a brief touchdown out by Holmes Lake. But, I mean, they were all short-lived, but it was just winds came through at about 75 miles per hour that night and did a lot of damage. It left people in the dark.
2: Let's hope we avoid any of that tonight. I know we kind of dodged a bullet last Friday night on July 3rd with
0: right.
2: The thought with what that wind and those storms could have been coming in Friday night. Let's hope we dodge another bullet tonight.
1: Motsi, your lead story, AJ Ferrari, the saga continues. This isn't good.
0: Yeah, again, we don't know a lot about his personal history. I mean, he was a very talented wrestler in Nebraska, but, you know, he had some legal troubles we first found out back in January here in Lincoln. He most recently got picked up out in Lincoln County out by North Platte. And now this latest incident, which involves apparently domestic assault and other domestic violence-related issues with a pregnant woman, that happened here in the Lincoln area, and a warrant was put out for him the last few days. And Douglas County deputies got word that he may have been up at home in the Bennington area, and they happened to see him come out of that home, and they took him into custody late Tuesday morning. So he definitely facing a lot of trouble now. But we'll have that in part of our news this morning. Here as we'll moving ahead towards 6:30. We'll have more about that. Also, a Lincoln man appeared in court on Tuesday regarding a drug overdose death from last November. Lincoln Public Schools, one of the stories that we worked on yesterday and we talked about was making some upgrades to facilities, not only at the elementary schools and middle schools in terms of outdoor facilities, but also at the eight high schools for athletic competition, something that they want to prioritize here coming up moving forward. So we'll have more about that coming up as
1: well. Yeah, and the thought, too, with some of the outdoor upgrades with LPS and athletic facilities, I know that with Beechner, as nice a facility as that is, and it's an option, and it's been an option for football and other activities. They want to get an electronic video board there.
0: Right.
1: They want to do lights at some venues for softball and track.
0: And I think the premise is to get lights at the school fields.
1: Yes.
0: Okay, so I'm talking about the football fields, the tracks, because those are used for practice purposes for soccer, football, track. And they're in some cases, some of the schools have had varsity meets or varsity competition at those fields if they play a team from outside the city. So we'll have more about that in other news and sports for you, too, coming up at 6:31 on KFOR.
1: Mosey, thanks. Let's head to the 10-11 Weather Center. More on some potential severe weather. Brandon Rector with us. And Brandon, what's the outlook for later today and maybe even into the overnight? Thanks for joining us.
3: Oh, you're welcome. It looks like we've got a slight risk of severe weather for late this afternoon into tonight. So that means scattered severe storms are going to be possible. I think our rain chance really holds off till late this afternoon. The heating of the day, we've got a cold front moving in. So we'll go with about a 20% chance of a shower or thunderstorm by, say, around 4 or 5 this evening. And then as we head towards tonight, that's when we'll increase it to about a 50% chance of those showers and thunderstorms. And any storms out there tonight could be severe with large hail and damaging winds as our main threat. Tornado threat looks to be very low, but this is one of those deals where the storms could go well into the night and into the next morning on your Thursday. So therefore, you may want to have that weather radio turned on for tonight. Make sure you got ways to get severe weather information. We'll warm up to 94 for a high today, and then on Thursday, it'll be cooler thanks to the fact we'll get behind that cold front. So we'll go with 87 for the high on Thursday. We'll have a chance of some lingering showers and storms early on Thursday. Then it becomes mostly sunny to partly cloudy before we head late afternoon to the evening again. We'll have a chance of some showers and thunderstorms with the severe weather threat Thursday. Looks to be to our south and west at this point in the capital city. And then there's a 30% chance of some rain early and late on Friday, but not looking at severe weather potential with that high in the mid-80s.
1: Brandon, thank you for the rundown. Weekend, how does the weekend look, at least on a Wednesday?
3: It looks like it's dry for now, and I've actually decreased the temperature a few degrees. A very seasonable weekend heading our way, as we'll go with upper 80s for high on Saturday, 90 on Sunday. Could still be a bit on the muggy side. Looks like we're holding off on really cranking up that heat until we get into maybe the middle of next week.
1: All right, Brandon, we'll keep updated. Thank you for the time this morning.
3: You're welcome. Have a great day.
1: All right, good to hear from Brandon Rector. We'll keep you updated. Can always text warning to 402-258-2800 and get those updates with KFOR to all of your devices. 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
5: Lightheadedness, headache, nausea. 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
1: 627 at KFOR. Time for Brain Buster. Pair of vouchers to go see the Lincoln Salt Dogs. And topic as we continue to motor through is famous July birthdays. Number to get in at 489-1240, 489-1240. For your Brain Buster this morning. And this guy's been in about everything. So he's blowing out the candles today. Got to be 68. And he's appeared in Apollo 13, A Few Good Men, Patriot.

0: today, Murder in the First, Mystic River, where he had a Boston accent. And the first movie he appeared in, Screaming All Is Well, but he was 20 years young, Animal House. Who's blowing out the candle today? Candles. Elijah, you fan of this dude?
1: I am. The music that we're playing in the background also will help you here if you're lost right now.
0: But, I think so.
1: But I think the laundry list of movies that you've laid out there means I think somebody should have it.
0: Played the character Ren in this movie. You can't dance. Good old 80s plots. 489-1240, who's celebrating a famous July birthday today? Hi, KFOR, do you have an answer?
2: Is it Kevin Bacon?
0: It is Kevin Bacon. Yes, yes, yes. It is Kevin Bacon. And Kevin is 68 years young today. So, all right, what's your first name?
2: Marianne.
0: Marianne, hang tight for me. We'll get some info from you, all right?
2: Okay.
0: Thank you. Good for Marianne. She knew it was Kevin Bacon. And more July birthdays to get into. So what's the best movie length?
1: Well, according to a new survey, Schmitty, a lot of people think movies are too long. And it kind of depends on how old you are, but the average ideal movie length for Americans, just 88 minutes, apparently.
0: Really?
1: Yeah. That's 4 minutes shorter than whenever the same poll came out in 2024 when they said 92 minutes. Only 10% of Americans say the perfect length is more than 2 hours. Gen Xers, they vote for about 89 minutes. Baby Boomers say 93 minutes. Gen Z, just 82 minutes is the average length for a perfect movie.
0: See, some of my favorite movies, I look at Shawshank, and that was over 2+, close to 2.5. But that story didn't ever wane on me, right? The Godfathers took forever, but well worth it, at least 1 and 2.
1: But hour,
0: Goodfellas, most of the Scorsese flicks are super long.
1: I'm at like hour 50 to 2 hours.
0: Yeah.
1: Whenever I'm going to watch a movie, I'm going to plot out for about 2 hours. So I'm looking forward to Christopher Nolan's new movie coming out here in a couple weeks, The Odyssey.
0: Okay.
1: Have you seen the runtime?
0: I have not.
1: 2 hours and 52 minutes. That's pushing it for me.
0: Well, you need to get the refillable bucket of popcorn for that. That is absolutely a necessity for that. But good on Marianne. We'll have more chances for Salt Dog vouchers coming up. Busy 8 o'clock hour. We'll talk Zubar, and we'll get some Crime Stoppers coming up. ABC News right now. Mozi on the way.
3: ABC News, I'm Shiri Preston. At a NATO summit in Turkey, President Trump saying he thinks the memorandum of understanding with Iran and the ceasefire are over after the latest back-and-forth attacks. With that of NATO sitting right beside him, the president also criticized NATO allies.
4: I'm not happy with NATO because of the fact that they didn't want to help us with the number one state sponsor of terror, that's Iran. They were unwilling to help us.
3: The president taking particular aim at Spain, now saying he wants to cut off all trade with that country. The wobbly Manhattan high-rise that forced evacuations from nearby buildings when some columns began to buckle seems to have settled down.
5: Engineers and emergency crews are keeping a close eye on the 37-story high-rise building here on the east side that was in jeopardy of collapsing. Now, crews have been hard at work all night long. According to the Department of Buildings Commissioner, he says that the property has been stabilized.
3: That's ABC's Phil Tate on the east side of New York. This is ABC News.
6: Authorities arrest a former Nebraska wrestler. Good morning. I'm Jeff Motes. We have a mostly clear sky, 68 degrees at KFOR FM 101.5, 1240 AM. It's 6:31. Douglas County Sheriff's Office deputies arrested former Nebraska wrestler A.J. Ferrari late Tuesday morning as they were following up on an arrest warrant that was issued out of Lancaster County. That warrant was for third-degree domestic violence, first-degree false imprisonment, and third-degree assault by strangulation suffocation of a pregnant woman. Investigators have been watching a home in Bennington where the 24-year-old Ferrari allegedly was staying. Now, around 10:45 Tuesday morning, a woman seen leaving the home got into a truck in the driveway and then was followed by a man crawling out of the garage and getting into the rear passenger side of the truck. That man was identified as Ferrari. More about this story can be found up at KFORnow.com. Facing accusations of selling synthetic cannabis that led to a fatal overdose in Lincoln last fall, led to a 32-year-old man being arrested, made his first court appearance on Tuesday. Tyree Jones of Lincoln has been charged with felony delivery of a controlled substance. It was last November 8th that Lincoln Fire and Rescue and Lincoln Police were called to a medical response at an apartment near 70th and Holdridge. Court documents show that a woman called 911 reported that her 47-year-old boyfriend was unresponsive and not breathing. Crews arrived and declared the man dead. The woman signed a written consent to search the apartment. Officers seized several items, including the victim's phone, a hand-rolled marijuana cigarette, and a bottle of THC liquid concentrate and prescription drugs, according to an arrest affidavit. Now, the cigarette and THC liquid concentrate were sent in for testing. Back in March, lab results show that the cigarette contained a Schedule I controlled substance. The Lancaster County attorney ordered an autopsy and toxicology analysis because of the victim's unknown cause of death. Those court documents show that the victim's cause of death was acute toxicity. KFOR News Time is 6:33. A wide range of items Lincoln Public Schools like to fix up as part of their 10-year comprehensive plan for outdoor spaces at elementary, middle, and high schools. LPS Associate Superintendent for Business Affairs Liz Standish says the next steps include identifying projects for the 2026-27 school year and determining funding.
7: See if there's any outside partners that want to participate, and based on funding available, we will develop a project schedule.
6: One of the items to be looked at would be adding lights to each of the high school's primary football, soccer fields, and tracks. Now, the bids for each individual project will come to the Lincoln School Board for consideration and approval. It's National Parks and Recreation Month, and Lincoln Parks and Rec, they're celebrating by thanking over 800 employees on staff for the work they do each day.
8: This is really when Parks and Recreation shines. So excited that this month we can celebrate and appreciate the great Parks and Rec professionals in our community.
6: Lincoln Parks and Recreation Director Maggie Stuckey Ross told Lincoln's Morning News on KFOR on Tuesday many of the over 800 people who work for Lincoln Parks and Recreation are seasonal employees. They do work for summer day camps, work at the city pools, and take care of the city's trees and public gardens. Lincoln's first forecast is next. KFOR News Time, 6:34.
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6: Lincoln's first forecast, mostly sunny day, breezy and a high of 94, then a 70% chance of showers and thunderstorms mainly late tonight. Overnight low around 70. Tomorrow, thunderstorms possible to start the day. Otherwise, sunny and a high of 86. 40% chance of rain Friday, a high of 85. Sunny and 87 on Saturday. Right now, a mostly clear sky, 68 degrees at KFOR. A doubleheader split for the Lincoln Salt Dogs and Gary South Shore Railcats at Haymarket Park. 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
11: The Lincoln Salt Dogs and Gary South Shore Railcats split a doubleheader at Haymarket Park Tuesday night. Lincoln hit three home runs in the first game and claimed a 6-5 victory. Gary South Shore got a complete game pitching performance from Frank Plesic in a 6-1 win for the Railcats in Game 2. Lincoln, now 22-26, will host Gary South Shore in Game 3 of the four-game series Wednesday night at 6:35. Again, the final scores Tuesday were Lincoln 6, Gary South Shore 5, and Gary South Shore 6, Lincoln 1. I'm Rich Ray for KFOR Sports.
6: And we'll have coverage of tonight's game here on KFOR, set to begin at 6:05. Legion Baseball on Tuesday night. It was J.C. Bragger of Lincoln Southeast that took care of business and beat Hastings 5 Points Bank 7-1 over a Denhard Dog Field. At Sherman Field, Union Bank of Pius X picked up a 3-1 win over Malcolm. The Creighton men's basketball team released their non-conference schedule Tuesday for the upcoming season. Their matchup with Nebraska that will take place up in Omaha will be on Saturday, December 5th at CHI Health Center, Omaha. We'll have that schedule posted soon up at KFORnow.com. I'm Jeff Motes, KFOR Sports.
12: ...against Maine Senate Democratic...
13: This is a Bloomberg Money Minute. The scorching heat dome that hit the eastern U.S. last week put a huge strain on the country's sprawling power grids. The operator of the nation's biggest grid said demand likely rose to a record last Thursday. That smashes a high that had stood for about two decades. President Trump declaring the ceasefire with Iran is over after the U.S. carried out a new round of strikes and revoked a waiver allowing new oil sales. Markets are under pressure as tensions in the Middle East escalate, with futures extending losses. And inflammation is the wellness industry's latest buzzword. 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Hotels have redesigned menus around anti-inflammatory eating, and facilities are popping up offering cold plunges and lymphatic drainage treatments to help reduce inflammation. This report is sponsored by Vanguard Investor Choice, a proxy voting program for eligible Vanguard index funds.
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0: 6:39 at KFOR. More on the U.S. and Iran. The dust-up continues. We'll have thoughts on Mike Flood's town hall, but the Lincoln Municipal Band concert series gets kicked off coming up Sunday, July 12th. Carolyn Barber with us, conductor for the Lincoln Municipal Band concert coming up this weekend. And Carolyn, it's wonderful to spend time with you this morning. Thanks for taking time with us here on KFOR. How are you?
22: I'm great, thanks, and good morning, and it's so exciting to be able to talk about this kickoff concert for the season. It's going to be a whopper.
0: It's going to be incredible. Again, the Antelope Park at 7 to 8, July 12th, and you got America 250 just in the throes of celebrating 250 years of our great country, Carolyn, and you got a wonderful Young Artist Award winner. I want you to start off and tell us who's being featured on Sunday.
22: Oh, nice to be able to break the news. If folks haven't heard, it's going to be Ben Folkers, who's going to be playing a trombone soloist. Really a lot of fun. I've been talking back and forth with Ben to get ready. He's going to be doing Arthur Pryor's Thoughts of Love, which is really acrobatic. He's going to have some fun with it. It's going to be a test for him, and I think the audience is going to love it. So nice to be able to feature the Young Artist Competition winner on the kickoff concert. It's my first opportunity to be doing the patriotic concert of the season. Been doing this for 25 years. Finally scored this one, and I'm so excited for what we have lined up. It's going to be, as usual, something for everybody. And if you've ever been to a concert in the park anywhere in the U.S., there are some old favorites that you'll be able to hear. Things like, of course, the Stars and Stripes Forever, You Bet. America is Beautiful, the great Carmen Dragon rendition of that. So pretty. It's going to be there in the middle. And a shout-out from me to Bob Krueger, my boss, the leader here of the Lincoln Municipal Band. He let me steal American's We from him. He had programmed that, the Henry Fillmore March, wonderful, for later in the season. And I said, Bob, man, if we're going to do a concert about America 250, we have to start with American's We. And so he let me grab that from him. So it's going to be a lot of fun. We've got the famous Joseph Wilcox Jenkins American Overture, just to give the horns a test. As a horn player myself, I always like to throw them a bone if I can, and that's American Overture. We're going to reach all the way back to the American Revolution, to Chester, Overture. It was a song that William Billings wrote that was sung by the Continental Army soldiers way back there in the 18th century, and it's a really, really neat arrangement. Folks will know it. And then we're going to have something brand new, and by brand new, meaning it's a premiere. It's by Liana Primignani. It's called The Midnight Warning, and it's a piece that the UNL Wind Ensemble actually helped to commission. We haven't even premiered it yet, so it'll be brand new, and it's about different women who, during the Revolution, played a part. So this is a lot like The Midnight Ride of Paul Revere, but it's not Paul Revere, it's Susanna Boling who got to do it. So I think it's going to be a lot of fun for folks to be able to hear that. Got more Sousa coming at you, the Fugue on Yankee Doodle and the George Washington Bicentennial March, which I have fallen in love with, there by Sousa. We've got Lift Every Voice and Sing, a great arrangement by Shabazz that we'll be playing, an American Pageant. American Pageant's been played at every presidential inauguration for the last 50 years. And so it's got snippets of everything folks will hear. So if you can't tell, I am so excited about what we're going to be doing on Saturday, and I hope folks can come out and hear us.
1: Yeah, and you said it's going to be a whopper. Well, it might be more fitting to say it's going to be a runza. You look at Ben, your featured Young Artist Award winner, from Grand Island originally. He's currently a music education student at the University of Omaha, but he has been to 81 runza locations. He plans to visit all 92 by the end of 2026.
22: That is amazing. That is, yes, all right. Okay, it's going to be a runza. There you go.
0: Yeah. I love it. Carolyn Barber, conductor for the Lincoln Municipal Band concert. Get out. Get the kickoff concert on your calendar, Sunday, July 12th, out at Antelope Park, 7 to 8. And should be cooled down by then. And folks love this. And Carolyn, we are so excited to hear your rendition and hear and help celebrate 250 with America, and excited to hear just what can be done that evening with not only the horns you're going to be featuring, but all of the phenomenal artists and musicians. And Carolyn, we thank you so much for this morning, and thanks to what you do for music in the capital city.
22: You bet. Thanks, everybody. Thanks for letting me give a shout-out.
0: All right. Carolyn Barber. Carolyn, we'll see you on Sunday.
22: All right.
0: Carolyn Barber with us here on KFOR. Get out to the Lincoln Municipal Band concert. The summer concert series kicks off again. Antelope Park coming up at 7 Sunday.
1: Yeah, and Sunday night, every Sunday night, 7 o'clock up until August 16th. Yeah. So if you can't make it this Sunday, plenty more opportunities for you to get out there.
0: Jeff Moats checks in here in the KFOR newsroom.
2: In our news this morning, following up on a couple of stories, including the arrest of former Nebraska wrestler A.J. Ferrari regarding some domestic disturbance claims and a warrant out for his arrest regarding those incidents. We'll have that story for you. Other news as well. Plenty in sports. The ball was traveling out of the ballpark at Haymarket Park in the first game of a doubleheader Tuesday night between the Lincoln Salt Dogs and Gary's South Shore Railcats. We'll have that and other news and sports for you coming up at 7:03 on KFOR.
0: Moti, thanks. Let's talk Mike Flood. And
4: we will be a lot better off down the road. And I truly believe that. I truly believe that.
0: This was the last town hall from Mike Flood back in late May. Went in front of about 200 Nebraskans last night at Bellevue West. And 90 minutes, Elijah, is he kind of laid out the work he's been doing in Washington. Again, try to help pass that bipartisan housing reform bill and securing funding to rebuild the runway at Offutt, excuse me, and took questions in front of those 200 Nebraskans, and as expected, a tough crowd.
1: Yeah, contentious is the way to put it. I will say first and foremost, got to respect a politician that's willing to get up there and answer the tough questions,
0: yes,
1: answer why he votes the way he does. But there's a lot of contentiousness regarding his support of the One Big Beautiful Bill. Kind of got greeted with a chorus of boos after he defended it and said that it was going to essentially save Medicare.
0: So more from Flood here when it comes to immigration and voting rights. But Flood said, look, I'm not perfect, but I hold these town halls because I owe this to you. You're the people I work for. I know that you're not going to like everything, but I owe you an answer. Flood also went on to say, I want you to know that I've gone to these things, I've processed, I've heard, and I've changed my mind at times. That's part of doing the job right. And, of course, you had a number of things where expletives were thrown out at Flood. You had people telling him to shut up. There's not been an announcement for another town hall, but you have politicians on both sides of the aisle that have said, you know what, we're not going to do any more town halls. And even, you know, there's been a directive from Republicans saying stop doing town halls. And Flood says, nope, I'm going to get front and center and take the questions, take the arrows.
1: It could have been very easy for him, especially after how his last town hall here in Lincoln went about a year ago now, where it was similar, very contentious, gets up there in front of there, answers the hard questions, and people didn't love it. I think one of the things that was really contentious, we talked about Medicare, Medicaid, was the fact that he claimed that the One Big Beautiful Bill was bipartisan and common sense way to fix Medicaid. Well, there wasn't a single Democrat that voted for the One Big Beautiful Bill. But again, to get up there in front of your constituents and explain the way you voted, it's it almost feels like a bygone era in politics that politicians are going to be willing to get up there and face the constituents that don't always agree with them.
0: Yep, we'll hear from President Trump and Iran. How are things at the NATO summit? Let's get a look at weather, tell you what to expect. And again, that chance of severe weather into the evening tonight, 20% chance of some showers and storms. In the afternoon today, we'll be at 93 degrees and going to be hot and sticky. That cold front moves through. As we look at Thursday, 20% chance of those showers overnight. And we'll have a high of 87. So things will cool down a little bit for tomorrow. Mid-80s into Friday. 30% chance of an early shower on your Friday. And then upper 80s for Saturday. Right around 90 for Sunday with sunny and breezy conditions. It's clear, it's sunny, and 68 at your severe weather station, KFOR.
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5: 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Heavy rains with flash flooding.
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0: 5 minutes in front of 7 at KFOR. Jeff Motes of the KFOR newsroom. U.S. Iran not playing nice. And more on the A.J. Ferrari arrest coming up here in the 7 o'clock hour. Time to feel good, and Handyman Home Remodeling can help you do that with the Ugly Bathroom Contest. When you go into the old bathroom, do you just shield your eyes? Some of us do. You need to upgrade that bathroom. The 11th annual Ugly Bathroom Contest. We need pictures. We need pictures of your ugly bathroom. Be brave. Submit them. And be in the running for that upgrade. First prize of $3,000 from the good folks at Handyman. Second prize, $1,000 towards making that bathroom a little less ugly. Third place prize, $500. If you can't bring yourself to snap a picture of that ugly bathroom, tell us about it. $500 prize for creative writing, Elijah. And the contest going through here the 29th, and the votes will be tabulated July 31st with those favorite entries. But Handyman making it happen in the 11th annual Ugly Bathroom Contest. Grandma Schmidt's pink nightmare, her bathroom up in Norfolk, did the job, but, man, a lot of pink there. Made Iowa blush.
1: Same with Grandma Herbal's bathroom.
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8: From ABC News, I'm Sherry Preston. The U.S. and Iran striking overnight, and now President Trump is casting doubt on the ceasefire. The president in Turkey for the NATO summit, and ABC's Rachel Scott's traveling with him.
9: This morning, President Trump declaring the deal he signed with Iran just 3 weeks ago is now dead, calling the negotiations a waste of time.
10: To me, I think it's over. I don't want to deal with them anymore. They're scum. You know what scum is? They're scum. They're sick people. They're led by sick people.
9: Overnight, Iran and the U.S. trading fire. Tehran launching attacks across the region, targeting U.S. military sites in Bahrain and Kuwait.
8: In New York City, a whole lot of people have been watching one building under construction. Its support beams began buckling yesterday, leading to fears it may collapse. ABC's Aaron Katursky is on the site.
11: This morning, the rush to stabilize a building under construction in Midtown Manhattan after support columns buckled, sparking fears of a catastrophic collapse.
12: We have columns partially down on 21 and 22, and we have floors sagging between 21 and 26.
11: The first call came just before 8 a.m. Tuesday for bricks falling from the building. Workmen noticed the buckled columns, multiple cracks, and the floors beginning to sag.
8: It's a former commercial building that was being converted into residential apartments. All of that being looked into. Two square blocks still evacuated. Maine Senate candidate Graham Plattner denying a new set of allegations against him and staying in the race despite calls to drop out. But ABC's Jay O'Brien says the clock is ticking.
13: 18 Democratic senators have called for him to drop out, and that includes his two biggest allies in the Senate, Elizabeth Warren, who campaigned alongside Graham Plattner in the spring, and Bernie Sanders, who is perhaps Plattner's biggest supporter.
8: Oil prices surging more than 6% amid renewed tensions with Iran. 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
14: 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I've been surfing here since I was a kid. 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
16: A former Husker wrestler is in jail in Warren, South Lincoln area. Good morning, I'm Jeff Motes of a mostly clear sky, 67 degrees at KFOR FM 101.5, 1240 AM, it's 7:03. Warrants for third-degree domestic violence, first-degree false imprisonment, and third-degree assault by strangulation, suffocation of a pregnant woman out of Lancaster County were executed by the Douglas County Sheriff's Office Tuesday morning at a home near Bennington, which later led to the arrest of former Nebraska wrestler A.J. Ferrari. According to the Douglas County Sheriff's Office, investigators were watching the home where a woman was seen leaving to get into a truck, and then the 24-year-old Ferrari crawled out of the garage and got into the rear passenger seat of the truck. He was soon taken into custody. Court documents show that a woman had filed a protection order against Ferrari previously. A hearing was set for yesterday to give him an opportunity to show the court why one should not be issued. Previously, Ferrari was booked in Lancaster County for an outstanding warrant in January of this year, but those charges were later dismissed. Ferrari left the Husker wrestling program in April. A man accused of selling synthetic cannabis that led to a fatal overdose of a 47-year-old Lincoln man last November made a court appearance on Tuesday. Court records show 32-year-old Tyree Jones was charged in Lancaster County Court with felony delivery of a controlled substance. Back on November 8th, Lincoln Fire and Rescue, along with Lincoln Police, were called to a medical response at an apartment near 70th and Holdridge. Court documents show a woman called 911, reported that her 47-year-old boyfriend was unresponsive and not breathing, and when crews arrived, they declared the man dead. The woman signed a written consent to search the apartment. Officers seized several items, including the victim's phone, a rolled-up marijuana joint, and a bottle of THC liquid concentrate, along with prescription drugs. The arrest affidavit also shows that the cigarette and THC liquid concentrate were sent in for testing. Back in March, lab results showed that the marijuana cigarette contained a Schedule I controlled substance. Now, the Lancaster County Attorney ordered an autopsy and toxicology analysis because of the victim's unknown cause of death. Those documents show that the victim's cause of death was acute toxicity. KFOR News Time is 7:05. As Lincoln Public Schools looks to do a wide range of improvements to outdoor spaces across the district, including athletic complexes at the eight high schools, the next steps in the process include identifying projects for the 2026-27 school year and determining funding.
17: We do have some resources available in the general fund that could contribute with our grounds crew. We often use the depreciation fund for things like turf replacement, track replacement, field lights, those major purchases.
16: LPS Superintendent for Business Affairs Liz Standish says adding lights to each of the high school's primary football and soccer fields and tracks could be something done right away to help extend practice hours before and after school for football, soccer, track, and even band practices. The bids for each individual project will come to the Lincoln School Board for consideration and approval. July is National Parks and Recreation Month, and Lincoln Parks and Rec, they're celebrating the occasion by thanking their team for all the work they do.
18: Right now, over 800 people working for Parks and Recreation, a lot of seasonal employees who are helping make the magic happen at summer day camp, at our pools, and of course, keeping our parks in tip-top shape and caring for our trees and caring for our public gardens.
16: Lincoln Parks and Recreation Director Maggie Stookie Ross told Lincoln's Morning News on KFOR Tuesday, park staff members are appreciative of the support they get from the community. Lincoln's first forecast is coming up. KFOR News Time 7:06.
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16: Lincoln's first forecast today will be sunny with a high around 94 tonight. Showers and thunderstorms likely late, and a low around 70, and then a 30% chance of showers and thunderstorms to start the day tomorrow, otherwise becoming mostly sunny and a high of 86. 40% chance of rain Friday and a high of 85, sunny and 87 on Saturday. This morning, mostly clear, 67 degrees at KFOR. Three home runs powered the Lincoln Salt Dogs to a 6-5 victory over Gary Southshore in game

0: is going to leave the ballpark. It's gone. Kerry Arboleda, he hit that one into the breeze.
1: And after the rail catch tied the game at four, Nick Shumpert teed off on this two-run homer in the bottom of the fifth.
0: Shumpert swings, gets it high in the air, to left. This is back toward the warning track, back toward the wall. It's gone! A home run for Nick Shumpert! And the Salt Dogs take the lead!
1: In the nightcapper, though, Gary Southshore defeated Lincoln 6-1. Third game of the four-game midweek series is tonight with coverage here on KFOR beginning at 6:05. Legion Baseball Tuesday night, J.C. Bragger of Lincoln Southeast defeated Hastings 5 points, Bank 7-1 over at Den Hartog Field. Drayson Orr connected on this two-run double in the bottom of the fifth for J.C. Bragger.
2: Bases loaded here, again, one out. Bottom of the fifth, Orr up to bat, the pitch. Fastball opposite way into right field for a base hit. One run's going to come in, another one being waved around third. So Gordon and Foster all score on a two-run double.
1: That's how it sounded on Lincoln Prep Sports. Over at Sherman Field, Union Bank of Pius X beat Malcolm 3-1. The non-conference schedule for the Creighton men's basketball team was released Tuesday. The Blue Jays' annual in-state showdown with Nebraska will be played on Saturday night, December 5th at CHI Health Center, Omaha. That'll be the first Saturday night game between the two teams since 2019. Full non-conference schedule for Creighton can be found in the local sports section up at KFORnow.com. I'm Jeff Motes, KFOR Sports.
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4: To me, I think it's over. I don't want to deal with them anymore. They're scum.
5: Well, President Trump weighing in this morning at NATO's summit. U.S. and Iran not playing nice. You had ships fired on by Iran at the Strait of Hormuz. The U.S. hit back. Meanwhile, oil prices skyrocketing, Elijah. A lot of frustration from the president.
6: Yeah, dare I say today's probably a good day to go fill up that gas tank.
5: Yes.
6: Gas prices probably going up here in the near future. The U.S. military completing a new round of strikes in Iran, hitting over 80 targets. That coming from a statement late Tuesday from U.S. Central Command. The U.S. also reimposing sanctions, as you say, on Iranian oil sales in retaliation for attacks on commercial ships near the Strait of Hormuz. Meanwhile, Iran says they're going to deliver a crushing response to these U.S. strikes.
5: And Trump is just over it. Meanwhile, you have the Secretary General of NATO, Mark Rutte, listening and then commenting on some of President Trump's frustrations here with Iran and the situation.
7: We know that there is disappointment on the American side when it comes to Iran. That has to do with isolated cases. At the same time, we see up to 5,000 sorties from European bases. It's implementing all the bilateral basing agreements. It is again Europe as one big platform of power projection for the United States, and that's happening.
5: So that's Rutte there. On the topic of NATO, Trump did comment that, look, I didn't want to be here, but my relationship with Turkey, the main reason I'm still here listening.
4: You never know why a relationship is special. Some people you get along with, and some people you don't. Sometimes you get along with the toughest people, like him. And sometimes you don't get along with the weakest, most pathetic people.
5: That's President Trump in not the best mood this morning over in Turkey.
6: Well, he has declared the ceasefire with Iran now officially over.
5: Yeah, he's punted that. Things, we presume, will escalate. You hope that's not the case. But it doesn't look good. Not good. A.J. Ferrari near Bennington yesterday, arrested by Douglas County Sheriff deputies. And this story, and Motsi's had it leading off, you have this former wrestler, Elijah, that was crawling out of a garage into the rear seat of a truck in this home's driveway shortly around 10:40 yesterday morning. Trying to evade, avoid detection. That's the inference anyway. And you've got a laundry list of missteps that have gone from traffic and speeding to now assault charges and battery.
6: And this came after the Douglas County Sheriff's Office Special Operations Group had been working some tips regarding Ferrari. They were out checking out this house, and that's whenever they saw both a woman leave this house and then Ferrari crawling out from the garage, entering the rear passenger seat of the truck. They then followed that truck in unmarked vehicles before arresting Ferrari. That was in the area of 204th and Garland, up in 204th and Grand.

0: up in the Bennington area, booked into jail on counts of assault by strangulation of a pregnant woman in the third degree, domestic violence in the third degree, and false imprisonment in the first degree.
1: So you laid out the imprisonment charges in July. You have the arrest in Douglas County yesterday. You have the police pursuit and obstruction. That was June of 2026 on I-80 in Lincoln County. You have traffic stops and the extradition issue earlier in the year in January of 2026. Stop for speeding near Waverly. You had troopers discovering an outstanding expedition warrant in Texas. You have the Texas incident. Ferrari faced criminal indictment in his home state for charges for evading arrest with a motor vehicle. And then down in Oklahoma, these are the charges that were pre-Nebraska during his time at Oklahoma State University. Ferrari charged with one felony count of sexual battery in August of 2022. Those charges were dismissed. So you have this former Nebraska wrestler, and you don't like that tag. You don't like what's been going on with Ferrari, who's just been a mess.
0: Yeah, it's. I think Nebraska here overlooked a few red flags in bringing him onto the team, and it's going to happen. Sometimes you get a guy into a better team culture, and people are able to change and make themselves
1: better.
0: Get
1: him around good people, he'll become good.
0: Exactly. Clearly not the case here. Huskers parting ways with Ferrari in April of this year, and ever since then, it's really just been a downhill spiral for Ferrari. And now with this laundry list of charges, you hope he can get some rehabilitation and come to become a better person. But at this point in time, just so many issues for Ferrari right now. And needless to say, I don't think we'll see him competing in wrestling anytime soon.
1: No, and you've had previous transfer looks by Ferrari towards North Carolina and Iowa before, and Coach Manning said enough back in January moving forward.
0: Mm-hmm.
1: Jeff Motes with us in the KFOR newsroom at 7:15.
2: We'll have more about that story regarding the arrest of A.J. Ferrari coming up in news at 7:31. Also in our news this morning, Lincoln Public Schools looking at several options to make some improvements or upgrades with their outdoor facilities. And when you look at the high schools in the system, that would include athletic competition sites. We'll have that for you as well. Plus other news and sports all coming up at 7:31 on KFOR.
1: Motzi, thanks. You wonder where all your money may be going for travel baseball. Tough case to tell you about. Luckily, Junior, when we were growing up, we had such a great organization we were a part of. Coach Brett, Coach Patrick. We had just an outstanding experience all those years traveling around. Not the case in Vegas.
0: No, the former board president of a Las Vegas Little League league has been arrested, accused of blowing the money that was meant for everything,
1: tournaments,
0: uniforms, tournaments, umpires. Well, he didn't spend that on what he should have. Arrested for spending nearly $65,000 on, let's see, strip clubs, casinos, erectile dysfunction pills.
1: That's quite a list. Sir, where is the $65,000 for your team going? Go to the club, go to the pharmacy, and go to the tables. The unholy trifecta.
0: Yeah, more than 200 children play in this league. This includes more than $2,000 on casinos, a few hundred dollars on erectile dysfunction medication, spent an $800 bottle of tequila at a strip club, along with a $433 tip. So all in all, of the $65,000 in the bank account, only $25 was left in the league's bank account.
1: That's awful.
0: More than 200 children play in this league. Their season was nearly canceled until some local groups, including the new Las Vegas Athletics, stepped up and donated money to keep the season alive for the kids.
1: Good for the A's doing their thing.
0: Well, they need to do some public relations work.
1: I know it's not been a good season, but they didn't have to do that. Thoughts on the World Cup. What a comeback by Argentina.
0: Messi's more inevitable.
1: Yeah, more fallout in Maine with the race, and more calls for the candidate in Maine to step away. That's been problematic. What's the latest with Mitch McConnell, and what is going on with the Charlie Kirk trial in the preliminary hearing as those voices continue. Let's talk weather. And chances some severe weather for you tonight. Jeff Motes will be front and center and have your updates and, of course, your text alerts when you text warning to 402-258-2800, brought to you by your friends at Golden Rule Contractors. But that chance of severe weather into the evening, afternoon chance of some showers or thunderstorms, about 20%. High of 93 for the overnight, 20% chance of storms. And for your Thursday, a high of 87 into Friday, 30% chance of a shower. But we'll cool down with that cold front sticking around, high of 85. Upper 80s for Saturday, sunshine, and then breezy and sunny for Sunday, as we'll hang out right around 90. It's 67 degrees, really pleasant, just a great time to be out for a walk. And 67 and sunny at your severe weather station, KFOR.
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8: Lautaro Martinez. Sending it over!
9: You have so many in Argentina still partying. A comeback, you're down 2-0 with 11 minutes to go. And Egypt is still crying in their beer, Elijah. What a riveting World Cup match last night to advance to the quarters for Argentina. Yeah.
10: Fantastic, special. It was all Lionel Messi, and you wondered. I mean, he was 75 minutes into that game, not playing his best, missed a penalty in that game. They're down 2-0, and then here comes Argentina storming back. And I got this thing flipped on at about the 75th minute. I was at the gym yesterday on my lunch break, and I go, oh, I forgot that game's on. Flip it on. Argentina's down 2-0. Oh, let's watch them get eliminated from the World Cup. And then about 60 seconds after I turn it on, here's Argentina with the first. Here's Messi equalizing. The ball's bounding around in the box, and I'm not sure if you have the Spanish call of that one. It's incredible.
9: I do not, but this was good.
8: Lionel Messi, deflection there, on the way through. And can they line something up here, Argentina? Oh, it's got in! It's 2-2, and who else?
9: That roar is incredible.
8: The savior for Argentina.
9: In tears. Yeah. He was in tears after the match.
10: Well, in added time, you had that goal of the winner. It you could tell what it meant to Messi. This is going to be his last World Cup in all likelihood. When I think we kind of said that last time around when they lifted the World Cup trophy in 2022, you thought, well, this is probably it for Messi. He comes to the MLS, and he's proving right now he's an ageless wonder. You thought, okay, MLS, he's coming. He's going to get a couple years here, make some money, live the American life, and ride off into the sunset, retire, because, you know, at that age, you can't be the best in the world. He is proving in his late 30s, he is still the greatest soccer player in the world, and he's doing it in the MLS in the United States. It's special what Argentina is doing, and they're on to the next round.
9: Thursday will be France v. Morocco in Foxborough. Friday, Spain, Belgium, and Inglewood. And then Saturday, Norway, England. And then Argentina and Switzerland down in KC.
10: All incredible games. Argentina, Switzerland, don't let Switzerland, I mean, they may not have the name appeal of these other teams if you follow soccer, but every single one of these games should be electric. Now that the United States has been eliminated, I think I'm hopping on that Norwegian bandwagon, oh, yeah? Schmitty.
9: I think I'm gonna go with the Switzerland folks.
10: Okay,
9: had
10: fair
9: such
10: enough.
9: Had such a good time a year ago, this time of year. I know they're dealing with heat, but they've sent a ton of folks over. Belgium, better for the U.S. So, gonna head to California, and a 70-year-old man rescued by helicopter after going missing for 6 days. And this man was on a fishing trip. And those are great to take, but need to get home. So the search crew located his pickup in a remote area before they found him.

0: 500 feet away in rugged terrain. He was airlifted and waited medical supervision, and personnel was evaluated, reported to be alive, alert, and in good health. But you've got the first responders and the rescue crew in Northern California finding this fisherman. That is something good that he's going to be able to move forward and recover.
1: Tweet from mine, we're going to stick with the World Cup flair here, as a 9-year-old boy was selling drinks and hot dogs on a Los Angeles sidewalk outside of a World Cup game. Just trying to make a little extra money for himself, a little extra money for his family. A TikTok creator known as MD Motivator bought up all of his hot dogs and drinks, gave him $1,000, and after learning that he was also a huge Shocker fan, he came back and surprised him and his father with tickets to the June 28th match between South Africa and Canada at SoFi Stadium. A special moment for that 9-year-old. Just trying to make a few extra dollars. Well, he gets surprised with the experience of a lifetime getting to check out a World Cup match. I am jealous just a little bit, but well-deserved for a kid putting in the hard work at age 9.
0: So are you going to start hawking hot dogs?
1: I'm not sure. Going out to Los Angeles, those hot dogs that they have on the street out there, I mean, they're incredible.
0: I hear the Dodger dogs are something to behold.
1: Well, outside of the Coliseum for the Nebraska-USC game a couple years ago, they have just... It's all these bacon-wrapped hot dogs that they have on flat-top griddles outside the stadium. They have the peppers, the onions, the jalapenos. They'll toss into a bun with for you with mayo, ketchup, mustard, and then all those vegetables on top. They are some incredible dogs. It just smells incredible to walk around the stadium.
0: You have me maybe wanting to go to Los Angeles for the first time in my life.
1: Checking out a sporting event out there is well worth it. Not sure about everything else, though.
0: Birthdays or anniversaries.
1: Yeah, happy 75th birthday out to Marty Holstein.
0: Oscar Chad is blowing out the candles. Chad Novotny, happy birthday to you. John Coffey celebrating a birthday today. And Dana Hatcliffe, Dana, have yourself an outstanding birthday. 39 again for Dana. Can get your birthday and anniversary wishes to us at 489-1240 or log on KFORnow.com to get the birthday and anniversary wishes in. It's 7:30.
2: ABC News, I'm Sherry Preston. President Trump blunt this morning when asked about the state of the Iran ceasefire and the deal he signed to put it in place.
3: To me, I think it's over. I don't want to deal with them anymore. They're scum.
2: This after Iran launched attacks on ships in the Strait of Hormuz and the U.S. military fired strikes at Iranian targets. More calls for Maine Democratic Senate candidate Graham Plattner to drop out of the race after more accusations of sexual assault. ABC's Jay O'Brien.
4: Under Maine law, Plattner has just 5 days to drop out to be removed from the ballot. State Democrats would then have 2 weeks to select a new candidate, but there's no exact roadmap for how that process would go. Overnight, the executive director of the Democratic Party of Maine saying Plattner's team has reached out, accusing them of trying to dictate the next steps.
2: Search team still looking for a 737 cargo jet that dropped off radar over the Arabian Sea. 5 people were on board. This is ABC News.
5: A former Husker wrestler is back in jail. Good morning, I'm Jeff Moe. It's a mostly clear morning, 67 degrees at KFOR FM 101.5, 1240 AM at 7:31. Former Nebraska wrestler A.J. Ferrari was arrested by the Douglas County Sheriff's Office after a follow-up on an arrest warrant was issued out of Lancaster County. The warrant was for third-degree domestic violence, first-degree false imprisonment, and third-degree assault by strangulation suffocation of a pregnant woman. Investigators were watching a home Tuesday morning where the 24-year-old Ferrari was allegedly staying near Bennington. A woman was seen leaving the home to get into the truck in the driveway. The woman was then followed by a man crawling out of the garage and entering the rear passenger seat of the truck. That man was identified as Ferrari. Court records showed that a woman had filed a protection order against Ferrari, but a hearing was set for yesterday to give him an opportunity to show the court why one should not be issued. Previously, Ferrari was booked in the Lancaster County Jail for an outstanding warrant back in January, but those charges were later dismissed. Ferrari parted ways with a Husker wrestling team back in April. A man accused of selling synthetic cannabis that led to a fatal overdose here in Lincoln made his first court appearance Tuesday. Court records show 32-year-old Tyree Jones of Lincoln was charged in Lancaster County Court with felony delivery of a controlled substance. Last November 8th, Lincoln Fire and Rescue and Lincoln Police responded to a medical call in an apartment near 70th and Holdridge. Court documents show that a woman called 911 reported that her 47-year-old boyfriend was unresponsive and not breathing. Crews arrived and declared the man dead. The woman signed a written consent to search the apartment. Officers seized several items that went in for testing. Turned out that some of those lab results showed that a cigarette containing a Schedule I controlled substance Also, the Lancaster County Attorney's Office ordered an autopsy and toxicology analysis because of the victim's unknown cause of death. Documents show that the victim's cause of death was acute toxicity. KFOR News Time 7:33. A 10-year plan to update and fix up outdoor spaces and facilities within Lincoln Public Schools would address playgrounds at elementary schools, outdoor seating at middle schools, and equitable athletic complexes at the 8 high schools. Lincoln School Board members last month were presented the comprehensive plan. One of the items to be looked at would be adding lights to each high school's primary football, soccer field, and track. Liz Standish is LPS's Associate Superintendent for Business Affairs.
6: That really limits the daylight hours. So if you think about the beginning of track and soccer season, it gets dark pretty early. And track and soccer both want access to the track and the primary field for soccer. With lights, we can extend those hours.
5: Standish says the next steps include identifying projects for the 2026-27 school year and determining funding. The bids for each individual project will come to the Lincoln School Board for consideration and approval. Lincoln Parks and Recreation is celebrating National Parks and Recreation Month in July.
7: Parks and Recreation, we're pretty fun. It's a pretty fun role. We're really appreciative of all the support we get from the community.
5: Lincoln Parks and Rec Director Maggie Stuckey-Ross told Lincoln's Morning News on KFOR Tuesday over 800 people work for Parks and Rec, with many of them being seasonal employees that do work for summer day camps, work at the city pools, and take care of the city's trees and public gardens. Lincoln's first forecast is coming up. KFOR News Time 7:35.
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5: Lincoln's first forecast today will be sunny with a high around 94, then becoming mostly cloudy later tonight. A 70% chance of overnight thunderstorms. Some of those could be severe, low of 70. 30% chance of morning thunderstorms tomorrow, then turning mostly sunny with a high of 86. Then partly sunny Friday, 40% chance of showers early in the day and a high of 85. Right now, mostly clear and 67 degrees at KFOR. A doubleheader split for the Lincoln Salt Dogs and Gary South Shore Railcats at Haymarket Park. 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
10: The Lincoln Salt Dogs and Gary South Shore Railcats split a doubleheader at Haymarket Park Tuesday night. Lincoln hit three home runs in the first game and claimed a 6-5 victory. Gary South Shore got a complete game pitching performance from Frank Plesic in a 6-1 win for the Railcats in Game 2. Lincoln, now 22-26, will host Gary South Shore in Game 3 of the four-game series Wednesday night at 6:35. Again, the final scores Tuesday were Lincoln 6, Gary South Shore 5, and Gary South Shore 6, Lincoln 1. I'm Rich Ray for KFOR Sports.
5: And we'll have coverage of tonight's game here on KFOR, set to begin at 6:05. Legion Baseball on Tuesday night. It was J.C. Bragger of Lincoln Southeast that took care of business and beat Hastings 5 Points Bank 7-1 over a Den Hartog field. At Sherman Field, Union Bank of Pius X picked up a 3-1 win over Malcolm. The Creighton men's basketball team released their non-conference schedule Tuesday for the upcoming season. Their matchup with Nebraska that will take place up in Omaha will be on Saturday, December 5th at CHI Health Center, Omaha. We'll have that schedule posted soon up at KFORnow.com. I'm Jeff Motes, KFOR Sports.
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1: Today is going to be a great day. 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
0: 22 minutes in front of 8 o'clock at KFOR. We'll have Crime Stoppers coming up. We'll have First Date Mistakes. Mozi with his wisdom on first dates. He won't be sharing, but we'll run it down for you. And more on the U.S. and Iran from NATO. What's the latest with Mitch McConnell and Graham Plattner? Elijah, you've got many Dems coming out after the fact right now saying, look, the dude was a walking time bomb.
2: Yeah, and even one independent, a notable one from Vermont, Senator Bernie Sanders, saying that he told Graham Plattner to end his Senate bid on Tuesday. The quote, I have spoken with Plattner about the best path forward for Maine. In light of these very serious allegations, I have recommended that he step aside. That Sanders saying in a statement in the wake of a political report that a woman that Plattner dated said he forced her to have sex with him.
0: We heard from the woman yesterday in her appearance on CNN. You have more from Jay O'Brien with ABC.
3: I mean, these calls for him to drop out are reaching a crescendo, and it took really less than a day for, at least by our count, 18 Democratic senators have called for him to drop out, and that includes his two biggest allies in the Senate, Elizabeth Warren, who campaigned alongside Graham Plattner in the spring, and Bernie Sanders, who is perhaps Plattner's biggest supporter.
0: Those are two heavyweights with the Democrats that have said, yeah, we're good, you need to step away, and there needs to be a candidate that has a chance here coming up with the midterm election.
2: Well, then already, Democrats in Maine are kind of working behind the scenes trying to find candidates that could replace Plattner, but that would only happen if Plattner chooses to step aside, which he'd have to do by July 13th, that according to Maine state law. From there, the state Democratic Party could determine who would replace him, and that person would have to be named by July 27th. So they're kind of working behind the scenes here to identify a name if Plattner were to drop out. But we'll see what happens here. Plattner has already said he is not going to drop out, but that was before he lost the support of these notable Democrats such as Warren and Sanders. And Sanders and Warren both, especially notably, kind of laid out Sanders and Sanders as well. Had rallied with him repeatedly in Maine. It feels like the biggest supporter in his corner to drop out, and we'll see what it does. I assume for polling numbers first and foremost, and see how that relates to Plattner's decision.
0: It's a huge seat up for grabs, and right now it's not looking good. What's the truth with Mitch McConnell, Elijah, as you have things out there on the internet, you have things that are being said by McConnell's leaders and team. So the Senate Republican leaders did say yesterday they've spoken with Senator Mitch McConnell by phone amid the week-long hospitalization that's really fueled speculation about his health.
2: Yeah, we talked yesterday about this. There are some right-wing commentators or conspiracy theorists, whatever you want to call them, that have said that he's brain dead. He's in a vegetative state in the hospital. This coming after a report back on June 14th at his house that he'd been found unconscious with a cardiac arrest and CPR in progress. He's been hospitalized since then. His office last said on July 2nd that he continues to improve and is working with staff while the Senate's out of session. But Majority Leader John Thune saying that they spoke Monday, had a lengthy conversation about some political issues. And then you had John Barrasso of Wyoming also saying that he spoke with McConnell for about 20 minutes yesterday afternoon. And his spokeswoman said the senator was fully engaged and eager to get back to Senate.
0: So Ali Perkoden with ABC on some of these calls to McConnell.
4: In the absence of a lot of clear information from McConnell's team about what is going on with the senator or what precisely his diagnosis or prognosis is, the internet has sort of taken it up upon itself to speculate about what might be going on with him. So the fact that these conversations are happening is noteworthy. But the question here now is, is it enough to sort of quell some of these concerns?
0: Well, one concern voiced by Marjorie Taylor Greene on social media yesterday about Mitch's wife and

0: some speculation and, quite frankly, accusations about her and what she's been up to with McConnell. He's had moments, Elijah, where he's frozen. I mean, he's up there in age, and he is, a guy from, a southern state that has been one of the most tenured voices in the Republican Party for a while.
1: Yeah, and he's pretty clearly been in failing health over the last couple of years. That's why I think there are so many questions right now about this, and it's almost like a deflection campaign from his team for people who are trying to figure out what's going on with McConnell. And talk about, he's a notable member in politics in this country right now, and if he were to be in failing health or not have much time left, super important for the country. And it just feels like there's been such a deflection campaign and misinformation out there about what's going on. I mean, they haven't even confirmed that it was him who had this unconscious, maybe cardiac arrest episode at his home. All we know is, well, he's been recovering. That's all they're willing to say.
0: Jeff Motes with us in the KFOR newsroom at 7:45.
2: We'll have the latest regarding the arrest of former Nebraska wrestler A.J. Ferrari on a warrant that was issued by the Lancaster County Sheriff's Office and also executed by the Douglas County Sheriff's Office Tuesday morning at a home near Bennington. We'll have that story for you, other news as well, and plenty in sports to get to also coming up at 8:03 on KFOR.
0: Motesy, remember your first date?
2: Date, like in, like where you drive,
0: yeah,
2: yourself, and
0: you go pick her up or meet her somewhere.
2: Yeah, vaguely, yeah.
0: My first date, I think it was a movie, and
1: honestly, bad first date spot.
2: Was it?
1: It seems good whenever you're like in high school, and then you realize, well, we're just going to sit in the darkness here for 2 hours and not actually speak.
2: Was it with your wife?
0: No, it was not.
2: Oh, it was, okay. So early.
0: This was pre-Aaron. Yes.
2: Okay.
0: But I think the second date was probably with her, not moving on from the girlfriend or
2: right.
0: two from high school to Aaron.
2: Right.
0: In going into our senior year, yeah.
2: Mm-hmm. Yeah.
0: That was also a movie with her.
1: Like I said, if it works, it works.
2: All right.
1: I don't think it's the best spot for me. I like
0: dark, and she doesn't have to look at me. You got to go to the theater card.
2: What movie was it?
0: I swear it was Devil's Advocate.
2: Really?
0: Yeah. She doesn't believe that.
2: No. Now, my wife and I, Jamie and I, we didn't go to a movie together officially. Now, we had gone on dates and stuff before, but we didn't go to our first official movie together until maybe a month or so after we started dating. You know what our first movie that we saw together was?
0: What?
2: Super Troopers.
0: Nice.
1: Honestly, great movie.
0: I remember
2: having
0: her over, my wife, when we were in high school, and we were watching, I think it was either Basic Instinct or Sliver.
2: Whoa.
0: But what was funny is my Grandpa Ivan, comes out of the bathroom because they were staying with us, and he's in his robe, and he sits between us and says, "This is my favorite part."
1: It's a miracle you guys ended up together.
0: But it's hilarious because Grandpa delivers that, "This is my favorite part." And then he says, "Do you want to play some pool?" And he hijacks the date. Him and Aaron end up playing pool in the basement.
1: I feel like this is just the playbook of things that can go wrong on early dates, and it somehow worked out for him.
0: At least he had his robe on.
2: I have to be honest. I thought it was going to be one of those Grandpa Baker moments on 16 Candles. The way you were setting it up.
1: Well, Speedy, we have this story here of first date mistakes, and everything you're saying seems worse than what's on this list.
0: Yeah. This is a well-formulated relationship guide from this first date Huffington Post story. No, it was not what not to do. Have Grandpa over in the basement.
2: In a robe.
0: In a robe. He was the best. It was good. Well, when it comes to first dates, know what you're looking for. Don't overshare too early. And keep family members locked up. Needs to be this. And then don't get emotionally invested too quickly.
1: One of these is don't go on dates without an activity. I got the issue here. Bowling. Great first date.
0: It is. Good call.
1: Bad for me because I'm not sandbagging. I'm bowling 180.
2: You know,
1: I'm embarrassing him on date one.
2: Bowling, miniature golf.
0: Yeah, golf. We did that.
1: Golf's a great one.
2: Mm-hmm. Miniature golf's another one. I'm trying to think what else.
1: Miniature golf, much better than a normal round of 9 or 18. Whenever the expletives start flying, I'm shooting it over the green.
0: Yeah, we're not allowed to take Aaron golf.
1: Yeah, I'm tossing clubs around. I'm not getting a second
2: date. What does she go, Happy Gilmore?
0: She's a little...
2: Or more extreme than Happy Gilmore.
0: She might be. She has trouble with the rules right now. You can't put a T on the green, sweetie.
1: Well, at least she's not breaking windows and ankles.
0: If she hits the wrong shot, she'd break your ankle or somebody's window in the parking lot, not using the ball.
2: Does she tee off like Al Chervik in Caddyshack?
0: This was glow golf, and not enough spirits in her. So, Motsi, what do you got coming up here?
2: I'll reiterate again that.
0: Yeah.
2: Okay, hold on.
1: Regain the train of thought.
0: I like your opening line for the date you showed. You can't share on air.
2: No. And I'll tell you, you guys, a story about something in regards to that here off air in a moment. Because that
0: Motsi unplugged.
2: It was interesting, to say the least. Again, in our news this morning, on a more serious note, following up on the arrest of former Nebraska wrestler A.J. Ferrari, after warrants were served on him for his arrest out of Lancaster County. He was captured at a home near Bennington on Tuesday morning. We'll have that story for you. Other news and sports again coming up at 8:03 on KFOR.
0: Motsi, thank you much. Let's get a look at weather. Crime Stoppers about 15 minutes away. Sunny, 94 today. Chance of showers, 70% chance of late night thunderstorms. Some of those could be severe. Keep it tuned to KFOR. KFORnow.com for all your updates. Get the text alerts as well. 402-258-2800 when you text warning, and that's brought to you in part by the good folks at Golden Rule Contractors. Low of 70 overnight tomorrow. 30% chance of a morning thunderstorm. Sunshine at 85. Sunny and 67 at KFOR.
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11: Crime Stoppers on the way. Our friends from the Zoo Bar are going to be by at 8:40. Elijah, what not to do with your pup for a dog show?
12: Yeah, a prize Rottweiler testing positive for cocaine. And the dog's been suspended from all events. This is coming from the Finnish Kennel Club. The Helsinki exhibition. Owner Mervy Wilberg stunned, saying the dog likely came in contact with the cocaine through contamination at either the exhibition center or the hotel they were staying at.
11: Blame it on the hotel.
12: I didn't know they were drug testing dogs at these things.
11: I don't either, but Gertie would test negative, would shock many.
12: Yeah, get the dog pee in a cup, or how does that work?
13: Hi, this is Jeff Mull with Visit Lincoln. The month of July will be red hot with activity, including the American Association All-Star Game at Haymarket Park. In collaboration with the American Association of Professional Baseball, the Lincoln Salt Dogs will serve as the host city for the 2026 game at Haymarket Park. The venue will host a series of All-Star festivities Monday, July 13th through Wednesday, July 15th. Haymarket Park will welcome more than 50 of the American Association's best and brightest as Lincoln hosts this premier event. The celebration begins with a three-round single-elimination home run derby featuring eight All-Stars with the All-Star game to follow. In addition, the American Association will welcome three new members to the league's Hall of Fame, including Lincoln's owner, Jim Abel. Lincoln and the Salt Dogs have brought baseball and fun to the local area, showing Lincoln's ongoing love for America's favorite pastime, and it's our time to pack Haymarket Park for this amazing event. I'm proud of tourism in our community, and it's one more thing I enjoy about life in Lincoln. I'm Jeff Mall.
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6: From ABC News, I'm Sherry Preston. President Trump says, in his opinion, the memorandum of understanding between the United States and Iran is over, and that means so is the ceasefire. The two sides striking each other as NATO leaders meet in Turkey. ABC's Rachel Scott is there.
7: A U.S. official telling ABC News those strikes were meant to send a powerful message to Iran after they targeted three commercial ships in the Strait of Hormuz.
8: We hit them very hard last night, very hard. I would say 20 to 1, 20 times tougher.
7: The president meeting with his advisors on the sidelines of NATO, giving the go to target Iranian air defense and coastal surveillance systems, missile and drone launch sites, and port facilities.
6: The president also criticizing NATO for not helping in the war. A New York City high-rise still being closely watched this morning amid fears it could still collapse, even though it's been stabilized. ABC's Phil Tate is nearby the building under construction with more on how it began.
9: Workers on the 21st floor had started to notice that those columns were starting to buckle and those steel beam boxes were beginning to bend. Crews have been shoring up the building, adding additional support to the columns. But yesterday morning, emergency crews, they rushed to the scene, trying to avoid a possible collapse as the building shifted.
6: A smaller area around the building remains evacuated. Nurses are off the job at a big hospital in Boston.
10: 4,000 nurses at Brigham and Women's Hospital in Boston walking off the job this morning. They're demanding bigger raises and more affordable health insurance. In a statement, the hospital says it's fully prepared to continue providing high-quality patient care throughout a work stoppage, adding its nurses are among the highest compensated in the market.
6: ABC's Dave Packer. Democratic Senate candidate Graham Platner has until Monday to pull his name from the ballot, as many have been urging him to do in the midst of sexual misconduct allegations. After Monday, his name remains on the ballot. Maine has been central to the Democrats' hopes of taking back the Senate in the midterms. This is ABC News.
11: Man, I love this place. I've been surfing here since I was a kid. Now, seeing my grandson out on the water, it means everything to me. Watching him and taking in the blue waves, the sea breeze, the blurry horizon.
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13: A Nebraska wrestler is back in custody. Good morning. I'm Jeff Modes. We have a mostly clear morning. We're up

0: 70 degrees at KFOR FM 101.5, 1240 AM. It's 8:03. Douglas County Sheriff's Office deputies arrested former Nebraska wrestler A.J. Ferrari late Tuesday morning as they were following up on an arrest warrant that was issued out of Lancaster County. That warrant was for third-degree domestic violence, first-degree false imprisonment, and third-degree assault by strangulation, suffocation of a pregnant woman. Investigators have been watching a home in Bennington where the 24-year-old Ferrari allegedly was staying. Now, around 10:45 Tuesday morning, a woman seen leaving the home got into a truck in the driveway and then was followed by a man crawling out of the garage and getting into the rear passenger side of the truck. That man was identified as Ferrari. More about this story can be found up at KFORnow.com. Facing accusations of selling synthetic cannabis that led to a fatal overdose in Lincoln last fall, led to a 32-year-old man being arrested, made his first court appearance on Tuesday. Tyree Jones of Lincoln has been charged with felony delivery of a controlled substance. It was last November 8th that Lincoln Fire and Rescue and Lincoln Police were called to a medical response at an apartment near 70th and Holdridge. Court documents show that a woman called 911 reported that her 47-year-old boyfriend was unresponsive and not breathing. Crews arrived and declared the man dead. The woman signed a written consent to search the apartment. Officers seized several items, including the victim's phone, a hand-rolled marijuana cigarette, and a bottle of THC liquid concentrate and prescription drugs, according to an arrest affidavit. Now, the cigarette and THC liquid concentrate were sent in for testing. Back in March, lab results showed that the cigarette contained a Schedule I controlled substance. The Lancaster County Attorney ordered an autopsy and toxicology analysis because of the victim's unknown cause of death. Those court documents show that the victim's cause of death was acute toxicity. KFOR News Time, 8:05. A wide range of items Lincoln Public Schools like to fix up as part of their 10-year comprehensive plan for outdoor spaces at elementary, middle, and high schools. LPS Associate Superintendent for Business Affairs Liz Standish says the next steps include identifying projects for the 2026-27 school year and determining funding.
1: See if there's any outside partners that want to participate, and based on funding available, we will develop a project schedule.
0: One of the items to be looked at would be adding lights to each of the high school's primary football, soccer fields, and tracks. Now, the bids for each individual project will come to the Lincoln School Board for consideration and approval. It's National Parks and Recreation Month, and Lincoln Parks and Rec, they're celebrating by thanking over 800 employees on staff for the work they do each day.
2: This is really when Parks and Recreation shines. So excited that this month we can celebrate and appreciate the great Parks and Rec professionals in our community.
0: Lincoln Parks and Recreation Director Maggie Stuckey Ross told Lincoln's Morning News on KFOR on Tuesday many of the over 800 people who work for Lincoln Parks and Recreation are seasonal employees. They do work for summer day camps, work at the city pools, and take care of the city's trees and public gardens. Lincoln's first forecast is coming up. KFOR News Time, 8:06.
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0: Lincoln's first forecast, sunshine today, a high of 94, then becoming mostly cloudy tonight, a 70% chance of late-night thunderstorms. Some of those could be severe. Overnight low of 70, 30% chance of morning thunderstorms tomorrow, then becoming mostly sunny with a high of 86, and partly sunny Friday, a 40% chance of showers early in the day and a high of 85. Right now, we're at 70 degrees at KFOR. Three home runs powered the Lincoln Salt Dogs to a 6-5 victory over Gary South Shore in Game 1 of a doubleheader Tuesday night at Haymarket Park. The Railcats jumped out to a 1-0 lead off of Kerry Howell's solo homer, but Jake Jelly belted this two-run blast in the bottom of the first to give the Salt Dogs a 2-1 lead.
5: Next pitch to Jelly. He swings, hits a ball in the air toward left. It's tagged pretty well, back toward the warning track, and it is gone! A home run! Jake Jelly hooked it over the fence. And the Salt Dogs fetch the lead 2-1 here at the bottom of the first inning.
0: That's Rich Ray on KFOR with the call. A few batters later, Kerry Arboleda hit the solo shot for Lincoln.
5: Arboleda hits this ball in the air toward right, tags it pretty well. This one is going to leave the ballpark. It's gone. Kerry Arboleda, he hit that one into the breeze.
0: And after the Railcats tie the game at 4, Nick Shumper teed off on this two-run homer in the bottom of the fifth.
5: Shepard swings, gets it high in the air, to left. This is back toward the warning track, back toward the wall. It's gone! A home run for Nick Shumpert! And the Salt Dogs take the lead!
0: In the nightcapper, though, Gary Southshore defeated Lincoln 6-1. Third game of the four-game midweek series is tonight with coverage here on KFOR beginning at 6:05.

0: Sports over at Sherman Field, Union Bank of Pius X beat Malcolm 3-1. The non-conference schedule for the Creighton men's basketball team was released Tuesday. The Blue Jays' annual in-state showdown with Nebraska will be played on Saturday night, December 5th at CHI Health Center, Omaha. That'll be the first Saturday night game between the two teams since 2019. Full non-conference schedule for Creighton can be found in the local sports section up at KFORnow.com. I'm Jeff Motes, KFOR Sports.
1: The stuff you gotta know from friends you can trust. 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
2: It's 8:09 at KFOR. It is Crime Stoppers time. Becky Keller in studio with us from the Lincoln Police Department. Becky, good to see you again. Hope you had a good 4th.
3: I did. I have a big dog that's afraid of fireworks, so we escaped town and went hiking.
2: Yeah. You know, fireworks, they can make the pups a little nervous. Back on June 5th, we'll start with this first case we want you to tell us about and what happened at the North 27th Menards.
3: There was a car accident in the parking lot. The man that hit the car drove into the parking lot and hit another vehicle while pulling into his parking spot. After hitting that vehicle, he gets out and stands there and observes the damage while making a decision. And then a few minutes later, after he officially parks his truck, he enters the store and goes in to make a purchase. Menards provided some images of the individual we're hoping someone can identify. He's an older white male. He was wearing an orange and salmon-colored striped shirt, and he was driving a newer Toyota Tacoma pickup truck, white in color. We've got some pictures posted online this morning, LincolnCrimeStoppers.com. Take a look. You can leave your tip there, too.
4: And a little ironic with this one, because you're looking for him, and the shirt is a little reminiscent of Where's Waldo.
3: I was thinking Blue's Clues.
4: Oh, that works too.
3: Yeah, yeah. Yes. They're thick, noticeable stripes in a very unique color. I feel like somebody, maybe a wife is going to call in and say, I recognize that man.
4: Well, it's a nice truck, newer Tacoma, as
3: very
4: you said,
3: nice
4: and,
3: truck,
4: and the
3: yeah.
4: pictures provided by Menards also, I think yep. someone should be able to recognize
3: yeah,
4: them.
3: And it probably has some damage on it now, maybe on the back right side too. So maybe a Tacoma with some scratches on it.
2: Yep, you do a little love bump there and... not a good thing, and you kind of scope the situation out and meander on in to get some 2x4s or whatever, but you needed to leave a note at least.
3: Something, yeah, say something, yep.
2: Becky, what do you have here for this second case?
3: This next one, we're going back to April 28th. This was a Tuesday evening around 7 p.m. Walmart on North 85th said a woman came into the store. She had 3 kids with her and another adult female. The woman was seen grabbing 24 pounds of tomatoes, along with some other miscellaneous items, takes the items to a cashier to ring up. Cashier leaves to grab a manager to assist her, and the woman decided she was going to take the items anyways, not finish the transaction, and leave the store with them. She was seen leaving in a newer white Chevy Tahoe or GMC Yukon style larger SUV. We've got pictures of that posted, LincolnCrimeStoppers.com. We need some help identifying her, and we've got a tip line open and ready for that one as well.
2: That is a ton of tomatoes.
3: Yeah, we're curious what she's doing with them.
2: Well, I'll say this, and we went to a restaurant for lunch a while back, and we ordered the BLT minus the tea, right, because the tomatoes. And for a while, it was super hard to get tomatoes in from the folks that were supplying.
3: I didn't know that.
2: Yeah, okay. The produce, I mean, the price was nuts for a case of tomatoes, at least 4 to 6 weeks ago.
3: Okay.
2: So there's kind of my theory on it. You don't want to be dropping $400 on a case of tomatoes.
3: That's a lot of money, yeah.
2: It is, but need your help, and you've got pretty clean pictures.
3: We've got, yeah, really decent pictures posted online. We did post a picture of her kids, and the woman that was with her could be maybe a sister, her mom, a friend. Their faces are all blurred out. They're mm-hmm. they're innocent, yeah. And obviously she's allegedly... done this crime. So yeah, take a look. Some of those identifying factors on both cases, their vehicle, the shirt, the people they were with, some of those details are the details that can help get us there.
2: And that vehicle, that newer Yukon or Tahoe, for sure.
3: It's a very beautiful SUV.
2: It is wonderful. Becky, tell folks how people can get in touch and make a difference here with Crime Stoppers.
3: Yeah, a few different ways folks can help out. Keep in mind, if your tip is the one that clears the case or leads to the arrest of an individual, it could be eligible for a cash reward. If you're a phone call person,

0: 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If you are a computer person, you could go online, LincolnCrimeStoppers.com, and fill in the form online. That's where you'll also see pictures and videos from today and other cases we have posted. And then if you're a texting person, we've got the P3 app that's available from the Apple and Android store. Download that app to your phone and text in your tip. A few different ways you can help. Your tip might be eligible for a cash reward.
1: That is awesome. Help out. It feels good. And try and get some input here on some of these cases. Becky Keller with us with the Lincoln Police Department. We're talking Crime Stoppers every Wednesday at 8:10 here on KFOR. Becky, it's always good to spend time.
0: Thanks for having me. Yeah, we'll see you next week.
1: All right. Good to have Becky with us here this morning on KFOR. This has been pretty problematic when you go to Midtown Manhattan, Elijah, with the buildings in the region being evacuated. You've had beams found to be buckling. It was a Pfizer building that's where Pfizer was headquartered in Midtown, and they have gotten out of the 37-story high-rise and trying to do some renovations to it, turn it into luxury apartments, and the inspection says not so fast.
2: A 1970s era office building, as you said, near Grand Central Terminal. It's being converted. And you had around 8 a.m. yesterday, construction workers noticed that support beams were buckling. They all self-evacuate, get themselves out of there. Fire officials said those columns kept moving throughout the day with cracks and sagging floors between the 21st and 26th levels. Mayor Zoran Mamdani calling it an extremely serious situation, and the building remained unstable hours later. Officials still monitoring it.
3: Since arriving on scene, we have witnessed additional movement in one of the compromised columns.
1: You have sunken ceilings, bowed up floors, and thankfully the evacuation in place. And you have 9 nearby buildings evacuated. That's a Hampton Inn, that's the Israeli consulate, and a school summer camp for kids that had 400 children there. We'll keep you updated on this.
2: And by last night, construction crews were cleared to re-enter the building and begin shoring up and stabilizing the structure. Some of those evacuated buildings being told it is safe to return, but it's still kind of a fluid situation.
1: Jeff Motes with us here in the KFOR newsroom at 8:16.
4: An arrest was made by Douglas County Sheriff's deputies up near Bennington on Tuesday morning, arresting former Nebraska wrestler A.J. Ferrari on warrants out of Lancaster County. Wow, that story and other news for you coming up at 8:31 on KFOR.
1: Motzi, thank you much. Fast Facts coming up. Jeff Mall with Visit Lincoln. So, I'm scared, Elijah. The worst bed bug cities in America. I'm knocking on wood. I don't think I've ever been attacked by the bed bugs. We've traveled enough over the years covering football that there's been opportunity. Any guess that continues to be the top bed bug city in America?
2: It's got to be one of the major cities. Let's see.
1: 6-time champ consecutively.
2: Let's go Cleveland.
1: No.
2: Hmm.
1: Chicago. Thank you, Chicago, for bringing Big Ten Media Days back. I kind of mean it, but I don't want any bed bugs. Number 2 is L.A., Detroit, 3. Detroit's on a lot of bad lists. Cleveland, 4, and Indianapolis, number 5.
2: I got top 5 with Cleveland. I'll take that.
1: You been?
2: No.
1: No.
2: I've been to Detroit.
1: Springfield, Illinois, comes in at number 6. D.C. at 7. Columbus and Pittsburgh. Grand Rapids, surprised. I didn't stay in a hotel in Grand Rapids, but I like the town.
2: Can't say I've been, driven past it. My brother's been and thought it was all right. Importantly here, one of the biggest declines in the country, Omaha, Nebraska, down 10 spots.
1: Thank you. And that's good news that Omaha dropped 10 spots. Dear Lord, they were almost in the top 25.
2: It's not Lincoln.
1: No, I
2: it's
1: know.
2: It's not Lincoln.
1: Number 36.
2: The reason we stay an hour south, Schmitty.
1: For Omaha. Kansas City in the top 50 and at number 49. St. Louis at 17. Milwaukee at 13. Denver up 3 spots at 11. You ever have any problems at Denver hotels?
2: No, I tend to stay with family when I'm in Denver, so.
1: Good answer. Charlotte, 27. Just Youngstown, a 10-spot decrease. And San Francisco up 5 spots at 37.
2: Is Carl still in Youngstown?
1: I don't know.
2: Could be the explanation.
1: Davenport.
2: Just kidding.
1: In at 19. So some Midwest spots. Cedar Rapids. I love Cedar Rapids. But they fell 5 spots, now outside the top 20 of bedbug cities.
2: Good.
1: All right, let's talk weather. Hot enough to kill some bed bugs today, 94.
2: Is that how that works?
1: And sunny, I don't know. I say it if you have a magnifying glass and you want to go psycho mode, possibly. Is that how that works? I don't know. You tell me, how do you kill bed bugs?
2: Well, they have to fumigate the place.
1: Sure.
2: Isn't it chemicals?
1: But I would think heat.
2: You think? Have you seen the guy that's been trying to kill ticks on TikTok?
1: Those things are awful.
2: He's been like putting them in the oven and in the freezer and putting them in vacuums and they just won't die. The tried and true method is stomping on them.
1: Yes, you got to step on them. 94.
2: Or throw them in the fire.
1: And sunny as they explode. 70% chance of late night thunderstorms. Keep it tuned to KFOR for all your severe weather updates. Low of 70. And into your Thursday. 30% chance of showers and storms. Sunshine. 86 were sunshine and 70 at your severe weather station, KFOR.
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1: 25 after, KFOR, Schmidt, Carol, and Jeff. Elijah Herbal is in, and we say hey to Jeff Mall with us from Visit Lincoln. Jeff, thanks for spending time this morning with some Fast Facts. How are we doing?
20: Well, I'm doing well. It's been good listening to the KFOR morning show. You guys have had some fun talking about dating and all kinds of fun stuff.
21: Bed bugs.
20: Okay, that's just not right.
1: Yeah.
20: Do you guys still look for bed bugs when you stay in a hotel, or is it just kind of like, we're past that period?
21: I'm rolling the dice, man.
1: I always make sure the bag stays on the chair or the dresser.
21: I should have a lawyer on retainer.
20: Right? Take some photos, send it to your lawyer just in case. That's not a bad idea.
1: There's a spot across from Lucas Oil that is cheap but clean. All right. That's where I would stay for media days, and we'll see if I come back and needing ointment or not from Chicago here at the end of the month.
20: A nice salve, a protective salve.
1: Uh-huh, right.
21: We definitely should have checked that spot in East Lansing.
1: Yeah. Moving forward, we're super fired up here, Jeff, as we gear up for the Cornhusker State Games. Dave and Eric and the good folks at the Cornhusker State Games do such an amazing job, and it all gets rocking here on Thursday.
20: Yeah, the games themselves are scheduled for the 9th through the 19th, but the opening ceremonies itself will take place Thursday night, tomorrow night at 7 o'clock, down in front of Pinnacle Bank Arena, Pinnacle Bank Arena Drive. Opening ceremonies will be held outside of that front entrance, and, of course, the opportunity to see the torch lit. 70 sites across the state of Nebraska will host the Cornhusker State Games. So come out, be a fan, and be a part of the pageantry that is the opening ceremonies.
21: This weekend we also have folks like one of the most timeless playwrights of all time, some Shakespeare, coming.
20: Yeah, it is a sparkling comedy of love, wit, and mistaken identities. Join them for a Shakespeare's event, Wyuka Stables. Great opportunity to enjoy some great outdoor playwrights. 7 p.m. Thursday, Friday, Saturday, and Sunday. 2 o'clock, 3600 O Street there at Wyuka.
21: Love Much Ado About Nothing.
1: Uh-huh. Fired 100%. Up about Zoo Fest getting going this weekend.
20: Yeah, this is one of Lincoln's favorite outdoor music festivals, 53 years strong. 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
1: And tell me about Tada Stock 7.
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1: Jeff, if folks want to find out more, get in touch, how do they do it?
20: Lincoln.org is our website. 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This is one of probably the biggest months of July we've ever seen in the way of tourism activity. Lots of great events going on, and we're excited to be a part of it.
1: Jeff, take care. Best to you, and we'll get connected again. Thank you for the time.
20: Yep. See you guys.
1: All right. Good to spend time with Jeff Mall with us from Visit Lincoln. Lincoln.org is what he said. As we look at headlines from today, of course, Iran and the U.S., Trump not happy with things. This was the president this morning.
0: They're sick people. They're led by sick people. And they're vicious, violent people.
1: Just a few words is Trump's mood, not the best. Not happy with NATO either, Elijah, as he continues to hammer away at them. But you've got his situation there with NATO, and his criticisms continue, and now the back and forth between the Iran and U.S. military.
21: And one thing we said earlier, I'll say it again, probably a great day to go fill up the gas tank today here in Lincoln. Those gas prices probably going to be coming up as that ceasefire now seemingly dead between the United States and Iran. Oil sanctions coming back. There were strikes overnight in Kargil, and so a lot of more contentiousness in the Middle East.
1: For sure. It's going to be an awesome weekend. We touched on ZooFest. Pete Waters is going to be with us in studio to talk ZooFest. Here's ABC.
3: ABC News, I'm Sherry Preston. The warning just now from President Trump to Iran.
0: They were in the Strait, which they have every right to be. And so we hit them very hard last night. Very, very hard. Probably hit them hard again tonight. I'll give them a little warning. We're going to hit them hard tonight.
3: This after President Trump earlier today declared that he thought the deal he signed with Iran is over. Iran and the U.S. military trading attacks over the past couple of days. The president at the NATO summit also meeting with Ukraine's leader. He has also just announced the U.S. will give a license for the Patriot missiles so they can be made overseas for Ukraine. More Democrats calling on Democratic Maine Senate candidate Graham Plattner to step down.
22: Senator Bernie Sanders, who stood by Plattner through a series of scandals, says he spoke with Plattner, and in light of these very serious allegations, I have recommended that he step aside. And now, Democratic Party officials in Maine accuse Plattner's campaign of trying to influence who might replace him on the ballot.
3: ABC's Lina Moise. This is ABC News.
4: A former Husker wrestler is in jail on warrants out of the Lincoln area. Good morning, I'm Jeff Modes, 70 degrees at KFOR. Warrants for third-degree domestic violence, first-degree false imprisonment, and third-degree assault by strangulation, suffocation of a pregnant woman out of Lancaster County were executed by the Douglas County Sheriff's Office Tuesday morning at a home near Bennington, which later led to the arrest of former Nebraska wrestler A.J. Ferrari. According to the Douglas County Sheriff's Office, investigators were watching the home where a woman was seen leaving to get into a truck, and then the 24-year-old Ferrari crawled out of the garage and got into the rear passenger seat of the truck. He was soon taken into custody. Court documents show that a woman had filed a protection order against Ferrari previously. A hearing was set for yesterday to give him an opportunity to show the court why one should not be issued. Previously, Ferrari was booked in Lancaster County for an outstanding warrant in January of this year, but those charges were later dismissed. Ferrari left the Husker wrestling program in April. A man accused of selling synthetic cannabis that led to a fatal overdose of a 47-year-old Lincoln man last November made a court appearance on Tuesday. Court records show 32-year-old Tyree Jones was charged in Lancaster County Court of felony delivery of a controlled substance. Back on November 8th, Lincoln Fire and Rescue, along with Lincoln Police, were called to a medical response at an apartment near 70th and Holdridge. Court documents show a woman called 911, reported that her 47-year-old boyfriend was unresponsive and not breathing. And when crews arrived, they declared the man dead. The woman signed a written consent to search the apartment. Officers seized several items, including the victim's phone, a rolled-up marijuana joint, and a bottle of THC liquid concentrate, along with prescription drugs. The arrest affidavit also shows that the cigarette and THC liquid concentrate were sent in for testing. Back in March, lab results show that the marijuana cigarette contained a Schedule I controlled substance. Now, the Lancaster County attorney ordered an autopsy and toxicology analysis because of the victim's unknown cause of death. Those documents show that the victim's cause of death was acute toxicity. As Lincoln Public Schools looks to do a wide range of improvements to outdoor spaces across the district, including athletic complexes at the eight high schools, the next steps in the process include identifying projects for the 2026-27 school year and determining funding.
2: We do have some resources available in the general fund that could contribute with our grounds crew. We often use the depreciation fund for things like turf replacement, track replacement, field lights, those major purchases.
4: LPS Superintendent for Business Affairs Liz Standish says adding lights to each of the high school's primary football and soccer fields and tracks could be something done right away to help extend practice hours before and after school for football, soccer, track, and even band practices. The bids for each individual project will come to the Lincoln School Board for consideration and approval. July is National Parks and Recreation Month, and Lincoln Parks and Rec, they're celebrating the occasion by thanking their team for all the work they do.
5: Right now, over 800 people working for Parks and Recreation, a lot of seasonal employees who are helping make the magic happen at summer day camp, at our pools, and of course, keeping our parks in tip-top shape and caring for our trees and caring for our public gardens.
4: Lincoln Parks and Recreation Director Maggie Stuckey Ross told Lincoln's Morning News on KFOR Tuesday, park staff members are appreciative of the support they get from the community. Coming up, Lincoln's first forecast.
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4: Lincoln's first forecast today, sunshine and a high of 94. Tonight, mostly cloudy, 70% chance of late night thunderstorms. Some of those could be on the severe side, overnight low of 70. And then a 30% chance of morning thunderstorms tomorrow, and then becoming mostly sunny with a high of 86. Partly sunny with a 40% chance of showers early in the day on Friday with a high of 85. This morning, mostly clear and 70 degrees in Lincoln. I'm Jeff Moats, KFOR News.
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1: 8:37 at KFOR. Schmidt, Carol, and Jeff. Elijah Herbal is in. Carol on vacation this week, and have Carol back next week. Pete Waters going to be in with the Zoo Bar Zoo Fest going on, and we'll talk with Pete here in a few minutes. CDC though continuing to look for answers for that parasitic gut illness. Elijah, this has been spreading across the country. Thankfully, nothing yet in Nebraska.
21: Yeah, cyclosporiasis is what the parasite is. It leads to severe symptoms, including explosive diarrhea. That's a type of food
1: poisoning. Brutal words.
21: Yeah. It's a type of food poisoning with symptoms usually occurring within 2 to 14 days after ingestion. The CDC first learned of some large clusters of cyclosporiasis in early May and had recorded only 145 cases across 17 states. However, there appears to have been a large surge within the last week or so, spreading to at least 18 states, with Illinois, Michigan, New York, and Texas reporting the most cases. Michigan now at over 700.
1: So the cases continue to rise, and this is just problematic, Elijah, when you look at just

0: the effect on people. I mean, it's just awful. And I think the last time the stomach bug hit the Schmidt household, it's been about 2 decades, honestly. Knock on wood, right? That it happened, but I mean, you are just paralyzed, man.
1: And one of the big concerns here is that typically this cyclosporiasis can be traced back to prepackaged food and fresh produce, but as of right now, the CDC and the FDA still have yet to identify the source of this outbreak. They don't know where it's coming from.
0: They've looked at other countries, mm-hmm. and what and where are you bringing in produce from? How thoroughly washed is it going to be? Right. On the Epstein front, we shift gears, and the Ghislaine Maxwell missing sweater has caused a prison lockdown. Word is that Ghislaine caused this lockdown at the prison she's housed because the sweater went missing. Radar Online reporting that Epstein's convicted companion alerted prison staff after a zip-up fleece she purchased from the commissary went missing. Sources say her prison ID badge and important paperwork were inside the sweater's pockets, and that's why the jail went on lockdown. Didn't know you got comfy clothes in jail.
1: Yeah, the search prompted hundreds of inmates to return back to their cells and dorms until the missing fleece was located. The lockdown was eventually lifted after an inmate admitted that they had the item and intended to return it, but it's a strange situation. You know how much this zip-up fleece cost, Schmitty? Which you got a nice
0: commissary
1: right
0: dollars.
1: Two packs of cigarettes, some ramen noodles.
0: So good.
1: Just kidding. $30.
0: Some Rolos. Twinkie.
1: Some Cheetos.
0: Now, did the red of the prison from Shawshank get his normal 20% markup?
1: We don't know. We're working on our prison sources, Schmitty, to figure that out.
0: Thank you. Well, on the retirement front age, the average worker expects to retire with about half the savings they need. American workers expect to retire with about $515,000. Apparently, you need $1 million+. Per a new survey, the research from the Cleaver Research Real Estate Fund finds that the typical worker only has about $210,000 set aside now. 65% admit they already are behind their savings goals. And I'll say this, Junior has started with Uncle Mark his own kind of IRA firm or fund, and he's throwing whatever, you know, he can make right now working part-time into that monthly.
1: Yeah, and the story does have a bit of a concept I'm struggling to understand here. Someone who works in radio, retirement? I'm not sure I've heard of that before.
0: You want to keep talking until they tell you to leave.
1: Retirement, I'm unsure about that. But yeah, nearly two-thirds of Americans admit they're already behind on their savings goals. Many are saving less now than they did in previous years, including 38% of respondents who said they've cut back on retirement contributions this year alone. And 18% say they've stopped saving entirely because they just can't afford to.
0: So let me ask you this. At what age did you start doing the stock market investment or just the long-term savings outlook?
1: Stock market back in college was okay. When it really got back into it. So 2020 was rough, but then 2021 was great. So
0: sure.
1: That's life on the stock market.
0: You got to ride the market a little bit, right? And just have faith that it's going to be the right thing and turn out. But it is all about timing, man. When can you retire? Can you retire comfortably? Are you set up budgetarily? What type of assets do you have? What do you owe? And that's the other thing with the expense of things right now. The other side of it is, hey, your property value is probably, I know it's dipped a little bit, but your appreciation's been great from a property standpoint if you have properties.
1: Yeah.
0: We'll get a look at weather coming up and try and run down Pete Waters with the Zoo Bar. You're excited, man.
1: Oh, I love it.
0: You're such a Zoo Bar, Zoo Fest dude.
1: Well, I just love the live local music scene in the Zoo Fest that Beamer Music District does so well. kind of showing off local music. ZooFest does a great job getting some regional and national acts to Lincoln as well to go out and appreciate, from Lincoln Exposed to Lincoln Calling, the ZooFest. The Zoo Bar just does so much supporting the live local music scene here in Lincoln.
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2: We'll have an update from Crime Stoppers. Had Becky Keller in earlier this hour talking about a hit-and-run case at the Menards off of 27th and Fairfield from last month. That is part of our news coming up at 9 o'clock. Plus, again, the arrest of former Nebraska wrestler A.J. Ferrari. And other news for you all at 9:03 on KFOR.
0: Motesy, thanks. Morning Hookup. Bill Hooks and Company on the way at 9. Back with you on An Average Joe Sports Show at 4 this afternoon with KFOR. 94 and sunshine today. 70% chance of a late night thunderstorm. Some of those could be severe. Keep it tuned to Motesy and KFOR for all your severe weather updates. 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Overnight low of 70. And tomorrow, 30% chance of a morning thunderstorm. And then sunshine for your Thursday, high of 86. Sunshine and 70 here at KFOR.
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5: Joining us is Major Kelsey from the Salvation Army, and it just seems to me like that time after the 4th of July goes so quickly to the start of school, and that's why you're preparing for school already and asking for donations of backpacks and other school supplies.
8: Yeah, it is time to start thinking about back to school, and we've got a lot of families who financially it is really difficult for them to make ends meet right now, and we want to make sure that when kids go back to school, really in just a few weeks, they've got that brand new backpack and they are ready to go.
5: What other items do you need besides the backpacks?
8: So these, the most requested items, obviously the backpack, lunch boxes, water bottles, and brand new socks is what our parents are asking for most, in addition to, you know, school supplies, pencils, erasers, those types of things.
5: And again, these items can be dropped off where?
8: At 2625 Potter Street. We have also linked an

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1: Okay, well, let's put a plug in for the food pantry too, because I know, especially with the 4th of July holiday and kids home from school, that food goes fast.
0: It really does. It really does. We are always in need of donations, canned goods, shelf-stable items for the pantry. And our biggest need for the pantry right now is actually volunteers. 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
1: Major Kelsey from the Salvation Army. Major Kelsey, thanks for all the great information this morning.
0: Yep, have a great week, everyone.
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6: 9 minutes in front of nine at KFOR. Schmidt, Carol, and Jeff. Elijah Herbal is in. Pete Waters with us from the Zoo Bar. Zoo Fest going on. You hear the great tunes and tone of Sugar Ray Rayford. Going to be featured at the Zoo Bar coming up this weekend. And Pete, nice to spend time with you, bud. Thanks
7: hey,
6: for
7: good
6: coming
7: morning.
6: In.
7: Good morning.
6: How are we doing?
7: Good, good, good. How are you?
6: I am good. Tell us about another year, another Zoo Fest folks are going to be fired up about.
7: The Zoo Bar's 53rd anniversary we're celebrating this week. And we're going to be outside, right outside the bar from Friday and Saturday night. 10 bands between the 2 days. And so it should be a lot of fun. Weather looks decent at this point. So.
8: And what I love about the event this weekend and every year at Zoo Fest is it's that mix of both local artists and you have those national touring artists.
7: Yeah,
8: as
7: we
8: well.
7: try to mix it up a little bit, try to give a little something for everybody.
8: Yeah, and so for example, here Saturday you had the Church of Blues, a lot of local artists there. Josh Hoyer, one of my favorites.
7: Yeah,
8: but then
7: great band.
8: Coming up later in the evening, you got Sugar Ray Rayford, who a week after he's in Lincoln, he's off to Romania for a blues
7: festival. Yeah, he's actually in Europe right now. I think he comes back for a couple of days, then goes back. Yeah, Vanessa Collier's been in. She's either in Europe right now or she's just coming back, but she's here Friday night, so they're both coming, flying in right for the last minute kind of thing.
6: Oh. Pete Waters with us, the Zoo Bar, Zoo Fest going on here Friday the 10th and Saturday the 11th. The Bel Airs get going at 5, the Iguanas at 7. You mentioned Vanessa Collier, the 9 o'clock show, and then the Midland Band at 11. Church of Blues at 3 for you in the afternoon on Saturday. Cheap Death gets it kicked off at 1. And then the Texas Blues Guitar Summit. Pete, tell us about why you love the blues so much.
7: I don't know. I remember when I was the drinking age. I'm old enough where the drinking age was 19. And right when I turned 19, I walked into the Zoo Bar and I thought, wow, this is
6: it's
7: I didn't
6: a
7: know
6: place
7: this existed.
6: To be, right?
7: You know, it was kind of I saw all kinds of people. I knew B.B. King, but that was about it for
6: mm-hmm.
7: the blues, you know, and then it really opened my eyes to a lot of things. So I hung out there for a while before I ever started working there.
8: Just such a timeless music, really. I mean,
7: yeah.
8: It's the guitar, which everyone loves, but then its lyrics, I feel like everyone can relate to. Kind of that,
7: right? And it's, you know, kind of started rock and roll and everything. Mm-hmm. It's just going back to its roots a little bit.
8: So. Tell us about ticket information for this.

0: weekend, where folks can get tickets?
1: You can pick them up at the bar or at TicketWeb. That's $35 each day or $60 for the weekend pass. And also, we have a thing where if you want to come just catch the end of it, we go at 10 o'clock, it goes down to $10.
0: Okay.
1: And on both nights. So.
0: I think it'd be a great deal for your Saturday night as well. Groove Lagoon comes in, and they're interesting. They're fun.
1: They're really fun. I'm really glad we got them closing the whole thing.
2: Yeah. That's just a wonderful lineup. And the number of years you put this together, man.
1: Yeah, well, the first time we went outside was 1998. That was the 25th anniversary. And we didn't do it for a year or two. Then it started up again, and the only year we missed was COVID.
2: Sure.
1: Yeah.
0: And can you also tell us just how important this event's going to be this year, considering all the construction currently going down on O Street?
1: Yeah,
0: it's caused a lot of hiccups down there.
1: City's really been great for us. In the contract for all that construction, they said, yeah, but they've got to have Zoo Fest. So there's temporary concrete down there right now, and it's all ready to go. I think some people were nervous about it. They look at it and go, man, is this even going to happen? But it's definitely happening, and it's going to be great. The site's going to be great. It's going to look just like it usually does, stage in the same place and everything. So.
2: Pete Waters with us here in KFOR studio. Nice of Pete to make time this morning. Zoo Fest going on. We want you down there Friday and Saturday to enjoy just great outdoor concerts, events, blues, camaraderie fun, some cold drinks. And Pete, you have a couple pair of tickets you want to give away?
1: Sure.
2: You are so kind to do that. We'll do caller number 6 and caller number 7 right now at 489-1240. Caller 6 and 7 will take your info off air. And Pete, this has been incredible. I'd love to do this again.
1: I would love to, anytime.
2: All right, good to spend time. Pete Waters with us from the Zoo Bar. Elijah, you know what you're doing this weekend, and I'm going with you. And gonna be just a treat to get out and hear some blues, man.
0: Yeah, Pete, I'll see you down there on Saturday. I'm looking forward to this.
1: Thank you.
2: All right, good enough. Appreciate Pete Waters. Zoo Bar, Zoo Fest, caller 6, caller 7. Get you a pair of passes to Zoo Fest this weekend. More on the way with Jeff Motes in the KFOR newsroom. We'll have the latest from ABC and updates with President Trump, Iran, and those frosty relations as things continue. And then, Bill Hook's going to join us, as Hooksy will be in with, of course, Morning Hookup here on KFOR. Later on, we'll do the Average Joe Sports Show, get you the latest on Husker recruiting, and what's going on is more salvos probably fired at Yorkham, and the Big 12, as Big 12 media days are underway, and not super friendly there on that front. People are wondering about Cincinnati and Soresby. Where's the old spanking coming from?
0: Mm-hmm.
2: So we'll do that. Weather-wise, again, 94 today, sunny. 70% chance of late-night thunderstorms. Some of those could be severe, and a low of 70 for the overnight. Keep updated with severe weather information with KFORnow.com. 30% chance of storms tomorrow. Some of those in the morning. And we'll look at that temp being 86 tomorrow. We'll cool down for Friday with that cold front, 85. And 40% chance of a shower on your Friday, mid-80s for the weekend. Sunny, clear, 70 at KFOR. Thanks for tuning in. Back tomorrow at 6.
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5: 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In addition, the American Association will welcome 3 new members to the league's Hall of Fame, including Lincoln's owner, Jim Abel. 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
10: From ABC News, I'm Sherry Preston. President Trump is again threatening to destroy Iran's civilian infrastructure and to take over the country's oil terminal, Karg Island. His comments coming after the president said this of the Iranians negotiating a ceasefire deal.
11: They're sick people. They're led by sick people. And they're vicious, violent people.
10: He said as far as he was concerned, the memorandum of understanding was over. ABC's Rachel Scott is at the NATO summit in Turkey.
12: This morning, oil prices rising as the president cast doubt on future negotiations.
11: Now, I'll let our wonderful negotiators keep talking if they want, but I don't see it.
12: And he continued to blast NATO allies who refused to help with the war he waged in the Middle East.
10: Officials in New York City say the building on Manhattan's east side that started to wobble as columns began to bend has now been stabilized. ABC's Aaron Katursky's on the scene. He actually says overnight workmen installed steel columns and expressed confidence in the building that it's no longer in risk of imminent collapse but is not yet fully stable. And once again, they will determine how those columns failed in a long-term fix. They're still watching it overnight. Security remains tight as questions resume in Provo, Utah. The man accused of killing Charlie Kirk continues a preliminary hearing. Here's ABC's Alex Stone.
13: I'm looking around at rooftops. There are sharpshooters on the rooftops all around this courthouse. Wow. There are tactical teams up on the rooftops around the courthouse. Because of what this case is, they're looking for any threat. Tyler Robinson is brought in every day in an armored motorcade with armored vehicles.
10: More pressure on Graham Plattner, the main Democrat running for Senate, to drop out of the race amid fresh allegations of sexual misconduct. He has denied them and has until Monday to decide whether he will quit. After that deadline, it'll be his name on the ballot. You're listening to ABC News.
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19: A former Husker wrestler is back in jail. Good morning, I'm Jeff Motes. We're up to 77 degrees at KFOR. Former Nebraska wrestler A.J. Ferrari was arrested late Tuesday morning by the Douglas County Sheriff's Office after follow-up on an arrest warrant was issued out of Lancaster County. The warrant was for third-degree domestic violence, first-degree false imprisonment, and third-degree assault by strangulation suffocation of a pregnant woman. Investigators were watching a home where the 24-year-old Ferrari was allegedly staying near Bennington. Court records showed that a woman had filed a protection order against Ferrari. A hearing had been set for Tuesday to give him an opportunity to show the court why one should not be issued. Previously, Ferrari was booked in the Lancaster County Jail for an outstanding award.

0: warrant in January of this year, but those charges were dismissed. Ferrari had parted ways with the Husker wrestling program in April. Crime Stoppers from Lincoln Police this week takes a look back last month. We're on June 5th at about 10 a.m. A man driving a pickup truck hit another vehicle while pulling into a parking lot of Menards at 27th and Fairfield.
1: After hitting that vehicle, he gets out and stands there and observes the damage while making a decision, excuse me. And then a few minutes later, after he officially parks his truck, he enters the store and goes in to make a purchase.
0: LPD forensics technician Becky Keller said the driver is described as an older white male with what appeared to be an orange and salmon-colored striped shirt. He was driving a newer white Toyota Tacoma pickup truck. 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
2: Parks and Recreation, we're pretty fun. It's a pretty fun role. We're really appreciative of all the support we get from the community.
0: Lincoln Parks and Rec Director Maggie Stuckey-Ross told Lincoln's Morning News on KFOR Tuesday, over 800 people work for the Parks and Rec Department, many of them seasonal employees that do work for summer day camps, city pools, take care of the city's trees and public gardens. Sunshine today and a high around 94. Right now it's 77 in Lincoln. I'm Jeff Moats, KFOR News.
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0: Good morning, Lincoln, Nebraska. Happy hump day. Welcome into the morning hookup. Bill Lux, YZ, hanging out with you over there on the ones and twos. Happy Wednesday. Hope your middle of the week's off to a great start. Be a hot one today. Hot, hot, hot. As the show will be hot, we have a lot to get to. World Cup, my goodness.
1: What are we going to do today with no soccer?
0: I don't even know. It's the first rest day, is that what I heard?
1: I guess.
0: First official rest day with no soccer. No World Cup. Now what?
1: I feel lost.
0: It's kind of that weird sports moment today. Because there's not, I mean, there's baseball, obviously.
1: Mm-hmm.
0: No World Cup. There's a little bit of tennis going on. They're approaching the semis right now. We've got some semis set up. We'll talk Wimbledon a little bit later today. Some Americans still hanging in there. Some stars of stars going to meet in the semis, and that, we'll talk about that. A little Major League trade deadline conversations as well. Henry T. Buchanan, hour number two. Talk some hoops with T. And then we're having a little fun today as we're talking World Cup. We're going to open up with World Cup. Elijah will be here soon. He's hanging out, getting a little interview done next door. We were going to compare, we were talking about this last night in our text, Premier soccer teams versus NFL teams. Mm-hmm. What's the comparison? We can even do Major League Baseball. NBA, we can do all kinds of stuff. We're going to focus on football to football, soccer to football, to American football. A little fun exercise to do. It's interesting. I've already looked up some of the comparisons, and they're interesting. As you guys are probably resident experts, I know Elijah will be.
1: I'm
0: going to go, okay, sure. You can look it up, by the way. I looked it up.
1: Elijah's going to be well-versed in this stuff. I'm going to be...
0: There's a website out there.
1: Okay.
0: That does it already. There's multiple. I just typed in Premier League versus NFL teams. I'm like, sure. But it'll be a little fun hanging out and doing that. Whole lot of you guys and gals. 402-489-1240. Or join us on Facebook. Twitter,

0: just something that went on throughout the season. You play, you know, the regular season games, and then you make a bracket out of those games. And ultimately, we got the one seed, and then we were...
1: The bye.
0: Boys, one more. We're going down to Chicago, woo, actually.
1: Baby.
0: Yeah. And we'll have, I think it's a 12 to 15 team tournament with some teams from Illinois, Missouri. I think there's a couple more out-of-state teams. But, yeah, that'll be our final one. So it's kind of bittersweet, but it'll be a good way to send them off.
1: Nice. Congrats.
0: Thank you.
1: Congrats on that's big time.
0: Oh, yeah.
1: It's always fun as you...
0: the way...
1: Go off, you know, have success with these boys.
0: Oh.
1: Because you've been around them for a while, and you always hope for that success. That these teams, one, not only did they develop as young men, right, able to go play high school ball if that's what they decide to go do, but you hope for the friendships that are lasting.
0: Oh, yeah.
1: And two, they just taste a little success, what it's like. Also taste defeat, feel defeat, get all the emotions, because I think sports is, that's that.
0: Yeah.
1: It's more than wins and losses. I know you hear that a lot, but it is. It's more than that.
0: The friendship thing, I mean, what they have built, there's kids that, I mean, there's one that lives over in Crete. There's one that lives over in Denton. And, you know, they're debating, like, you know, do I go to Crete High School or I want to go to Southwest to play with these boys that I've been playing with the last couple of years because, you know, that's who I want to be around. And just like you said, the way that they've developed, I mean, a lot of these kids that we took from this team we just put together last year.
1: Yep.
0: And a lot of them came from rec ball. A lot of them came from double A ball. A lot of them hadn't played at the higher level before. They had the talent. They just had to...
1: all walks of life.
0: Just, yeah. And it all came together, and it felt so seamless. Mm-hmm. And it's been incredible to see how much they have learned of the game, how much they have just developed over time. Where they're at now compared to the first practice we had last year of them playing catch, oh, they are completely different. It's insane.
1: Yeah, you know, I got to tell you, like, it's been a year removed from us, from this, and it was a special group, what you're talking about. I mean, for instance, and then these boys, most of them, have kept up with each other, whether it be Snapchat or whatever. Like, I had, like, five boys at the house of the night, all the old baseball boys.
0: Mm-hmm.
1: They're playing poker now.
0: Nice.
1: That kind of stuff.
0: And a lot of them...
1: Oh, they're playing golf together.
0: And they might go to different schools.
1: This is three different schools.
0: Yeah.
1: Now, we had seven different high schools on this team last year.
0: Right.
1: Seven different ones. They play golf together. They play that. They're competing. They're buddies. Like I said, five of them in the basement the other day. They're just playing poker.
0: Yep. That's really what it's all about.
1: And then the old teenage, I'm better than you at this, and conversations start to happen, and they're just going at each other. It's just great.
0: Mm-hmm.
1: So that's what sports is all about. Okay. Should be.
0: Bringing everybody together.
1: Don't lose sight on that. Boy, I tell you we haven't lost. Well, we kind of thought we might lose a little sight after America bowed out of the World Cup. Because I know a lot of people probably, like myself for a while, just go, man, World Cup, America, once America's done, I'm done. There's a lot of people out there like, or just don't even watch it based on the fact that it's soccer.
0: Yeah.
1: But there are so many storylines right now throughout the World Cup, you've had retirements from clubs. You've had, there's a level of stars that have bowed out, retired, whatever the case is. But then there's a level of stars that are still just dominating right now. It's all rising to the top. Well, yesterday, the first match, Egypt looked like they were going to hand it to the defending champions, Argentina. Messi is timeless.
0: Inevitable.
1: If he has not, I mean, he was the GOAT coming into this. He continues to make headway above, head and shoulders above anything.
0: There is no argument.
1: Like, is that the sport you look at and go, man, there is no argument?
0: I saw somebody say the other day.
1: Like, there is now. Like, you talk about golf, there's an argument all the time between the young age and the new age of the older age and the new age Tiger Jack. There's the LeBron, Michael conversations. Baseball is a hard one. It's, you can't define a GOAT.
0: Yeah, that's...
1: Okay, in my opinion, it's almost impossible. College basketball, you can debate. I mean, NBA, all that you can debate, but I don't know if soccer you can debate.

0: We'll have to ask Elijah about this because I saw somebody the other day, and maybe it was different in their primes, but he said, now listen, I am somebody that just started watching soccer, but after watching the World Cup, how was there ever a debate between Messi and Ronaldo?
1: I don't think there is.
0: Maybe it was different 10 years ago or something like that, but from what I've seen and where they're at currently, Messi is head and shoulders above Ronaldo.
1: They get it done yesterday in a dramatic fashion, by the way. Messi scores his 9th goal with his first assist of this World Cup. Is it the Golden Boot race? Looks like he could be leading it. I know there's a lot of people. Maybe Mbappe is right there with 2 assists and 7 or 8 goals, whatever he's got. But this thing came in a dramatic, quick fashion. 2-0, Egypt looked like they're running away. Mistakes, capitalized. Was it 3 goals in like 12 minutes? I don't even know the time.
0: Yes. Yeah. 12 or 13.
1: Something My like goodness. That. The attack came and Argentina goes out and steals one. They've been living on the edge all tournament, by the way.
0: Yeah. And there was a little bit of controversy with one of the goals Egypt had being called back because of a penalty on the other side of the pitch. But, and I saw people complaining about that, but I mean, if that's the rule, if you can review that and you can determine that there was a foul, I mean, I guess that's what the technology's there for.
1: Yeah, right? The Egypt head guy not pleased.
0: Yeah.
1: Is that safe to say?
0: Yeah.
1: He did not like what was going on, especially at the end. 3-2. My goodness. What a steal as Argentina looked dead. They'll move on to the semis coming up. Boy, and the second match on the pitch did not disappoint as well.
0: What a performance by Switzerland.
1: Is that the one when you look at they've just come out of nowhere?
0: Yeah.
1: You don't. I think we've talked about it, but not really.
0: They're on to the final 8.
1: My goodness, in a 4-3 win in PKs.
0: They,
1: in a match that did not give you a ton of offensive prowesses at one point.
0: No.
1: Throughout the match, it was like one of those that was probably played in between the 20s a lot.
0: Felt like Colombia had a ton of opportunities, and every time they did, Switzerland was just there to defend.
1: Every
0: it.
1: Time.
0: Yeah.
1: Every time. Boy, they move on, man. What a day in there, but now you look ahead. And again, we'll get more on the World Cup. Go ahead. Yep.
0: Real quickly, I wanted to talk about the pressure of penalty kicks.
1: Oh!
0: Is there anything bigger in sports? Like, can you imagine in a basketball game, they go to overtime, and then after the first overtime, they say, okay, you're each going to shoot 5 free throws.
1: Yeah.
0: Like,
1: your starting 5's got to get out there and shoot a free throw.
0: Yeah.
1: And match it.
0: I would be losing my mind, especially as a goalkeeper. What do you do during a penalty kick? You have to guess, right?
1: Cause you're guessing. I mean, sometimes I guess you can hope tendencies come to play, but it's so, like, short, and they're hitting rockets at you.
0: Yeah, and I think that's what they should do is just... Well, and you hit rockets at you because there's too many guys that do like the whole stutter step thing. I think that messes him up a little bit.
1: A little bit.
0: Just
1: they go out and try to slow play it a little bit on you.
0: Just put the keeper through the net.
1: that's which happened a couple times.
0: That's what I would do.
1: Which really happened a couple of times. But man, again, talking about pressure of those things, you could kind of see that happening.
0: Mm-hmm.
1: Just a touch.
0: Because that's not just like a whole state or city behind you. That's your whole entire country watching you one-on-one with somebody having to put the ball through the net.
1: Yep.
0: I would be shaking.
1: I mean, you could see the pressure on a couple. I'm like, one. Yeah, it was inevitable at one point. I think it was the Swiss. I don't know his name. They're like, they even announced him and said, this is the guy that missed the only penalty kick the last time they had penalty kicks. What does he do? Just airmail.
0: Yeah. Into the third row.
1: Oh, my gosh. It's like he, like, chunked it. But then Colombia, same thing. Pressure mounted when they need they can get it, and they get it done. Swiss get it done. My goodness. Now, again, day off today. Look at the matchups you're getting coming up. How electric the semis are going to be. France-Morocco coming up. That's the only Thursday game, by the way. One Thursday, one Friday, two Saturday. France-Morocco going to be a good one. Spain-Belgium on Friday.
0: Sneakily.
1: Boy, the other side is probably the better-looking side.
0: Norway and England.
1: Woo!
0: Oh, my goodness.
1: My goodness. What is that going to be? Norway, I mean, come on.
0: Haaland, Bellingham, Kane, just the style.
1: Just a bunch of stars.
0: The stylistic matchup as well, how both teams play, that'll be incredible.
1: And then not to be outdone, that Saturday night will be Argentina-Switzerland. Can Argentina get back to the finals?
0: Or can Switzerland keep up their Cinderella run?
1: Yes. Have you, a lot of people don't, but have you picked a horse yet? Like, I am all, like, at this point I start looking at, like, fan bases. I'm all in with Norway right now.
0: You gotta be, if you're talking fan bases.
1: Like, are we rowing with Norway?
0: If you're talking fan bases, you gotta be,
1: That's the fan base that has grabbed United States and did, just embraced it. They've been everywhere. And again, a lot of fan bases have, but Norway's been that base where it's like, man, they are just crushing it.
0: I do like France, which kind of, you know, I am kind of taking the bandwagon there because they are the favorite.
1: They're the favorites, right? They are the favorites.
0: Yeah. They're...
1: Were they the favorites coming in?
0: Yes.
1: Okay. Yeah. I thought so. I want to make sure that we were right on that. Just, they were the favorites coming in.
0: Just on paper, looking at their roster, yeah, they have some, like, three of the top 10 players in the world. But I kind of want to root for them, too, because we talk about how great Messi is, and then I think Mbappe is up next, and I want to see Messi kind of pass the torch off to Mbappe. He's already won a World Cup, Mbappe has, but just to see him cement his legacy even more. I don't know. I want to see Messi go out with a bang, or I want to see Mbappe bring one.
1: There's a lot of it out there, the thoughts and how this can go. I mean, of these four, of these eight that are left, whew, so interesting. Day off today, though. They get a day to rest, to take a break, reset what's going on, and then get back going tomorrow. So,
0: I'm going to be sitting there twiddling my thumbs.
1: I don't know what to do today.
0: No soccer to watch.
1: No soccer. We got a little tennis?
0: I guess, yeah.
1: Day off of sports? What is my life going to be like? Oh, I have to go to practice tonight, so that helps. Practice outside, hot. So, all right, good stuff. More World Cup. When we come back, we're going to take a break. When we come back, we're going to jump in. Elijah should be joining us here shortly. We'll talk a little more World Cup with Elijah, and then we'll do the Premier League versus NFL. Some conversations around that and a whole lot more when we return.
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0: Welcome back in the morning, Hookup. Happy Hump Day. Hydrate, stay cool out there today. Gonna be a hot one. Maybe some late storms rolling in. Maybe, possibly. How's that coffee?
1: Went down the wrong path.
0: Yeah. Yeah.
1: Cold brew, actually.
0: I like cold brew. That's my choice. Like a nitro cold brew most places I go.
1: Yeah.
0: And it doesn't matter. It's going to be the winter time too.
1: I see it.
0: I'm a weird one. I have a cup of coffee in the morning at home. It's hot. Then I hit the cold brew on the way in.
1: See, I like the cold brew because I actually like the taste of coffee.
0: Mm-hmm.
1: And
0: oh, yeah, you can get that.
1: And the iced coffees nowadays, they're too sweet. You know, everybody puts all these, the sweeteners and the sugars and all that. And before you know it, you're not even drinking coffee. You're just drinking
0: No, I think that's the younger sugar craze that's going on.
1: Yeah.
0: Of creative coffees, we'll call them.
1: Yeah.
0: Creative coffees. And then the development of newer, hipper coffee shops mm-hmm. that are popping up everywhere. Because
1: mm-hmm.
0: my kids have become fans of the newer, hipper coffee shops.
1: Mm-hmm.
0: I think that's where my daughter's going right now. I'm pretty sure.
1: Cinnamon dolce latte.
0: Oh, it just makes my stomach hurt.
1: Yeah. It's too much.
0: You know? Of course, you're the opposite. Like, I put a little cream in mine.
1: Yeah.
0: No sugar, no. I just put a little dab of cream in there. But boy, you ever had a try like the Rock the Black coffee?
1: Oh yeah.
0: Woo, that's the boy. That's the morning. That's like the 8 a.m. game. You're traveling to Omaha at 6 in the morning.
1: Black coffee.
0: Yeah.
1: Sit on the porch.
0: Yeah.
1: Watch the sunrise. That's a time right there.
0: Back in the day, you could read the newspaper.
1: Ooh.
0: If you got thrown out in your yard, you know.
1: Yes.
0: Timeless. I still have I have people that I know that still get the newspaper. They shoot me. They will send me pictures of articles. Look at this.
1: Nice. That's classic.
0: Yeah. I just listen to KFOR. Schmitty and Carol give me all I need in the morning. Fair?
1: Very fair.
0: Fair enough. Elijah's over there stretching. But, hey, welcome, man. Boy, we got... I don't know where he went. He's like, I think I need to get to the morning hookup. But again, when Elijah, we're going to talk a little Premier and NFL comparisons because he'll be able to do that with us because he's so up and up and hip with the soccer world as well. Boy, tomorrow, by the way, as we're talking about programming, tomorrow at the top of the second hour, we will have two All-Stars with us tomorrow.
1: Mm-hmm.
0: Two Salt Dogs All-Stars. As the Salt Dogs, they're hosting the All-Star game here in Lincoln.
1: That's pretty cool. Haymarket's a good spot for it.
0: Zach McCleave and Connor, but... Oh, my God, I messed it up. Baniski. I'll get the correct pronunciation. He was the last man in vote. Fan vote. Fans voted him in. They'll be sitting in studio with us tomorrow. We haven't talked a lot of Salt Dogs lately this year, but they're going to hang out with us as we are the home of the Salt Dogs. You hear all the games right here on KFR.
1: It'll be fun to get like a little insight onto what their life is like playing in the independent league and
0: the travel, their history, and all that good stuff. Yeah, man. It's not, but by the way, the Salt Dogs, we have talked a little bit about them. Remember, they started out they were a rough start. Don't look now, but they're 4 games under .500, only 4 games out of the lead. They're 2 games clear of last place. They're right

0: They're right there.
1: Hey, don't let them get hot.
0: Right there. So, Saw Dogs, they got a lot of room still to go. But we'll have those guys tomorrow hanging out with us as well. So, a lot of fun tomorrow. We'll talk a lot of baseball with Salt Dogs. Speaking of Salt Dogs, Elijah Herbel just walked in. He's been doing triple duty, quadruple duty, whatever duty you're doing this week. You're doing it good. Don't drop that.
1: Struggling.
0: He is not. He's got most of his monster. He has a little monster left, so I don't think he's struggling too bad. There he is.
2: No, I have, is my mic on?
0: Yeah. Oh, yeah, you're on.
2: I'll get my headphones on here. No, I have finished off a coffee and now most of this monster here this morning, so I'm feeling really nice. That means the crash is probably coming, but I hope that's not till later, because right now we're partying, we're rocking and rolling.
0: Oh, you just, yeah, you cannot sit down. You cannot let it just relax.
1: The temples are buzzing. Currently.
2: Keep it, just rolling. Sit here, do some jumping jacks.
0: Yeah, just keep going.
2: Breathing
0: just
2: hard to going. The mic. Just because I'm excited for the show, baby.
0: You are. Well, we're there. As you're getting set up, we're going to talk a little World Cup with you as well. But yesterday was electric. Maybe the best day. We've said this before about the World Cup. We thought we had the best match of the World Cup.
2: It just keeps outdoing itself.
0: It just did outdo, especially the first one yesterday. Again, we're going to talk this real quick, World Cup, get the updates right there again. But then this Premier League versus NFL stuff, it's interesting because you are the expert on this. And the comparisons that are out there, and again, whatever website you look at, it's a lot of fun comparisons. But Messi, Argentina, I brought up the question after watching that yesterday. Won three goals or whatever, 12 or 13 minutes, they got it done. Messi gets his eighth or ninth. Is it the eighth of the World Cup and his first assist, whatever that is? When you most sports, there's a GOAT debate. This one, there's not.
2: Well, it's if there was still any question, this World Cup has put it to rest. He's the greatest of all time.
0: His age, what he's done, his career, I mean, just being, whatever it is.
2: Well, and it's even a game yesterday where through the first 70 minutes of that game, he was struggling to make an impact. He missed a penalty. Didn't really look like he was his usual self in the attacking third. But then when Argentina needs a hero, who steps up but Lionel Messi? Who steps up? Inevitable. That's how it feels with that guy. It just feels like it is inevitable at some point he is going to make a difference in the game.
0: It doesn't matter how long it has not been a factor, then he always becomes a factor.
2: Yeah, gets the assist. Now they have life. And I'm not sure, we've talked about this before, the BBC has that really interesting software they've been putting out this World Cup where you get the POV view of every single player on the pitch mm-hmm. at any given time. Mm-hmm. The view of Messi for that game-tying goal, the equalizer, was just silly. He is in a crowd of players, hits it with the left foot, could not be more picture perfect, into the top of the net, ties the game, his celebration said it all, what it meant to him. Mm-hmm. And then and then the reaction after the match, where he's crying on the tears, and I know he wasn't technically involved in the game-winning goal. He didn't need to be. He had done his part to get Argentina back into that game, gave them life, that crowd, the stadium was on fire. Mm-hmm. And the fact that he is doing this all as an MLS player. And the MLS has been the butt of a lot of jokes going on 20 years in the soccer world. Mm-hmm. Well, guess what, soccer world? The best player in the freaking world is playing in the United States.
0: Yep.
2: And he's 39 years old, 38 years old, whatever he is. Timeless, inevitable, greatest of all time. Enjoy him while you can.
0: Yep.
2: Tom Brady even said yesterday, and I think he's just being dramatic because of the company that he works for, but he said he thought that could have been better than 28-3.
0: I saw that.
2: I don't think so. Given the moment, it's not a World Cup final. Hey, if that happens in a World Cup final, I'll anoint it. But it was special nonetheless from Argentina.
0: That was just, I guess, goats recognizing goats
2: mm-hmm.
0: in some sense of that comment. But Argentina gets it done. Then you get the PKs in Colombia. Swiss coming out of nowhere. They advance.
2: Switzerland's been a surprise to me.
0: I know. That's the one I think everybody's going, huh.
2: Now they have Argentina.
0: A lot of storylines that we'll get to. But today's a day of rest. Your first day of rest.
2: Today's the day of rest before you look at this quarterfinal schedule.
0: It's incredible.
2: Just banger after banger.
0: Does it not remind you of, like, it feels like the NBA situation, East Coast, the East and the West? Because the West looks like it's on the other side.
2: Well, let's just lay this out here. Because first, tomorrow, 3 o'clock, You have the first quarterfinal with France and Morocco.
0: Which the favorite is right there in France.
2: It's France. But Morocco is the upstart younger team that's trying to make a name for themselves, trying to put themselves on the map. They won the U-20 World Cup just a couple of years ago. That talent that won the U-20 World Cup is now playing for the senior team in this World Cup. That is a Morocco team that knows they can make a big name for themselves, put themselves on the map, put themselves near the top of the soccer world with a win over France tomorrow. That should be a fun one. You know, Morocco is going to be playing all out, but a lot to deal with Mbappe and Olise on the other side. So that's going to be really tough. Spain and Belgium. Belgium finally looked like a Belgium team that we have come to expect over the last 15 years against the USA. Can they keep that momentum rolling?
0: Don't give them any motivation.
2: Or do they just have motivation for that game? We'll see. Spain has been good, not great this World Cup. Best way I'd describe that Spanish team is they have a boatload of talent, but they've sleepwalking is not the word. Belgium's been sleepwalking. Spain has just been kind of ho-hum. So we'll see. Game of the weekend, Norway and England.
0: Oh, my gosh.
2: Norway, my bandwagon team. Thank you very much. Erling Haaland has been incredibly fun this World Cup.
0: We said that earlier. We were talking about a minute ago about which one, who you're riding with. I'm riding with that fan base. Yeah. That fan base has been the most adaptive to America's than there's been in the entire World
2: Cup. And it's a team that plays, I think, harder than anybody else in this World Cup. Mm-hmm. Against an English team that showed heart against Mexico, one of the toughest environments you'll ever face in a World Cup, they won that. So both of those teams should be riding high. I'm putting them as a coin flip. I think a top three player at this World Cup against an English team that if they start getting it rolling and feeling the juice, which that country does, that self-belief comes back that, hey, we invented soccer, and we'll go kick your butt in it. They haven't won it since, 1960, the World Cup. They're due. And then Argentina, Switzerland should be advantage Argentina, but we'll see.
0: It's coming up, baby. Take your day of rest. Enjoy it because we'll get back at it tomorrow on the World Cup side of it, which led a conversation about soccer.
2: Well, yesterday, after the Argentina game, YZ sends us a text and essentially says, man, I've been missing out on soccer. It's electric. I need to find a team to support. And I'm sure there's other people in the country that are feeling that same way right now as well. I mean, it was, for me, I'll go back and go personal experience here. The 2014 World Cup was this moment for me where I watched the U.S., and I know they fell against Belgium in that World Cup as well, but kind of that moment where I'm watching every single game, and I'm like, I had a team a little bit, but wasn't a diehard, didn't support them all that much, and it was Tottenham. I'll tell you why.
0: Give me the Tottenham conversation.
2: 2011 FIFA video game. Tottenham had this guy named Gareth Bale. He was one of the best in the world for a long time. This is before he went off to Real Madrid. He played for Tottenham. He was unstoppable in that game. So I played as Tottenham a lot. Also, I was 12 years old. And Tottenham's logo, I'm not sure if you've looked it up. Do you know what it is? It's a cockerel, a chicken, on a ball. It was a cock and ball. as a 12-year-old, hilarious.
0: Anything with the second word there, ball, is funny.
2: Yeah.
0: I understand.
2: So, 12-year-old thought that was hilarious. They had the best player. I'm a Tottenham fan. 2014 World Cup rolls around. I'm loving it. I'm like, all right, let's really dive in. Let's get into Tottenham. And that was the worst mistake of my life.
0: So, speaking of Tottenham, we're having the conversation of comparing Tottenham or whatever Premier League team to NFL team. What's your thought on whatever? There's sites out there you can look for this type of stuff. And Tottenham is now on this site compared to the Chicago Bears.
2: I'd compare him to a division rival. I'm going Minnesota Vikings.
0: Okay.
2: They're usually solid, they never win anything, and they always find a way to disappoint you in the end. They'll blow it.
0: That's what this says. This one says both have claims to be bona fide big teams thanks to their historic success and locations. Neither have actually been really winning things since the 80s. Each team's 2018-2019 had 12-4 record for the Bears, Champions League final for Spurs. Was more than a aberration than a trend.
2: See, Tottenham has this moniker, Spursy, which means they'll play really well and blow it in the most important moments. To me, that's the Minnesota Vikings. The Bears would also work, but I am a pained Tottenham fan. As I said, worst mistake in my life picking Tottenham to follow. But we got to pick a Premier League team here for Caleb.
0: Well, here's one. Here's a comparison, by the way. And you and I talked about this comparison, but not the one you like on it. But the Patriots, your Patriots, are compared on this site to Manchester United, and all this says is the two great evil empires of their respective sports.
2: I would disagree with that at this point in time, because to me, Manchester United, yes, they're evil. They're also the most popular team in the Premier League, and they have a great winning history, but it hasn't been there recently. You know who that is to me? That's the Dallas Cowboys.
1: I can't be associated with the Dallas Cowboys. You know, I want to pick a team that's like, they're not, their story not to be, you know, at the top every single year. I need an underdog, something to root for, you know, so that when they do come to success, it actually means something. And what I'm confused about with soccer leagues, there's multiple all around the world, if I'm not mistaken, right? There's England, France, Spain.
2: Every country has their own hierarchy leagues with a top league. If I were to compare it around the country, like to what we have here, the Premier League is the Big Ten. Okay. They play a physical style. It's not always the sexiest, but they are one of the top two.
0: Okay.
2: The SEC, to me, that's Spain.
1: La Liga.
2: They probably have the most famous players there. Top to bottom, very, very talented. And the fan bases of Spain, raucous. It to me feels like the SEC. And then the German league is the Big 12. High scoring, lots of offense, craziness that ensues. Italy, I'm not sure. Italy probably would have been the Pac 12, which top heavy, kind of off doing its own thing the entire time. That's the best comparisons I have for the top leagues. And those are, generally speaking, the top four leagues: Italy, Germany, Spain, and England. So that's kind of the comparisons I would make for you as if you try to compare American sports off to the Premier League.
1: And then is U.S. soccer the MLS? Is that kind of
2: that's kind
1: of a joke, or
2: it's not even the MAC? That's like Sunbelt.
0: Sunbelt.
2: The MAC is the Dutch league. That's the MAC, where it's fun.
0: See, that's what I want.
2: It's fun. You don't actually have that many, aside from people in Dutch, people like Matt graduates. You're not going to have that many diehards, but the people will turn it on TV because it is a fun league.
0: Which one is compared most to, like, D-League Mahoney softball?
2: D-League Mahoney softball.
0: Like, you know what I'm saying? Like, the ones you just rolled out, you got a bunch of buddies, competitive.
2: But a couple top players that,
0: yeah,
2: like,
0: just a couple
2: that
0: top
2: up,
0: players, yeah.
2: Saudi League.
0: All right.
2: Difference being Saudi League's got a lot of money. But they get a couple top players from internationally, and then they fill the rest of the team with Saudi players who are not very good.
0: I want goals upon goals. I want, you know,
1: so if you
0: some
1: had
0: dudes that are kind of out of shape out there.
1: If you had to tell me a team that was kind of like middle of the pack, but they're sneaky and they got some solid talent on them, that's who I want.
0: Ooh.
2: Newcastle.
1: Okay, that's who I was looking at, too.
0: So. Talking about they're going to beat some teams they shouldn't beat, lose the teams they shouldn't lose to.
1: Yeah.
0: They're going to surprise you.
1: Yep.
2: See, Newcastle as well, they have some history to them.
1: But they're not champions every year.
2: No, they're rarely champions, but they're usually competitive. But they'll also have that occasional down year where it makes you question your fandom. Aston Villa's another team I'd put in there, but I'd put Newcastle above Aston Villa. Newcastle, what's the comparison here in American sports? Honestly, the Red Sox wouldn't be a terrible comparison for Newcastle.
1: Oh, perfect.
2: wouldn't be the worst out there.
1: I can hate my life even more.
2: Recent years with Mahomes is kind of ruined. I'd say traditionally the Chiefs. See, traditionally the Chiefs would be a good comparison for Newcastle, but Mahomes has kind of ruined that comparison because they're so great recently. But they have a super passionate fan base out there in Newcastle. Historical, they have St. James Park, which is one of the older stadiums in the Premier League. Big capacity. Anthony Gordon, who you've seen playing for England, I'm sure. He recently just left Newcastle. Barcelona got him, so Newcastle has a huge influx of money that they get to spend after the World Cup, and we'll see what they do with it. But Newcastle will be a fun one. I also don't find there's not a huge number of Newcastle supporters around here.
1: Okay. I think I'm going to take my talents to Newcastle United.
0: Oh, there we go. We have an announcement.
2: Mm-hmm. That's a fun one, too, because...
0: Breaking news.
2: Like, if you want a team that's going to win a lot, you go Manchester City, you go Arsenal. I hate Arsenal. Probably Man U or Liverpool. Those, like, the big four in terms of, like, historical dominance. They're always really good.
1: And that'd just be boring. Like, I'm going to get into a new sport and bandwagon on to the winner. No.
0: Do you think it's... I think this is interesting that we're all talking about this. And, like, is it the influence of the World Cup that's happening right now? But is it the also, yeah, I think that's what's happening, but the influence of the World Cup on your soil.
1: Yes.
2: Yeah.
0: Is bringing these conversations to light. And you wonder what new fans it brings. Because I, for me, watching this World Cup, I've never really got into it. I've watched America.
2: Mm-hmm.
0: I've been that guy. I've been that sports, that American sports follower that once America was out, I've been out. I don't care. My team didn't win. I don't care. But for some reason, maybe it's just their own American soil. It's I'm looking closer at the fan bases, how they've adapted America and some of its traditions. Maybe it's because the stars of stars are starring out, if I can say that. And maybe it's the match. I don't know. It's something about what's happening right now. It's got my boys glued in. It's got me glued in. Because like tomorrow night, it's like, man, what are we doing tomorrow night?
2: I think
0: or whenever the whenever it is. I want to watch.
2: I think it's the passion as well.
0: It's because there's a ton of Americans going to these games. Yeah,
2: but it's both fans and teams, the passion. And how I compare it, like the difference between the World Cup and regular league soccer is the difference between NFL and traditional college sports. Traditional college sports has the players, back before they were getting paid, they were out there for the love of the game.
0: Mm-hmm.
2: Because they had the school pride. They wanted to make a state proud. That's kind of like what these World Cup guys, they do all this training and they make all this money. But if you were to ask each and every one of them, what trophy do you want to win more than any other trophy? Mm-hmm. To a man, I'd say almost every soccer star out there would say World Cup trophy. Because playing for your country means more.
0: And I think it's interesting also that it's since it's on American soil, I'm going to read you something that right now that I think what's happening in American sports is that it being on American soil, that it's also bleeding to other sports because there's so many top-notch American sports right now. For instance, the PGA Tour. Look at the number of international players that are on the PGA Tour right now, and their team is still in it. Victor Hovland's doing this. They got the Genesis Open happening right now. He just said, first tee, we're doing the rowing if we beat England. Like, it's bleeding into conversations amongst other major sports in America because there's international stars. Like it's Rye, who just won the PGA Championship, Englishman, Victor Hovland, Norway. They're having conversations. And I think that's a pretty intriguing development of all the major sports that are happening. I mean, they're, without it being on American soil, we would not have the Scottish takeover of Fenway. We would not have the rowing going on at PGA Tour events. We would not have the city of Lawrence, Kansas, adopting the Algerians. Like, it's an amazing bleeding of fanship to cities and other major sports. That I don't think it's, I mean, we've seen it before, but not, it feels different this time.
2: It feels like for the past 20 years, soccer has slowly been infiltrating its way into our country. Mm-hmm. I don't think in the 90s America was ready for soccer.
0: No.
2: I think America's more ready for soccer this time around. And I think social media has helped that as well, is that you get to see what it means to everybody else. And you kind of, I think Americans have started to come around on why the world loves this game so much. Is it the most exciting game that is played in the world? No, absolutely not. But it's the fact that it's so accessible to everybody. Mm-hmm.
0: I agree.
2: That's what makes it special to me, is it's accessible to everybody, and everybody cares to a man.
0: Yep. You get a day of rest. Tomorrow we can get back at it. So let's take another break. It's good stuff. Appreciate you guys. Thanks for hanging out with us as well. Let's take another break. Speaking of something that it brings you in, and to certain times of year, it's Wimbledon. There's a lot of great tennis stories. Talk about that a lot more when we return.
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0: Welcome back to the Morning Hookup. A few moments left. Thanks for hanging out with us on a Wednesday, on a hump day. Appreciate you guys. Thank you so much. Boy, we've been talking about a lot of different sports. World Cup. Boy, Wimbledon has not disappointed either. At the All England Club. It's one I love to watch. Got the grass out there yesterday. Boy, it did not disappoint. Coco Gauff advances to her first semifinal of her young career. She'll get a chance to maybe make that final for the first time coming up. But oh, a lot of eyes were on Djokovic yesterday. Five-set thriller that went to a fifth-set tiebreak where he gets it done in the longest match of the tournament so far, just over 5 hours. What amazing stuff, by the way. 24-time Grand Slam champion. That was his 45th career win over a top five. He has 45 wins over top five players, and we're going to get what I think everybody maybe hoped for, a rematch.
1: Jannik Sinner, Novak Djokovic.
0: My goodness, on center court with a 24-time Grand Slam. He's two victories away from the 25th Grand Slam.
1: But
0: speaking of things, timeless and inevitable.
1: Good luck against Jannik Sinner.
0: Yeah, it's going to be a big-time matchup.
1: You have the other quarterfinals on the men's side going down today. Actually, right now as we speak, Zverev against Fritz. Fritz the American. So
0: that right now, by the way,
1: is 4-2 Zverev on top. And then you have the unseeded, what's the guy's first name? Ferry from
0: Arthur Ferry, by the way. He's
1: up 5-4 on
0: that. It just completed. He wins set one, 6-4.
1: That's big.
0: As we talked about it, he's the first British ever wild card to get this far, fifth in history.
1: Yes, he's up in Sabali right now.
0: 6-4. First set victory. Ooh, Fritz just got broke, by the way, too. Did you mention that or not? I don't know. He just got broke. He's down 4-2, up 30-15 in game number 7.
1: So we're rooting for Fritz today, I think, as
0: American. The lone American.
1: And then so you'll have the semifinals tomorrow, and then your Wimbledon final on the men's side. Coming your way Sunday morning.
0: Weekend's going to be beautiful. The All England Club.
1: On the women's side of things, the quarterfinals went down both yesterday and today. I think you talked about Naomi Osaka.
0: Yeah.
1: She falls, but Coco Gauff gets the win today. Not even going to try to pronounce Kostiuk.
0: Sure.
1: Kostiuk, the 12 seed, takes down Paolini. And then you had Neskova take down Mertens.
0: Yes. Right now, if you're looking at the Coco Gauff match, that is 7:30-ish tomorrow morning. And Mukova, is that it? Mukova, she's a slight favorite. Projected 51% chance to win. But Coco looked pretty good in sets 2 and 3 yesterday. She figured out that first serve success that she had yesterday. So a lot of electric stuff. Get finals this weekend coming up.
2: You know what also has a final this weekend?
0: Huh.
2: Love Island.
1: Oh, God.
0: I almost texted you that.
1: We're good. We're good.
2: With no sports going on, you guys could get, caught up with what's going on.
0: I almost texted you. I almost texted you that. I think it was during the American-Belgium match. I'm like, well, at least you have Love Island to get to.
1: I've got umpire baseball.
0: My daughter came back from somewhere yesterday. She goes, I won't be home until later. I'm headed to my friend's wife's Love Island. Heart emoji. Yeah. Coming up. A lot more. Thanks for hanging out with us. We'll have stories you miss. And also, coming up after the break, the myth, the man, the legend, Henry T. Buchanan. Sit back, relax. We'll be right back.
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14: From ABC News, I'm Sherry Preston. President Trump says the U.S. isn't through striking Iran following Iran's targeting of ships in the Strait of Hormuz.
15: They were in the strait, which they have every right to be. And so we hit them very hard last night. Very, probably hit them hard again tonight. I'll give them a little warning. We're going to hit them hard tonight.
14: Earlier today, the president declared the memorandum of understanding, which led to the ceasefire, to be over, and says of the key stipulation for starting the war,
15: they'll never build a nuclear weapon under our deal. But I don't know if we're going to have a deal. We may just do it without a deal.
14: The president commenting, well, at the NATO summit in Turkey, oil prices up over this. Also, the markets are shaky on further fighting. Dow is down 740 points. Pakistan's Navy has recovered wreckage of a missing cargo plane. The search continues for 5 crew members who were on board. Maine Democratic Senate candidate Graham Plattner facing even more calls to step aside after more women came forward accusing him of sexual misconduct. He has until Monday to pull his name from the ballot, says ABC's Jay O'Brien, but there's disagreement on who should be put on instead.
16: There is this question about how state Democrats are going to move forward, and this debate right now between establishment Democrats and progressives that if he were to drop out, who should replace him? Should it be, as progressives demand, someone who has that kind of outsider, anti-establishment bent as Graham Plattner? Should it be a more moderate, because as some moderate Democrats have said, they learned their lesson with Graham Plattner and that he's not electable?
14: A very tricky situation is how a structural engineer, Joe DiPompeo, describes the state of the building on Manhattan's east side to shift, leading to evacuations this week.
17: Once the immediate stabilization occurs, they have to look at the other columns around it and see if they're prone to the same thing happening. They're probably going to shore more than just the failed column. They should shore everything above to the best they can. It's easier said than done.
14: You're listening to ABC News.
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21: 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Good morning, I'm Jeff Motes. We're at 82 degrees at KFOR. Following up an arrest warrant issued out of Lancaster County, the Douglas County Sheriff's Office late Tuesday morning arrested former Nebraska wrestler A.J. Ferrari after he was seen coming out of a home near Bennington. The warrant was for third-degree domestic violence, first-degree false imprisonment, and third-degree assault by strangulation, suffocation of a pregnant woman. Court records showed that a woman filed a protection order against the 24-year-old Ferrari. A hearing was set for Tuesday to give him a chance to show the court why one should not be issued. Previously, Ferrari was booked in Lancaster County for an outstanding warrant in January of this year, but those charges were later dismissed. Ferrari had parted ways with the Nebraska wrestling team in April. A hit-and-run case from late on the morning of June 5th is part of this week's Crime Stoppers report from Lincoln Police. It happened when a man driving a pickup truck was pulling into the parking lot of Menards at 27th and Fairfield. LPD forensics technician Becky Keller says after hitting the vehicle, the man gets out, sees the damage, and then a few minutes later goes into the store to make a purchase.
22: Menards provided some images of the individual we're hoping someone can identify. He's an older white male. He was wearing an orange and salmon-colored striped shirt.
21: The man was driving a newer white Toyota Tacoma pickup truck. If you have information about this hit-and-run, call Crime Stoppers at 402-475-3600 or visit LincolnCrimeStoppers.com. Another reminder, it's National Parks and Recreation Month, and Lincoln Parks and Rec, they're celebrating by thanking over 800 employees on staff for the work they do each day.
23: This is really when Parks and Recreation shines.

0: so excited that this month we can celebrate and appreciate the great Parks and Rec professionals in our community.
1: Lincoln Parks and Rec Director Maggie Stuckey-Ross told Lincoln's Morning News on KFOR Tuesday that many of the over 800 people who work for Lincoln Parks and Rec are seasonal employees that do work for summer day camps, work the city pools, and take care of the city's trees and public gardens. Sunshine today and a high around 94. Right now it's 82 in Lincoln. I'm Jeff Moats, KFOR News.
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5: Welcome back to the Morning Hookup, hour number two. Hope your Wednesday is off and rolling. Middle of the week. A little break in the action, hopefully, for you. Well, the music's playing. The man is there. Husker legend Henry T. Buchanan. T, what's up, brother?
6: What's up, Bill? What's up, YZ? Man, what's going on? Hey, man, what kind of hat you have on there?
5: I just got it. This Briggs Ranch. Briggs Ranch. Another place I've been.
6: Is that just a resort or golf course?
5: Yep. It's part of that network and stuff out there. It's a pretty good little place. We had a little fun. I went back there in February, I think.
6: Okay.
5: February. How's your golf game? Are you getting at it still on the weekends?
6: Oh, God. I think I came to the conclusion that either I'm going to start taking this game serious or I'm going to continue to suck. One of the two. You know, I talked a good game, you know, and it really came to the forefront last week when you were out, buddy. Thanks for telling me. But
5: you know what, man? There's so many great people here. They just take you home.
6: Yeah. Oh, yeah. He did a great job. I gave him some props last week. I enjoyed visiting with him, man. YZ and Elijah. But Elijah's going to bring up on the radio show about my score because I'm part of the 18 birdies.
5: Oh, he's tracking now. Yeah.
6: Yes.
5: Oh, so I should get on that just to see this.
6: Yeah. So he basically just says, "Oh, so you're pretty honest when you play." And I'm like, "What do you mean by that?" So it throws out my score of the big one, a whopping 107 at Woodland Hills.
5: Whoa. Well, at least he didn't say, did he say 107 and you said that's adjusted?
6: No, that's a legit 107. Played with my attorney buddy, Mike Hansen. He shot a 109. I think that might have been the first time I've ever beaten him, even though they say we play against the course. But let's be real. You know, whoever you're playing with, you want a lower score than them. And the only reason I did beat him because he went in the 18 up, I think up two strokes maybe, and I ended up birdieing it and he doubled it.
5: You know, he's got I don't often look at handicaps, but I'm looking at my partner's handicap.
6: What is it, not two?
5: No, is this the right guy? This can't be right. It says he's a 12.
6: Who?
5: I'm looking at it right here.
6: Wait, who are we talking about?
5: Jerry.
6: No way.
5: I got it right here.
6: Now, when I was in town.
5: His low was a 10.
6: When I was in town the other week, he told me he shot a 72 at, I want to say, Highlands. He shot a 72. In the world is he a 12 handicap?
5: That 72 is not on here.
6: Oh. Okay.
5: I don't see 7. I see 82. Let's see. Where did he play that one? I got it right here. His highest score in the last 20 is 84.
6: Oh, okay.
5: My partner's good.

0: show that he saw my score on 18 birdies, and I'm like, yeah, that's true. But I, you know, but it's kind of cool because I've Bryce Williams is golfing, so I know when he golfs, a couple other buddies. So if I, you know, so if we're connected in some type of way, and you're on that site and you're keeping score on that site, and yeah, I get to see who's playing, where they're playing at, and what have you. So Bryce has been playing quite a bit of golf, so nice to see that. But I know he's in the summer league though too. I can't wait till this Vegas summer league starts.
1: Again, we're speaking Husker legend Henry T. Buchanan. T, I think maybe your schedule should zero around, as yesterday they announced the date for the Nebraska-Creighton game. Know if you saw that or not.
0: No, I didn't. When
1: they're making that? This real interesting. Absolutely, you know, we're up at that place this year, but how about they're going to throw that game December 5th, and that's a Saturday, my friend.
0: December 5th?
1: How about throwing it on a Saturday for us?
0: Wow. What time?
1: No, I don't think time's announced yet. They have got it out there, though, that they're going to give us a Saturday affair up at the Hoojays.
0: Really?
1: How about that?
0: Man, that's not a bad date, though. I mean, I've got to start looking at my calendar. I haven't been to a Creighton game in quite a few years.
1: What does that mean? I mean, do you think that are they trying to make this more? I mean, we know it's a rivalry, but when you get on a Saturday, it seems like it's going to mean more.
0: Oh, yeah. Oh, definitely. It's going to mean more for, well, especially with Creighton, with the new coaching staff or coach or what have you. And I don't know how many players they brought back from last year. I saw they had a recruit that they committed, I think, yesterday.
1: Or maybe. I don't keep up with them. I don't keep up with those peeps.
0: Oh well, I think it's pretty cool. I mean, and that's going to give me opportunities. This is not a weekday game.
1: Yep, that's what I was talking about, man. That's about planning a trip.
0: Yeah, I'm already on. I got it written down. I have it written down. Because I almost wanted to make it to the South Dakota Sioux Falls tournament. Or game. And our women going to be up there too, right?
1: I believe so, yes. I've not looked at their schedule quite close yet. I've been kind of keeping track of what's going on with the men's schedule, because it's really starting to take shape when you start to look at it. And I've asked you this before, when you guys look at your schedule, like, how do you start breaking it down? Obviously your non-cons are in play, you're getting a couple of a couple exhibitions, St. Louis at BYU, Providence. There's some bigger names, you know. You got the December 12th, you get the Missouri down in Kansas City, you got Creighton, obviously you get Butler on your schedule, Boise State. When you guys start to look at it, how'd you break the schedule down?
0: Well, with us is that ours was all preparing for conference play back then. Back then you played foreign teams, you know, for exhibitions, you know, Czechoslovakia, Yugoslavia, teams like that, and, you know, playing time, you know, because this, you know, let's be honest, you know, the conference play is what counts. And these pre-conference games, the only thing they're doing is really preparing you for the conference play. Then when you get in conference, then your ultimate goal is to make it to a postseason tournament and finish strong in the conference. So, and I think it's important now that we are on the national map, especially with how we're finished last year with the Sweet 16 and playing for the Elite Eight opportunity, and should have won. I hate to bring that up, that, you know, more teams is going to want to play us for right now, because as we continue to get better and the programs continue to strive, teams are going to start dodging us. So they better, you know, they better try us now. And I think we made a huge statement last year, with the way we started, you know, starting with the exhibition game, speaking of BYU, you know, with the number one draft pick and going 20-0, before we lost a heartbreaker at Michigan with two of our best players down and a couple controversial calls that we should have beat them, that they end up becoming the national champion. Just to show you, and I was telling a gentleman yesterday that, you know, he asked me about what was two of the biggest moments of this last season. And I told him, of course, the first win, and then, and

0: in the March Madness NCAA tournament. And actually, that Michigan loss, because that Michigan loss really told us where we were at and how good and great we were to play that tough, even though we slipped a couple games when we got back on track. But that game there told me everything about this program and about this team and about this coaching staff. But every game that you played prior, and I like that schedule. You talk about Butler, the old Mizzou, Missouri Tigers, you know, the Boise State, who probably got a chip on their shoulder from the Crown Tournament from a couple of years ago. You know, St. Louis, you know, Providence, the Big East. You know, this is going to be a nice test. So, it's, you know, we don't you know, every year our pre-conference schedule is getting tougher and tougher, which I think is really good for us in preparation for the Big Ten play. So I'm loving it. Now I'm just trying to figure out which games I'm going to try to make it to. I mean, because it's going to be really, really nice. And you know, and the really good thing about it is that the interest that we are garnering, you know, from not only our fans but the nation, and you know, we're on the map now, fellas. You know, we're still a football school, but basketball is done. Walk through that door, and we don't plan on going back out of that door anytime soon. So, I think we're in a good spot, and I'm looking forward to see how this team gels. I was just looking at the roster earlier, and you know, with two of our shortest players at 6'4", Cal and Kale Jacobson and Connor Sejan, and everybody else is 6'6" and high and taller. I mean, and athletic. And I'm pretty excited about the product that we're going to put on the floor this year. And the key is how well Coach Hoiberg and his coaching staff is going to, you know, implement their system and how well the existing players like Frager and Price and Kel and Connor and Henry Bird and Leo is going to bring these eight new players. Didn't we have one more scholarship?
1: I think they do have one, but I don't think that's one of those that's like, we'll just wait and see what happens, or maybe award it somewhere else.
0: Well, I don't know if we need anyone else unless somebody just I can't miss, but I think all the can't misses is already gone.
2: Speaking of garnering interest in players on the team next year, there's a lot of buzz around Bowden Kapke right now. And he, if you just go back and look at his college career, you know, in his first year, wasn't a starter but saw good minutes on the floor. Next year, saw another uptick in minutes. And then his third year last year at Boston College, he became a starter. And that just shows his progress and development over the course of his career. What have you seen out of him when you were in town, and what are the coaches like about him?
0: And not only him, I just think the aggressiveness, the passion that they play with him, and along with the new additions, and just the work ethic. You know, I saw a lot of that. And then the Boston College played in ACC, so they had a battle. He had a battle with Cam Boozer, you know, and North Carolina, Wilson. I mean, you know, he had to battle some guys in that ACC, so he's battle-tested. And to be honest, I think, you know, I just hope, and nobody's taking the Big Ten lightly, because the Big Ten kind of showed out this year, and they're playing well in the summer league, but I like him, and I, you know, I like all these new additions, and I love their character, their personality, and they're just genuinely nice kids. You know, I mean, you know, when a person walks into that gym while they're practicing, they must have thought I was somebody. I don't know, but they, you know, they were taking their times, running over, shaking my hand, how you doing? I'm like, hey man, focus on practice, man. I'm just here to observe. But I like him. You know, I like the transfer from Utah Valley State, San Diego State, the freshmen. Hey, man, y'all are going to be very pleased with what you see, including him and everyone else. It's going to have a different feel, but it's going to be, you're going to see a lot of up and down, and you're going to see some athleticism at all positions. And then you're going to have Price and Frager out there putting the ball in the bucket. So, you know, I mean, it's, D. Vic told me not to drink the Kool-Aid, but man, after I watched that practice, man, I can't get enough of the Kool-Aid, and I'm looking forward to, you know, I don't want to put too much on this team, but, and what's good about these transfers, like they said, they come from programs, coming from a Power 5 conference, so it's not like they're coming from a mid-major or something like that. San Diego State, you know, were in the Final Four a few years ago, and, you know, and Utah Valley State, you know, that top that with Grand Canyon, you know, I remember Grand Canyon upset who Gonzaga in the tournament a couple years ago. And, you know, these players are battle tested, and they're not going to be intimidated by the Big Ten. And, I think our fans is going to be very pleased with what they're going to see this upcoming season, including all the transfers. I think they all can make an impact. The big problem is going to be like it was last year. How's the rotation by the time the Big Ten play? What's that rotation going to look like? Because let's be honest, it's tough to play 10 to 12 people all year. Mm-hmm. You got to cut that rotation down to 7 or 8. And then the other piece, who's going to redshirt? Because I think
1: 5 for 5, it doesn't matter anymore.
0: Yeah, it's a good point. And then you can't even afford to redshirt folks, because, you know, if they don't feel that they're getting the short end of the stick, they'll just transfer. Mm-hmm. You know, I mean, it's kind of, and I'm not saying that about Quentin Rhimes, because it just kind of reminded, I was hoping that he stuck around, but I get it. You know, he sat there for a whole year and understands that maybe this is not the system that I want to play in or what have you. And I just don't know. I was looking forward to him, but that's something that we're going to have to worry about every year. And especially with today's player, where they have options now, you know, going to the highest bidder or going to a program that recruited you out of high school or through the transfer portal that, you know, well, hopefully these kids, if they're putting their name in this transfer portal, that they've been contacted and not just get lost in the shuffle. And I haven't heard all the statistics recently on players who don't find schools when they put their name in there. Because I know at the beginning, it was thousands of players not finding homes. And we don't talk about that enough.
1: Nope. It's definitely a fascinating era of college basketball, college athletics right now as we get to it. So we're going to take a break. You might have some friends. I'm not sure. All right, we're going to take a break. And we're going to come back more of the legend, Henry T. Buchanan.
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10: 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The odds of him going on to fascinate millions with his talent? 1 in 260,000. 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

0: Welcome back in the Morning Hookup. Husker legend Henry T. You can hang out with us on the Morning Hookup. Boy, D-Vic, come on, man. No evidence support good golf. Look at my gin. My gin is, it's out there. Right now it says I'm a 10-8. But look at those scores. Like there's a 94, there's an 86. Yeah, it's bringing in an 81, an 83. I mean, yeah. It's legit. Mine's legit. Every score goes in. Look, you can even see mine. Look. I even put nine holes in.
1: Yeah.
0: I put everything in.
1: Well, normally that's what my scores are. I you know, one of my course I play every Sunday, Dobson Ranch, I put in my back nine score. We walk the back nine and get breakfast and some mimosas. Well, they do. I just haven't had a chance to have any mimosas or what have you and Bloody Marys recently. But I put my scores in for half, you know, for the back nine. And if I play 18, I'll put my scores in for 18 because I'm just curious to where I'm at. But I never check my. Does it automatically calculate your
0: it does it. But I don't know about the 18 birdies, but I use the Gin app, USGA Gin app, and it'll do it for you.
1: Okay.
0: I think it takes your 20. There's some weird formula about it, but it does everything in the Gin app for you.
1: Oh, okay. YZ, how's your game?
2: Oh, man, I haven't gotten out this summer. I'm kind of scared to bring out the clubs. I don't know what's going to happen.
1: So I have a chance.
2: Oh, yeah.
0: These boys have talked about wanting to do a Elijah YZ scramble versus me.
1: Ooh.
2: Hooks, you would probably
1: still win. I told YZ last week he's in my league, so I'd love to play with him.
2: I can drive pretty well. As soon as we get to the irons and the short game, it kind of falls off a cliff.
0: Drive for show, putt for dough.
1: Yeah, that's what they say. Yep. That's what they say.
0: I think about golf, and we're talking about golf, and obviously the Scottish Open's coming up this weekend. The thing, again, we're all amateur golfers, right? We all do other stuff. But I would say this, and I've learned this probably over the times of being an avid golfer, is play the right tees.
1: Yeah.
0: Play the right tees.
1: I can play senior tees now.
0: Yeah, and that's fine. If you want to play, you play. I think you play where you're going to have the most success and fun playing a game that's a timeless game, that's a lifetime sport. I played last week, went out to a place in Nebraska City, a very beautiful golf course, got hosted out there, and we played one set of tees, which was the right set of tees for me. Shot 81. Played great for me. We backed up. We played with a different group the next day. And I played from like 400 yards further, 86. It wasn't as much fun for me. I'm not banging the driver, you know. And again, if amateurs are telling you, amateur-wise, if they're telling you you're banging the driver 300, they're probably lying to you. It's like a 240, 230, 240. Let's be real.
1: Oh, my God.
0: But just play the right tees. If you're out there, play the right tees.
1: Piakowski and Bo Reed and Jason Peter and Kendrick Ford.
0: Hey, those guys are bangers, though.
1: Oh, my goodness. And hit it far straight.
0: And they got that body. They got that 6'2", 6' and above, whatever body, athletic, and they can still just crush it. And I'm 5'8".
1: A former football player that

0: you know, they had a little, before that tournament started, a little longest drive competition, and we were stuck in the parking lot, Bo and I and Pike and some others. Bruce Chubbuck was out there, and Kendrick Ford, we were just shooting. We missed the group photo and the competition because we were just yapping up, you know, because, you know, when we don't get together that often, and when we do, we always got to catch up and mm-hmm. stuff like that. But I've never played with Pike or Jason Peter, and I've been with Bo. I didn't play with him. I just rode in the cart while he was crushing the ball, so I've seen him play. But golly, man, I mean, we were birdie every hole. We could have easily went 20 something under. But Jason had to leave because him, I think himself and Grant Winstrom had a radio show they do at 2:30, so he had to take off. So he missed the last seven holes or so. But golly, he crushes it, and anyway, man, it was just fun playing with guys that good. And they were able to use two of my putts, and maybe, well, I sunk two putts because I went first, and then I think I chipped on the closest at. For one of the holes one time. So I think they used three of my shots out of the whole day.
1: Again, we're speaking Husker legend Henry T. Buchanan. T, hey, let's talk about the transfer portal. And, yeah. Man, I know you came in at different times at Nebraska and age-wise and all that stuff. But, you know, Nebraska lives in that portal world.
0: Yes.
1: That's Fred's mojo, picking the right players, picking the right culture, all of that stuff. Talk about the things that helped you when you got to Lincoln be incorporated into the culture, because I think there's a science and art to that, to what makes Nebraska successful right now. Fred's talked about it. Mm-hmm. You've got the culture in place. You've got guys, returning guys, Price, Frick, I mean, you name them right now from the culture side, but mm-hmm. talk about being integrated into that to make a good team, because that's a special part of what's happening at Nebraska.
0: Well, it was easy for us when D. Vick and myself and Jeff Ruckaway transferred to from junior college to University of Nebraska. Coach Nee had kept Brian Carr, who's an all-time assist leader in the history of the program. Bernard Day, who D. Vick and I had played against in JUCO, he was at Mobley with Mitch Richmond. Bill Jackman, who had just transferred back a year or so prior from Duke. Keith Newbert, who's been in the program. Joe Seeley, who's been in the program. Mike Marks, who from Beatrice, who's been in the program. So we had guys who had been there, who's played at that level. Of course, when we brought our coach, Coach Bargan, who we was familiar with. And Coach Bargan was integral in some of the offense and defenses that we ran, along with Coach Nee. And then, of course, Arden Reed was there, and Jeffrey Grace was there as an assistant. But it was nice. Having a familiar coach, which was our coach, Coach Bargan, being there and implementing some of the system that we had at Hutchinson JUCO, and then some of the players. So our transition for us was a lot easier than it would have been if we didn't have Coach Bargan and some of the players that stuck around. Because, you know, I don't think y'all realize it, but Coach Bargan had interviewed for that Nebraska job back then. And I think he wanted to bring our whole JUCO team. We had eight D1 players on our team with seven foot and a half, 6'10", and 6'9", 6'8", 6'6", 6'6", 6'7". I mean, we were big, and I was the little point guard at 6 foot. And so we were loaded. And a few of the players did go to Oklahoma and Okie State, some other K-State, some other Big A schools at the time. So for us, the transition was almost seamless, and then we were starters too, so we were able to adjust, which is similar today in today's game. And I think I've told this story before with Coach Hoiberg. He was part of the transfer portal before it became transfer portal back in his Iowa State days, because a lot of his players were players from other teams that transferred in, but they just had to sit out. And about time he had built his culture around the transfers and some of the players who had stuck around, his system was implemented. And it was easy for Coach Nee to implement his system with the current players and then all of us who transferred in. And, you know, Bo Reed came along with his dad, Arden Reed,

0: Eric Johnson transferred in from Baylor, which, you know, when you talk about transfer, but he had to sit out. And Richard Van Pogies was a freshman that first year. And so we had a, you know, so we had a combination of some existing players, experienced players. And at the time, Brian Carr was battling Cedric Hunter for the all-time conference assist leader. And I think Cedric ended up beating him out because they, of course, went to the tournament and won the national championship. Well, he didn't win it because he graduated the year before, but they did go to the tournament our junior year. So yeah, so it's an adjustment that you have to make. But what's important is that players believe and trust one another and trust the coaching staff. And I think that's where we have it here at Nebraska now. The coaching staff is together. The players believe in their coaching staff. The trust is there. And when you watch these kids practice, you know, you can just tell that, you know, there's no putting your head down. There's no frowning. If you miss your shot, there's still encouragement. I mean, it's just a whole different vibe in today's game, because you expect to see different players on teams each year, and it's just fun to watch, and it's fun to watch how these teams and how these players adjust, and now we're only going to see these players, you know, you hopefully to see them 3 to 4 years. Hope Frager hangs in there. If he has another great season, I think he's going to put his name in the draft, and you know, Price will be gone, and I only want to talk about that because we got this whole year to get it. Opportunity to enjoy watching these kids play.
1: Yeah, I wanted to talk about NIL as well, and just how Fred has kind of built the roster. You know, in today's day and age, you want to pay players, but you don't always want to go out and just get the most talent. And the way Fred has built his team is, you know, you have talented guys, but it's also something that fits their system. How do you think everything just has come together with how Fred has, you know, the personnel-wise and the culture-wise, everything coming together?
0: Well, that's a great question. And first you got to think about, let's give the donors credit for allowing Coach Hoiberg to go out and recruit these type of players. And what we saw this past season with Burke, you know, asking for whatever he asked for, going to Vandy to get his money. But he got the players that totally understand it, who's bought in. A lot of players, you got to keep in mind, the facilities is huge. The coaching staff is huge. So, that's, you know, we got some advantages. And players are willing to take lesser money to play under in this program and play for a coach like Hoiberg.
1: Well, because with that, you know, Nebraska, yes, we have advantages, but if you look around the rest of the Big Ten, Nebraska doesn't compare to the money that they have. They're in like the bottom third, and so what they're doing with what they have is very impressive.
0: Yes, it is, and I think players are seeing that. Coaches are seeing that, but our fans, I saw a clip. A gentleman finally, you know, that he's a college personality, college basketball, and he said that hands down, Nebraska fans, and people don't realize that when recruits see that support away from home, who doesn't want to play for a coach and coaching staff like that, and in front of fans, that type of fan support? That is legit. This is not a fair weather fan. They're going to be there win, lose, or draw. They're going to be there. So I think those are some of the advantages that we have. Now, do we have Michigan money and other these big-time schools money that's been around and things that sort? Yes, for football, but basketball's not there yet. And we're getting there. But I am impressed with what this coaching staff has been able to do with the money that they do have for NIL and how they're distributing the money amongst the players that have earned it, not deserved it, earned it.
2: To see great stuff. Hey, also, I want to ask you about it, about the support that you guys are getting, the alumni. I mean, obviously, you've been the mayor of that, leading that charge. But what it means to you guys better get back, because I just saw Nebraska basketball just posted a picture. And guess who's back in town sitting there talking with Coach Fred? Sammy G. Sammy G is back in town hanging out there at practice.
0: No kidding?
2: Yep.
0: That's my guy. Yeah, didn't they just win a championship over there?
2: I think so, yep. Yep.
0: Yeah,
2: but just like, yeah, just talk about it. Like, you guys are welcome back. You get to go in and hang out, and like, just and I think the players see that too.
0: And that's huge. And I used to, D. Vic and a few used to talk about that a lot. Where you watch a Duke, North Carolina, you see their former players behind the bench.
2: Oh man, they got a summer league almost. They like had this weekend where they bring back all the dudes that can come back and they play against the current, against the current roster.
0: Yeah, and when you think about how big-time programs, alumni support the program, who comes back, who's visible, and how huge that is on the current roster, the current players, to understand that we may not have the culture or the tradition or the reputation as your blue bloods and things of that sort, but Coach Hoiberg has built something that Coach Knee started. Well, I'm not going to discredit coaches prior to him because all of them were successful in their own right. But from a tournament and winning tournaments and what he brought to the table, getting it started, and I just think Coach Hoiberg is in the right place at the right time and the right man to do the job. And I think the donors and the players is recognizing that. And we'll get lucky on some of these guys who can probably get money, more money at a different program, you know, as Burkay did. I mean, but I'm not, you know, that was a tough loss, but I think we replaced him. So I think we're okay there.
2: Speaking of that, have you seen, there's some, we got Huskers in the summer league, my friend, and we got a chance to watch it. They put the schedule. Have you seen that?
0: Tomorrow, Matt played, and the others played. Some of them, others played Friday.
2: Yep, Sam. So you got Williams and Alec. They're going to go out Thursday. They're on Prime Video, by the way, 4:30 and 6:30. And then we get to see the debuts of Sam and Rink on Friday, 10 p.m. 3 p. Boy, that's a late one. My goodness, 10 p.m. on ESPNU for Sam, and Friday as well at 3:30 for Mass on ESPN2.
0: I can't wait. I'll be home. I shouldn't say this. Can anybody hear me? Well, at home, I got a TV on a roller. I roll it the whole way. So I'll be watching those games while I'm working. You know, I'm really excited for, you know who I'm really excited for is Sam.
2: Yeah,
0: Sam.
2: I want to see what that looks like, man.
0: Yes, and for the simple fact that how he started and some of the things he had to go through as a coach's son and earning his playing time, eventually starter, and the impact he made on this program. And what better team, because I live out here, so I'm being biased, live out here. If he sticks with the Suns, which I cross my fingers that he does, I'll become a Suns fan.
2: Yeah, you will.
0: Oh, yeah. And I know that one of the scouts, Phoenix Suns scouts, I'm good friends with him, so I won't have no problem making it to the games.
2: Well, it should be good stuff. It should be really good stuff with that stuff, my friend. So,
0: yes,
2: you talking? You got it? Until you take a breath. All right, good. Well, T-Man, we're up against it, my friend. We appreciate you so much, my friend. That was good stuff, and I can't wait. Like, next time we can talk about these league debuts for these guys.
0: Yes. And I can't wait the next week because I'm not going to miss any of these games.
2: And, nope.
0: McKay, what's this guy? Who's the other kid from Australia? Is he back on the team this year? McKay or?
2: Oh, yeah. You've got three guys, I believe. Yeah, I'm glad you mentioned that. There's three guys that are with their national teams. Oh, Ty Webster,
1: the FIBA World
2: Jack
1: World.
2: McVay, Casey Tamanaga, and Casey.
0: Yes, and I see Ty Westbrook is playing some great ball right now.
2: Yeah,
0: still playing.
2: It's amazing. Like, they just made some really good careers on the other side.
0: Well, that goes to show you the talent that's come through Nebraska, you know, and recently. And, you know, you got some NBA players, some overseas players, you got some coaches. Mm-hmm. You got some coaches. I mean, people don't realize how good a coach Jeff Rickaway was.
2: Yep.
0: He won a national championship in AIA, you know, St. Francis out of Indiana. You know, did well at the Division II level. And then, you know, of course, Ty Lue speaks for itself.
2: Yep.
0: Arguably the most decorated Husker, you know, when you talk about as a player and a coach, I don't think, matter of fact, nobody's even close to that.
2: It's hard to get to that level.
0: Absolutely. But I am proud of all of them, and I try to keep track of all of them. And I can't wait to get back to Nebraska when the season starts.
2: Yep.
0: I'm just trying to mark down what games I'm going to try to make it to, man. I'm pretty excited.
2: Yeah. Awesome. Well, T-Man, we appreciate you so much, my friend, man. Thanks for hanging out with us. We'll get to the link, and we love that you share that, and love to have you on the show, my friend. Take care of yourself. Stay safe. Stay blessed. We'll talk to you soon.
0: Thanks for having me, fellas. Enjoy talking to both of y'all. Take care. Have a great day.
2: Absolutely.
0: Lizzie, you going to send me the link?
1: I got you, T.
0: All right, appreciate you, man.
2: There he is, Husker legend Henry T. Buchanan. Hang out in the morning. Hook up. Let's take a break. We'll come back and do stories that we missed.
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2: Welcome back to the Morning Hookup. Special thanks here to Husker legend Henry T. Buchanan, hanging out with us, as he always does on a hump day, talking Husker hoops. Boy, you see this. You mentioned it earlier, and we're going to get to it. Sorry to miss. I don't know if you missed it, but the Royals have been bad. Yesterday was a

0: an epitome of a game for them. They win 16-12. I don't even know. It was hard to watch. Whatever. But that wasn't the story. Tyler Tolbert, he tied and made Major League Baseball history yesterday. 12 consecutive plate appearances and 12 hits. Had a chance to break it. Flew out to right field. But, man, and then a couple of those things, like, you have to be pretty lucky at times.
1: Mm-hmm.
0: A couple of those hits yesterday were, like, underneath, like, oops, like Willie Mays Hayes style.
1: Yeah.
0: 12 plate appearances, 12 hits.
1: He's fast. So he,
0: yep.
1: You can have those little squeakers and make it to first base. This is kind of way too simple math, but 200 hitter on the season, okay?
0: Yeah.
1: The odds of a 200 hitter getting 12 consecutive hits is 1 in 244 million. The odds of being struck by lightning twice in your lifetime, 1 in 234 million. So,
0: oh my gosh.
1: He broke the odds of getting struck by lightning twice, essentially.
0: My gosh. I just thought it was incredible. 12 times.
1: Yeah. 12 hits in a row, 12 straight plate appearances for a 200 hitter on the season.
0: Do you want to take the Yankees story?
1: Oh, yeah.
0: Yeah, I'll thought you'd like this one.
1: Well, Tyler Tolbert's not the only one making history. The Yankees struck out 17 times versus the Rays for the second straight game.
0: 34 strikeouts in two games.
1: Yeah. Yeah. Don't look now, but the Yankees are spiraling and the Red Sox are kind of trending up. So, right before the All-Star break, we're starting to see. Now, granted, the Yankees are missing Aaron Judge and Stanton and everybody, but it's always good when little brother does something that you can
0: Boston
1: make fun of.
0: Boston not in last place.
1: Really?
0: No. Is it this morning?
1: Overtook Baltimore.
0: Yep.
1: Nice.
0: By a game. Or a half game. They call it a half game.
1: Hey.
0: Not in the cellar anymore.
1: We'll take what we can get.
0: How about that?
1: The Yankees now have 824 strikeouts this season, the third highest mark in the American League.
0: My God. Who's got the top?
1: I'm not sure.
0: My goodness. That's a lot of strikeouts, and they're not the top?
1: It's not going to be any easier for the Yankees today either. They're going to face another strikeout-heavy guy in Shane McClanahan, so maybe they'll get 18 strikeouts today.
0: Speaking of not getting any easier, and that's the LIV Golf situation, as there's a lawsuit been filed by the World Golf Group, the Premier Golf League. They've accused LIV Golf and the PIF and Golf Saudi and other defendants of breach of confidence, unlawful means of conspiracy, claiming that they're the ones that created this new golf league prior to LIV doing that. They're seeking anywhere from $210 million to $630 million in damages.
1: Oh my, what a mess. What an absolute mess.
0: There's also reports out there that it's really getting to the head now that they're telling, let me find, that report, that about like they're like starting to ramp down some of the administrative stuff on the LIV Golf side. LIV Golf is in, this is a report coming out, LIV Golf's informing its staff of potential for job cuts and workforce reduction in the coming months. The news comes amidst the league holding off all staff meeting. So possibly reduction. They're starting to make their way out.
1: Oh, man. Not reduction, but addition. The Wizards made another trade yesterday, adding a veteran in Chris Middleton. And as you kind of start to look at this roster, it's kind of rounding out to be pretty solid for the Washington Wizards.
0: Check that. I had this discussion with my kid yesterday. They could be one of the most improved.
1: Trae Young at point guard. Rookie A.J. DeBonta, who we all know. He might be a rookie, but he's going to be an incredible player in the NBA. Kaishan George, still a young player in the NBA, but showed flashes last year. Mm-hmm. Anthony Davis, Alex Saar. And then you have a bench of Justin Champagne, DeAndre Ayton, Chris Middleton. You have a really solid roster for a team that has been middling for how many years have the Wizards been bad?
0: Mm-hmm.
1: It's time for Washington sports to start turning it around. The Nationals are good. The Wizards are going to be good. Pretty fun to see.
0: Mm. Ohtani hits a home run, by the way, last night, becoming the seventh fastest to 300 home runs.
1: I couldn't believe it. He was only the seventh fastest. I thought he would have been, like, the fastest. It feels like he hit that really quickly.
0: He's also the 107th player in Major League Baseball history to 300.
1: Now, we talked about earlier

0: Here's the six players quicker, by the way. If you're,
1: yeah,
0: Stanton,
1: really,
0: A-Rod, Juan Gonzalez, Ryan Howard, Ralph Kiner, and Aaron Judge.
1: Okay, I guess those names make sense.
0: Mm-hmm.
1: We talked earlier about, you know, in baseball, determining the greatest of all time is kind of impossible. But if you want to have the discussion, Ohtani has to be up there.
0: Yeah, I just think it's like it's that discussion because he's two-way. He can do it a lot. Of, you know, he pitches, he plays defense, he hits and all that stuff. Because it's so debatable on how you get that done.
1: Yeah, what are your...
0: I don't even know.
1: What are your guidelines for calling the greatest player
0: of all time?
1: I don't
0: even know. Like, it's so hard because I'm like, greatest... I think it's so... I don't say the word, but it's so divided. Greatest offensive player, greatest defensive player, greatest pitcher, greatest right-handed pitcher, greatest left-handed pitcher. I mean, it's so...
1: Yeah.
0: Could be Nolan Ryan, could be Sandy Koufax. Could be Tony Gwynn, right?
1: Mm-hmm.
0: Or how do you define greatest hitter? Right? Greatest home run hitter. I don't know. It's so hard. Coming up tomorrow, World Cup preview, Jeff Moat, special day with Moatsy, and some Salt Dogs All-Stars and a whole lot more. Have a great Wednesday. Catch you on a Thursday.
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0: News. I'm Michelle Franzen. At the NATO summit in Turkey, President Trump announcing that the memo of understanding between the U.S. and Iran is over. That break in the ceasefire follows Iran's strikes on boats in the Strait of Hormuz, he says, and the U.S. retaliating. The president, ahead of talks with Ukraine's President Zelensky, told reporters more U.S. strikes could happen.
1: They were in the strait, which I have every right to be. And so we hit them very hard last night. Very, very hard. Probably hit them hard again tonight. I'll give them a little warning. We're going to hit them hard tonight.
0: Ahead of talks with Ukraine's leader, the president expressed optimism that a ceasefire deal between Ukraine and Russia is getting closer, saying he's also in contact with Russia's president.
1: You know, I used an analogy, and it sounds simple, but it's sort of true. You have two kids in a park, and they don't like each other, and they start fighting. Sometimes you have to let them fight. Let them see that... it's tough, you know, it's tough. Fighting is tough.
0: Drone strikes from both sides have been ramping up in recent weeks. New concerns over the status of Republican Senator Mitch McConnell's health. Few details have been made public since McConnell's spokesperson confirmed he was admitted to the hospital on June 14th. Now Democrats are pushing for answers.
2: In a letter to the 84-year-old seven-term senator, Kentucky's Democratic governor says citizens of his state have grown increasingly concerned about Mitch McConnell's health and his ability to hold office. Andy Beshear asks that McConnell fully update Kentuckians on his current status. Top Republicans in the Senate say they've spoken with McConnell this week by phone, describing him as engaged and eager to return to work. But McConnell's office has not said why he remains hospitalized.
0: ABC's Stephen Portnoy. Thousands of people have been forced to evacuate due to wildfires sweeping across southern Europe. Hundreds of firefighters battling to contain those blazes in southern Spain and France. Parts of France are seeing triple-digit temperatures, and it marks the third heat wave to hit Europe so far this summer. You're listening to ABC News.
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5: A former Husker wrestler is in jail in Warrens out in the Lincoln area. Good morning, I'm Jeff Moats. Sunshine and 84 degrees at KFOR. Warrants for third-degree domestic violence, first-degree false imprisonment, and third-degree assault by strangulation, suffocation of a pregnant woman out of Lancaster County were executed by the Douglas County Sheriff's Office Tuesday morning at a home near Bennington, which later led to the arrest of former Nebraska wrestler A.J. Ferrari. According to the Douglas County Sheriff's Office, investigators were watching the home where a woman was seen leaving to get into a truck, and the 24-year-old Ferrari then crawled out of a garage and got into the rear passenger seat of the truck. He was soon taken into custody. Court documents show that a woman has filed a protection order against Ferrari, who had left the Husker wrestling program in April. Lincoln police need your help in a hit-and-run case from around 10 a.m. on June 5th in the parking lot of Menards near 27th and Fairfield. A man was seen on camera driving a pickup truck that pulled into the parking lot. And LPD forensics technician Becky Keller says after hitting the vehicle, the man got out, saw the damage, then a few minutes later he went into the store to make a purchase. Keller says the driver is an older white male with what appeared to be an orange and salmon-colored striped shirt.
6: And he was driving a newer Toyota Tacoma pickup truck, white in color.
5: If you have information about this hit-and-run, call Crime Stoppers at 402-475-3600 or visit LincolnCrimeStoppers.com. 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
5: 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Sunshine today, we'll see a high around 94, mostly cloudy tonight, 70% chance of late night thunderstorms, low of 70, and a 30% chance of morning thunderstorms tomorrow, then becoming sunny and a high of 86. I'm Jeff Moats, KFOR News.
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14: All right, let's do it. 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Jamie Markley, David Van Camp, Scott Robbins. Uh-huh. Ceasefire, that's what they called it.
15: Yeah. Well, no more.
14: Well, no. I mean, it's like lob here and there, and then there's ships involved, and yeah, we hit them hard.
15: Yeah.
14: Not as hard as we can.
16: Are you telling me today, then, that Iran lied about their intentions?
14: Yes.
15: Yeah.
16: No.
14: Yeah.
15: Yeah.
16: Those trustworthy folks there that you could always believe, tough for me to accept that.
15: And I guess their official line is that these boats that they hit were going outside of the approved route that Iran had set up, so they decided to hit them. And the Trumpster was like, yeah, we're not doing that. So we'll drop a few missiles, you know, blow up some satellite infrastructure that they were, or radar infrastructure that they were rebuilding. Mm-hmm. So let's just do this. And it probably will get loud again later today. That's what the Trumpster said. And he said also this morning, pretty much done negotiating with the Iranians.
14: Yes. And this is what you both called for yesterday. I was with you. It's like, how long are you going to put up with this?
1: Me? I think it's over. I don't want to deal with them anymore. They're scum. You know what scum is? They're scum. They're sick people. They're led by sick people. And they're vicious, violent people. And if they had a nuclear weapon, they'd use it. As far as I'm concerned, it's over. I'll speak to our negotiators. They want to negotiate. They're good people. Steve Witkoff, Jared Kushner. But they have to come back to me. As far as I'm concerned, it's just a waste of time dealing with them. They're liars. We make a deal. And if I make a deal with him, we have a deal. And he goes out, he talks. We make a deal. Everyone's agreed. No nuclear weapon. We make a deal. They go outside, talk to the press. They say, we never even talked about it. There's something wrong with them. They're cuckoo.
15: Well, yeah.
16: There you go.
14: Yeah, and a lot of people thought, well, they're just trying to buy time. That's what they do.
16: They've been doing it for decades.
14: There are other people that would say, actually, we were the ones buying time, getting the oil prices down, because this is far from over. There are a lot of other plans at play.
15: Well, and also, yeah, just getting oil to market, period.
14: Yeah.
15: Forget about the price of it, just trying to avoid falling off the cliff. And so, yeah, we'll see what happens moving forward. I mean, I don't know. It's just I think I'm going to adopt the term that that Scott has used for this over the last several months is I'm getting whiplash.
14: Yeah.
15: Because
14: yeah.
15: It wouldn't surprise me in the least if President Trump then goes out and says the Iranians, good people, they say that was a little mistake. The ceasefire and the memorandum of understanding is back on. I wouldn't be surprised at this point.
14: No, but this is where I'm at. As far as what I believe is going to happen, this is far from over. Mm-hmm. And you're going to get through the midterms, and then they are going to get hit really hard.
15: Yeah.
14: That's what I believe is actually going to happen.
16: They never signed the Memorandum of Understanding Hallmark card we sent them.
14: Well, they signed it, but they lie.
16: We didn't get one back, but it was, yeah.
14: Yeah. And if they did sign it, we couldn't read it anyway.
15: Yeah, right.
14: Doesn't matter.
16: No, we need the translation.
14: And then are they going to get hit again tonight? This was funny to me.
1: We go tonight? You know, normally I wouldn't tell you. I wouldn't tell you. But you know what? There's not a thing they can do about it. So the answer is probably.
11: Yeah, probably.
15: All right.

0: defensive weapon, which I like better than an offensive weapon. It's the best. So I was saying we have an aircraft carrier, which is one of the most beautiful in the world. It's one of the biggest, the Abraham Lincoln. And 2 months ago, we had 100, I told this story yesterday, we had 111 missiles shot by the Islamic Republic of Japan. They were shot at the aircraft carrier over a period of about 1 hour.
1: Whoa!
2: Wait a minute. Oops.
1: Japan. So that's not what he meant.
3: Are we doing the Toyota Jihad now?
1: Yeah, I don't think so.
3: It is true. A lot of those trucks that ISIS was driving around, they were Toyotas.
2: It is interesting, isn't it, how they chose that brand and their fleets?
3: Well, I mean, they're you know, affordable and reliable.
1: Scott, rugged and run forever, Scott.
2: Yeah, I know. That's what I've been told.
3: Harsh desert conditions.
4: There was a little mistake made.
1: Maybe. Iran, Japan, you know, whatever. It rhymes.
2: Rhymes, yeah.
1: So you got that going on? Meanwhile, political news, the big one, is Graham Plattner.
3: Oh, yeah. Well, dude, I think actually the Democrat Party in Maine in particular is not playing this very smart. They're acting like he has no leverage because obviously now there's a lot of calls for him to drop out because he's been accused again of sexual assault against a person, against a woman that he had been sort of casually seeing. But they're acting like he.
1: But this one's different, man, than the ones before.
3: Yeah. Well, where he gets
1: because the
3: house.
1: Polling numbers are bad, yeah. And this is actually a liberal that's making the claim, right. So they take it more serious.
3: It's a more palatable victim for them, essentially for the Democrats. But they're acting like he has no leverage in this, so they have until Monday to get him off, to get him drop off the ballot or drop out of the race. And they're seriously, they're like making demands of the guy who holds all the cards.
1: You know, that is true. Yeah. He'll have no future at all.
3: No.
1: But I suppose he doesn't anyway.
2: He doesn't have to go anywhere, though.
1: He was elected.
2: He was duly elected.
3: He won 72% of the vote. But the Democrat Party executive director, Devin Murphy Anderson, she gave this update yesterday.
5: Okay.
6: As you know, the Maine Democratic Party has been working around the clock to develop a process to replace our U.S. Senate nominee that is open, inclusive, transparent, and fair. The integrity of this process is just as important as the outcome, and we are committed to ensuring that Democrats across our state can have confidence in both. Unfortunately, Graham Plattner's team has repeatedly reached out to us in an attempt to put their thumb on the scale of what this process looks like. We have repeatedly reiterated to Graham Plattner's team that they have no role in determining our next Democratic nominee for the U.S. Senate, nor in determining what this process looks like.
3: That's absolutely not true. That he has no role in it?
2: He has the biggest role in it. I mean, he does. I don't understand. Why are you playing tough guy now all of a sudden, Artie? You got nothing.
3: Because I'll tell you, if I'm Graham Plattner, like, and I know he has that attitude that I think all of us have, in that you tell me to do something, I'm like, no, you need to come with a different kind of tone here, you know?
1: Yeah. It's almost like they expect him, as usually it happens, a person that gets caught up in scandal like this. Yeah. You take your marching orders, you apologize, and you go off into the sunset.
2: Yeah, you got no leverage.
1: But with him, he doesn't care.
2: No. Why would he care?
1: Yes. And to that point, boy, oh boy, he will be, man, public enemy number one with Democrats if he plays this out.
3: Yes,
1: you know
3: what
1: I'm saying? I mean, if he's like, no, I'm going to make the call here, and then if they're like, well, no, we're not going to go with who you want us to name, which would be a disaster for the party because it would be a repeat of Kamala Harris.
3: Mm-hmm.
1: Oh, my gosh. But this is what happens when you get a candidate like this.
2: You don't vet him. The only thing you vetted was how much does he hate Trump. That's really about it.
1: No, they had the guy, hired the people to vet him.
2: How do you vet him and not have any of this information?
1: How does that happen?
3: They were more worried about his look. No joke. I mean, this is that Dan Morath guy talking to the Wall Street Journal about how they found and recruited Graham Plattner.
5: Okay. Well, so, I mean, we went through thousands and thousands of prospects. We, you know, through a number of means, you know, assessed just a huge amount of people. Then,

0: up this video of this guy with an oyster farm.
1: All right, time out right there. If you've heard clips of this guy before, like on our show, and you have this picture in your head, but you've never seen him, if you actually see the guy talk, you will be shocked. He looks like a normal dude with a beard.
2: Yeah. And talk like one.
1: No, he does not.
2: No.
1: I mean, it's one of those things that if you have some sort of speech issue that you've been battling since elementary school and you've gone to speech therapist, you know what I mean? Hey, my heart's out to you. Did anybody ever work with this guy? How did this ever get developed?
3: I don't know, and I respect the Wall Street Journal reporter who was interviewing him because I wouldn't be able to get through it without laughing.
1: I would have to say at some point, why are you doing this? Yeah. Why are you doing that?
3: Why do you talk that way? Is something wrong with you? I need to know.
2: Maybe he had the Kennedy thing going, only not as severe or something. I don't know.
1: Oh, that's not that.
2: It sounds fake to me. It sounds like he's putting it on.
1: It does sound that way.
2: I mean, it sounds like he's goofing on all of us. I mean, can you imagine this guy selling credit cards on the phone or something? Have you tried Bank of America?
1: All right, here's the rest of the clip.
4: My name is Graham Plattner, and I live in Sullivan, Maine, the owner of Frenchman Bay Oyster Company.
0: And then she pulled up his FEC history and saw, you know, the money he'd given to Bernie Sanders and, you know, some other people. That was enough information to know that we had the best prospect that we'd maybe ever seen.
1: That guy is an operative for your political party. You're freaking doomed.
2: Yeah.
1: I mean, you're filled with bad ideas anyway. But that guy's in charge of something?
2: I don't know. Maybe it's good.
1: The vetting process?
2: Just give him money to go away. Here, go. Just go.
1: Go.
2: Don't talk to me anymore.
1: Oh, my goodness. I got to hear the very beginning of that again.
0: Well, so, I mean, we went through thousands and thousands of prospects.
2: Oh, my God.
1: I can just picture him. He is like a baseball recruiter, and he goes to minor league parks.
2: Yeah.
1: Looking at prospects. What did you say? Oh, my gosh. All right, there's so much to get to today.
5: People will come.
1: And the five stories we're watching today.
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0: Well, Phil, I mean, we went through thousands and thousands of prospects.
1: The Markley Van Camp and Robin Show, but they could only find us, apparently. Jamie Markley, David Van Camp, Scott Robbins, and now five stories were watching today.
3: All right. Oh, man. All right. Number five, Texas Democrat State Representative Gina Hinojosa is running for governor, challenging Greg Abbott. She is bribing voters now, promising a $1,500 check for every household if she wins. It would come out of the state's rainy day fund, which currently stands at a record $25 billion. Her scheme would cost $17 billion. Here, let's winnow this awesome windfall down.
2: The hell am I at?
3: Just please vote for me.
1: We'll give you money.
2: I'm dreaming.
3: All right, number four, Kentucky Governor Andy Beshear has sent a letter to the office of Senator Mitch McConnell to request an update on his health and well-being amid growing concerns around the senator's ability to serve. I mean, I don't know what happens if McConnell doesn't, but they really want to try to get a special election done ahead of time.
1: Yeah, and Beshear wants his name out there.
3: Absolutely, yeah.
1: But sorry, man, you're never going to be president that party. Too white.
3: Yeah.
1: Sorry, man.
3: Not a good tooth-to-gum ratio either. I'm sorry, just pointing that out, you know.
2: Tooth-to-gum ratio.
3: Number three, war is back on in Iran, apparently, after Tehran launched attacks on trade vessels in the Strait of Hormuz. The U.S. responded with attacks with a wave of strikes on nearly 100 targets within Iran. Number two, meanwhile, several European NATO countries have committed to sending minesweeper vessels to the Strait of Hormuz. And number one, President Trump says talks can continue, but the ceasefire is done as far as he's concerned. He called the Iranians cuckoo.
1: Yeah. And there'll be more on that in a bit.
2: Called them cuckoo.
1: Yeah, they're cuckoo. Yeah, they lie.
2: Oh, man.
1: They cheat.
2: They do.
1: Yeah. Which, you know, all of that is true. And it is frustrating because you'd like there to be a deal done and it all to get back to normal, but that's not what's going to happen. You know, different people, too, have talked about just taking out the mullahs one at a time. Mm-hmm. You know, that's the way to get it done, and that way the oil prices don't go crazy and everything else. But they just operate on different values that most of us can never relate to.
3: Right.
2: No.
1: Because I really believe there are a lot of them that don't care if they die. They're dying for the cause.
3: Yes. I mean, they take the revolution very, very seriously.
1: Yes. Okay. Other things that are going on out there. Well, gosh, I'll get to this later. It's National Video Game Day, David.
3: Oh, yeah?
1: Yeah, when they named the greatest video games of all time.
3: Mm-hmm.
1: You're not a gamer like you used to be.
3: Well, no, I got kids.
1: I know.
3: Responsibilities.
1: I know. But it's some of the time, people will start playing games with their kids.
3: Yeah.
1: But you haven't really done much of the video games
3: with
1: the kids
3: yet. Kids
1: aren't
3: really old enough to play the good games.
1: Yeah. Oh, yeah.
2: Soldier of Fortune or whatever.
3: Yeah. Grand Theft Auto, you know.
1: Yeah.
2: Things like
1: that. I think they named Grand Theft Auto 08 as one of the greatest of all time.
3: Yeah.
1: Would you agree with that?
3: I think, that one, well, that or Vice City. I really enjoyed Vice City.
1: Okay. There was another one that would have come out when you would have been like, I don't know, 11 years old. Mm-hmm. And, you know, because I looked down this list and I'm like, man, I don't know a lot of these. So I went back all the way to the early 80s. But it was Legend of Zelda. I mean, Ocarina of Time?
3: Sure. I never really got into the Zelda stuff.
1: All right. Then it was Minecraft and Super Mario Brothers. That one I know. Okay. Here is something newsy that was out there that didn't get a lot of attention. The federal judge reinstated the key save database tools for election integrity. The Trump-appointed U.S. District Judge Kent Weatherall in Florida overruled a prior block by Biden-appointed judge Sparkle, was it Suktanon?
3: Yes.
1: Judge the old Sparkler.
3: Yeah.
1: Yes. So we had a Sparkle update here. Because any time you hear about some judge ruling something against the administration, the natural reaction I have, and I think you do too, Scott, David says it, is okay until he gets overturned by another judge.
2: Right, right.
1: And this is the way it goes, and it's another one of those. The ruling reinstates critical features of the SAVE system, allowing states to run bulk uploads and social security number searches to verify citizenship and clean illegal aliens from voter rolls. Because as much as it's so rare,
3: yes,
1: illegal aliens do show up on voter rolls.
3: It's like
1: dead people.
3: I like that. Well, it's very rare. Okay, then why are you against looking for it then? The number should be zero.
2: That's Let's what do I thought zero. Too. I'm like, hey, if it's so rare, who cares, right?
1: Exactly.
2: Right.
1: But that is the tactic they use all the time. Of course. This is the Markley Van Camp and Robin Show. Okay.
2: Yeah,
3: the murder rate is so low here, we're not going to solve, you know, your wife's murder or something like that.
1: Right. It doesn't happen very often. Yeah. Get over it.
3: Oh. Just get over it, okay? Think big picture.
1: So I would guess what big story is Iran?
3: I guess the bombs are going to be falling on Iran again, according to the president, although maybe they won't. I have no idea.
1: I'm guessing it's going to happen again.
3: Every time somebody asks me, what's happening with Iran? And my answer is invariably,
1: Yeah.
2: What time is it?
3: Yeah.
1: The one thing that is undeniable is NATO has really turned itself around.
3: Mm-hmm.
1: To Trump's will, which is kind of cool to see. We'll get into that in just a bit. CNN got punked again. We'll also get to that coming up.
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5: 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Heavy rains with flash flooding.
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7: ABC News, I'm Michelle Franzen. After wrapping up at the NATO summit in Turkey, President Trump, flanked by Secretary of State Marco Rubio and Treasury Secretary Scott Bessent, called the summit successful. Earlier, the president told reporters that the memo of understanding is over due to Iran's strikes on vessels in the Strait of Hormuz and said the U.S. responded with strikes.
8: We attacked Kargil Island last night. We knocked out a piece. I said, don't touch the oil because maybe we'll take over Kargil. We may take over Kargil Island. There's not a thing they can do about it.
7: The president also signaling the U.S. may carry out more strikes against Iranian targets. A federal appeals court in Washington ruling it will not set aside a lower court's order that ordered President Trump's name be removed from the Kennedy Center exterior. Emmy nominations are out. The series Hacks setting the record for the most nominations in a single year in the comedy category with 24, and The Pitt leading this year's drama category with 25 nominations. This is ABC News.
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2: Van Camp and Robbins Show. Thank you very much for being here. I'm Jamie Markley, the Gen Xer. David Van Camp, the Millennial, and the Sexy Boomer. That's Scott Robbins. Okay. Trump's about had it with Iran. Yeah. Does sound like.
10: Get in line. Yeah.
2: Okay, you got another clip, David. What's this?
3: Well, he's saying, hey, look, I guess talks will continue if our, if our delegation wants to. But, as far as he's concerned, the ceasefire portion of the events, that's over.
2: Yeah.
8: I don't care. They can talk, but I think they're wasting their time. They're a bunch of lying guys. I do my whole life. That's all I do is deals. My whole life is that's how I became president, I guess. That's a deal, too, right?
2: Yeah.
8: But I made a lot of money. I had a lot of great success. Tremendous success. Everything I did, I was successful. And I deal with these guys and I say, this is from a different school. They're liars. They're cheats. They're sick people. They've hurt their people. They killed 54,000 people as of now that were protesting. You know, when people say, how come they haven't taken over? They can't take over because they're dead. They killed them. Nobody's going to take over. They have no guns and the other side has machine guns.
2: Time out. You just started laughing.
10: Well,
2: they can't. You're laughing at people dying?
10: They can't take over, well, because they're dead.
2: Right.
10: Yes. I understand that.
2: They don't have guns.
3: Fact check.
2: That is true.
3: Yeah.
2: That is true.
10: Well, the ones with the guns always win.
2: Yeah.
10: Not them.
2: It's true.
8: They haven't taken over. They can't take over because they're dead. They killed them.
10: Yeah.
8: Nobody's going to take over. They have no guns, and the other side has machine guns. And they're killing them. The press doesn't report it. But they're bad people. They're bad people. And, frankly, I don't want to waste my time with them.
2: Yeah.
10: Well,
2: and saying that, too, at the NATO summit.
10: Yeah.
2: Yep. I mean, it's effective because it's going to get headlines across the world.
10: Yeah.
2: And I know the people on the left will say, he's embarrassing us on the world stage again.
10: Oh,
2: he's getting a point across.
10: They're going to say that anyway.
2: Right. That is true.
10: You know, they're going to say it. It doesn't matter what he says. They're going to say that. So go ahead and say what you want.
2: Oh, yeah.
10: Yeah.
2: And for a lot of us, I mean, kind of been saying it. For years. Yeah. Maybe not in the same terms, but...
8: There's something wrong with them. They're cuckoo.
2: Yeah. Yeah.
3: Well, they are.
10: They are cuckoo.
2: If he would have added Cocoa Puffs to that, I would have been legend.
10: Brilliant.
3: He would also demand a cut of all future profits.
2: Probably so. Because the sales would go through the roof. Okay. So, an update now on the trial or pre-trial, whatever the goofiness that is Utah before the Charlie Kirk guy is going to fry.
3: Yes. The court is hearing evidence in the prosecution against Tyler Robinson, who's accused of assassinating Charlie Kirk last year. Donald Trump Jr. has been in the courtroom, he said, because he wanted to be there firsthand to see this, to support the widow Erica Kirk and Charlie's parents as well. And he went on Fox this morning to talk about what he saw.
2: Okay.
11: It was important to be there and to see the actual facts laid out, Bill, because there was so much stuff that, you know, amidst the noise and the internet chatter that was laid out that, you know, I had never heard and makes this case very cut and dry to me.
12: So I want to ask you about that. Based on, I'm listening to all the legal analysts who are in court as well, and they're suggesting the evidence is overwhelming. And how did the prosecution's case sound to you in court?
11: Very strong, and the defense sounded very weak. The defense's only real tactic was seemingly to either stall or try to not admit essentially any evidence whatsoever, because I guess it would be too damning to their client. It was truly crazy.
2: Yeah.
3: Just wait.
2: Let me get this straight. As far as like internet rumor, Don Jr. was also in on killing Charlie Kirk.
3: Well, I'm waiting for Candace Owens. Right now, she's melting down about Ben Shapiro making a call to Charlie Kirk's security team. It's embarrassing at this point. What
2: security team? What do you
10: mean?
3: Apparently, Ben Shapiro had called the security team of Charlie Kirk when he heard about the news, and she's saying, "Well, it didn't go viral. I didn't see it until 20 minutes after the shooting happened." And I'm like, "Well, me too, because we were on the air at the time, and I remember starting to see reports about shots fired, possibly, and then right before we're coming back for the final segment of the show." One of the most rattled I've ever been, because right before coming back, I saw the close-up shot of Charlie getting shot. And
2: I'll never forget it.
3: It was just, it's gut-wrenching. But yeah, she's going down this rabbit hole about
2: implying that Ben Shapiro was on the phone with security.
3: Ben Shapiro was part of it or something. I don't know. And I'm waiting for her now to say Don Jr. is part of it. I don't know.
2: Oh, I got it.
3: And it's
2: because like, she's also implying that Israel was behind it.
3: Israel, there was some mysterious Egyptian plane. There's like communist Mormon beekeepers or something. Dude, it's not.
2: And part of TPUSA was also part of it.
3: Yeah.
2: Yeah.
3: So honestly, I'm just starting to feel kind of left out because apparently, according to Candace Owens, the only people who weren't involved in the murder of Charlie Kirk were me and Candace Owens. I can't speak for you guys.
10: I want to say unequivocally, I had nothing to do with it either, David. Nothing.
2: It is really ridiculous, man. Golly. And you know the tactic. We've laid it out before how it goes, and it doesn't matter what evidence comes forth. It'll be AI generated.
10: No, you know,
2: It's not real, and this is part of the cabal.
10: Every time we talk about this, I guarantee you, I'll get two, three people, whatever. Right. They'll send us a note saying, "How can you idiots ignore the evidence? It's clearly there that Israel's responsible."
2: Candace is the one voice of truth, and she's the only one that has the guts.
10: There is no one else who will step up like Candace does.
2: Got it.
10: She doesn't fear. You do.
2: I'm sure those people are loved at work when they prattle on about this crap, too. Like, oh, gosh, that nut again? Oh, here we go. All right. It's that time. We do it a couple of times a day. Go around the table. It may not be the biggest story out there, but it caught your attention. David, today, what's your story?
3: Well, CNN was kicking around the story about Senator Mitch Junebug McConnell, who's been in the hospital. No word on that Junebug that's been living in his windpipe for the last, I don't know, 40 years or so.
10: I think it survived.
3: I think Clarence is going to be fine. That's the name of the Junebug, by the way. He's been in the hospital for like 3 weeks. Mitch McConnell has. A bunch of Republicans put out like almost matching statements about how they talked with him for about 20 minutes. And he's in good spirits. Scott Jennings was one of them. I tend to believe him. He's a Kentucky guy and he's a straight shooter. CNN put up a graphic of different statements. One was from Representative Jack Kimble, a Republican who represents California's 54th congressional district, who said he talked with McConnell for about 45 minutes. The problem is there is no 54th congressional district in California, and Jack Kimble is a parody account on Twitter. Now, the thing is, I know about this guy because a few years ago, he published a novella. He wants to be a detective novel writer, this fake representative Jack Kimble. The main character of his debut book is Detective Jesus. Yes, that Jesus. Where he...
2: Oh, my gosh.
3: He fights crime in Chicago, and somebody actually made a commercial for it.
2: Really?
3: This is the first thing you see when you go to this guy's page, and CNN was like, well, Representative Jack Kimble said he had a conversation.
2: Okay, roll it.
0: One man has come back to redeem the city, and he's about to get biblical. Crackling with more pulse-pounding, adrenaline-fueled action than the first two testaments combined. A sequel 2,000 years in the making. Detective Jesus. Number one, thou shalt not kill.
3: Like, all you had to do was click on his profile.
2: To know.
3: And that would be the first thing you see.
2: Yeah.
3: That's probably not a real person.
2: No. No. No. And I want to know how this detective or crime-fighting Jesus would, the story would end in Chicago. Because all I can hear in my head is ZZ Top Jesus just left Chicago because he was tired of the crime.
10: Maybe that's where the news came from.
3: I guess the novella is actually real, like he wrote it and published it. And it's Jesus is called upon to solve the crime of the murder of a member of the Board of Aldermen, of the city council or something like that.
2: Wow.
3: Or the daughter.
2: A lot of crime in Chicago.
10: There certainly is.
2: No doubt. All right, Scotty, what do you got for your story? Top that.
10: Well, I can't, but I'm going to try. Randy Weingarten's in the news she, for all the wrong reasons. She used her members' dues to bankroll her book. We heard about that a long time ago. Mm-hmm. Now Congress wants the receipts.
2: Uh-oh.
10: Let's have them.
2: Let's see, where'd all this money go? In May, the Freedom Foundation released a report in which they dug through the Federation of Teachers Federal Labor Disclosure. They found more than $1.4 million in union expenses tied to the book. Money pulled straight from the paychecks of the dues-paying teachers. Weinberg and the committee said they're investigating these allegations concerning the American people. The prospect that rank-and-file educators' dues may have financed a project that generated private financial gain raises serious questions about the transparency, accountability, and fiduciary responsibility and within one of the nation's largest labor organizations. So teachers paid the dues. Who gets the royalties? Randy Weingarten.
3: Oh, I got good news for you, Scott. Nothing's ever going to happen.
2: I know that's what you've been telling me forever, but like, don't dash my hope immediately.
1: Did she make a recent appearance where she was just screaming again? Because that's one of her favorite things to do.
2: She does scream a lot. I did notice that.
1: Yeah.
2: The book, it's written, but you can hear the screams are actually emanating from the book.
1: By the way, if teachers are your main concern, why are you at a D.C. ICE protest?
2: Because they're not the main concern.
1: Right, that's exactly it.
2: No, of course not.
6: People united will never be defeated. The people united will never be defeated.
1: Why do people continue to pay dues? I don't understand it. You just say, I'm not paying anymore. Yeah. I'm not going to do this. You're frauds.
2: A lot of times you'll get thrown into the aisle of misfit toys if you do that.
1: Who cares?
3: That happened to my wife. When the Janus decision came down that said that you can't force people, public workers, to join a union.
1: Yeah.
3: Yeah, they had a sit-down with her. You know, this is like a young teacher who was pregnant at the time, by the way, and these, I can't say that word.
2: Monsters.
3: Yeah, these wannabe thugs at the teachers union sat her there, not just her, but everybody. Now, you want to be a team player, don't you? Why don't you sign this piece of paper?
2: Right, exactly.
3: Jackasses.
2: That's what they do.
1: How about no? Golly. For my story, I mean, I happened to see this morning. Maybe you saw it last night, Scott. I noticed when I first saw you today, you're wearing royal blue, which is nothing new.
2: Right.
1: You're a Cub fan and a Kansas City Royal fan.
2: Yes.
1: You wear probably more royal stuff than you do Cubs.
2: Yeah.
1: I would say. But today, the royal blue is Los Angeles.
2: Well,
1: Dodger t-shirt and hat.
2: I had never worn
1: a
2: t-shirt before. No, not at all. I watched the game last night, the one you're going to talk about.
1: Well, it's just the clip. This is wild how three errors happened in one play, and they called it a Little League home run.
2: It was a Little League home run.
1: It was first and second, and a ground ball to the pitcher, and he throws it away. Here you go.
14: Little tapper left of the mound. Lugo fielding, throwing on the run, and it gets on by Caglione. That'll bring in the game's first run as Ewing scores. Bichette to third, and all the way to second goes Benge. Now it's thrown to the backstop, and Bichette digging for the plate. He scores. Now the ball gets away again, and Benge will score.
1: Oh, my God.
14: A Little League home run for Carson Benge. Three separate errors on one play by the Kansas City Royals, and the Mets lead 3-0.
1: Oh, my God. Who is the color guy there?
2: I think that's not the home broadcast.
1: Okay.
2: Because...
1: It's cracking
2: Eric
1: me up,
2: Hosmer
1: though.
2: Was doing the color on for the Royals last night.
1: Got it. Guys,
3: the guys at the scorer's table were like mainlining Pepto-Bismol to figure out how to squeeze that in.
2: It was unbelievable.
1: Everybody's but the Royals came back to win the game.
2: They won the game, yeah.
1: But still, three errors, one play. That's something you don't see. Is that a record?
2: I think it ties one.
1: Ties one?
2: Yeah.
1: Hard to do more than that, I suppose.
2: I think you could do four, can you? Well, maybe you could, I guess.
1: Yeah.
2: Yeah.
1: The one guy did seem disgusted, though.
16: Oh, my God.
14: A Little League home run for Carson Benge.
2: It is. Most of them are ex-ball players. They just look at that and go, what is going on here?
1: And I was like,
2: they're throwing
1: man,
2: the ball all over the place.
1: I know Scotty had a bad day. This probably didn't help any.
2: Oh, I just about tuned it out. I'm glad I didn't.
1: Oh, I got an update from our Nimrod from yesterday, the former Little League president. Uh-oh. That and a news update next.
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17: 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I'm just going to get right into Nimrods because we got an update. All right, here we go.
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18: I love the poorly educated.
17: All right. Nimrods in the News. One of the Nimrods from yesterday was this former board president of a Little League in Vegas. Our friends in Vegas familiar with this story. He embezzled money from the league. Steve Rodriguez Prado. Arrested and posted bail same day. He was spending all the league's money, like $65,000. Casinos, air travel, strip clubs, ride shares, video games, erectile dysfunction medication, a bunch of stuff. And so, obviously, in a lot of trouble, and I had mentioned Robert Fleming, Nevada District 2 administrator, he was very frustrated, and his quote is awesome.
20: 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It's a shame that the penalty can't be like when they used to stone criminals with rocks and they can't just have the kids line up and throw baseballs at them.
12: I love that. Fantastic.
15: Tell them that God's going to cut them down.
12: Love it.
17: Throw rocks at them and let the kids pepper them with baseballs.
12: Yeah.
17: That would be great. 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
25: From ABC News, I'm Michelle Franzen. In Turkey, after meeting with NATO allies and on the sidelines with leaders, President Trump calling the NATO summit a success. The president earlier said the U.S. and Iran memo of understanding is over after Iran, he says, fired on vessels in the Strait of Hormuz. The U.S. also responding with its own strikes, and the president says he's confident Iran will not move forward with its nuclear ambitions.
26: The Iran war has been a tremendous military success,
0: And, you know, I can only answer the question by saying they're not going to have a nuclear weapon. I think it's been, I was there for one reason that Iran cannot have a nuclear weapon. I call it, we denuclearize Iran. And that's happened. They will never have a nuclear weapon.
25: A federal appeals court in Washington rejected a request to set aside a lower court order keeping President Trump's name off the Kennedy Center.
1: The appeals court panel says the Kennedy Center's leadership has failed to show how the center's being harmed by a lower court order directing that Trump's name be removed from the facade. The three-judge panel also shrugged off the administration's suggestion that not calling it the Trump Kennedy Center will negatively affect its fundraising. The judges say the president and his handpicked board have, quote, failed to support this assertion with any specific facts or evidence.
25: ABC's Stephen Portnoy. While also at the NATO summit, the president committed to potentially removing Syria from the state sponsor of terrorism list, which the U.S. imposed in 1979. Emergency workers in Midtown New York say that the former Pfizer headquarters high-rise is being converted into a residential skyscraper and is now stabilized after a support column on one of the floors buckled. ABC's Aaron Katursky has more details.
2: Overnight, workmen installed new steel columns and expressed confidence the building is no longer at risk of imminent collapse, but it is not yet fully stable. Once it is, they'll determine how those columns failed and a long-term fix.
25: On Wall Street this hour, stocks trading lower. 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
17: A robbery near downtown Lincoln. Good afternoon. I'm Jeff Modes. We're at 87 degrees at KFOR. Lincoln police are looking for a suspect in a robbery from Monday afternoon. LPD Captain Todd Cutsian says that officers were called to 12th and E Street about the robbery.
28: The 37-year-old victim said she was sitting outside a building she manages when she was approached by a black female, 20 to 30 years of age, wearing a blue shirt, dark pants or shorts with her hair up.
17: Captain Cutsian says the victim told the woman to leave. The suspect allegedly struck her in the head and took her cell phone worth about $250. No arrests have been made. If you have information on this case, call LPD at 402-441-6000 or Crime Stoppers at 402-475-3600. Former Nebraska wrestler A.J. Ferrari was arrested late Tuesday morning by the Douglas County Sheriff's Office after a follow-up on an arrest warrant was issued out of Lancaster County. The warrant was for third-degree domestic violence, first-degree false imprisonment, and third-degree assault by strangulation or suffocation of a pregnant woman. Investigators were watching a home where the 24-year-old Ferrari was allegedly staying near Bennington. Court records showed that a woman had filed for a protection order against Ferrari. Previously, Ferrari was booked in the Lancaster County Jail for an outstanding warrant in January this year, but those charges were later dismissed. Ferrari had parted ways with a Husker wrestling program in April. Crime Stoppers from Lincoln Police this week takes a look back last month, where on June 5th, about 10 a.m., a man driving a pickup truck hit another vehicle while pulling into a parking lot of the Menards at 27th and Fairfield.
29: After hitting that vehicle, he gets out and stands there and observes the damage while making a decision, and then a few minutes later, after he officially parks his truck, he enters the store and goes in to make a purchase.
17: LPD forensics technician Becky Keller says the driver is described as an older white male with what appeared to be an orange and salmon-colored striped shirt. He was driving a newer white Toyota Tacoma pickup truck. If you have information, call Crime Stoppers 402-475-3600 or visit LincolnCrimeStoppers.com. Sunshine this afternoon and a high around 94. I'm Jeff Motes, KFOR News.
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15: 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Jamie Markley, David Van Camp, Scott Robbins. Okay, so we might hit Iran again. We might not, but it's looking like we will from what Trump said.
16: Yeah, we'll see. President Trump was talking about the counterattack we launched against Iran after they started bombing vessels in the Strait of Hormuz.
15: Yeah.
0: They were trying to rebuild their radar, and they had about 60% built. Now they have to start all over again. Look, we're not attacking at the highest level. The highest level of the bridges, they're... which we can knock down. I would say in one day we knocked down every single bridge in Iran. There's not a thing they can do about it. Their electric manufacturing facilities, right? Their electric plants where they make their electricity there. We will, if we have to, we'll take them out. I don't want to do that, but if we have to, we'll take them out. They have desalinization plants. We'll take them out if we have to. I hate to do that. That's probably the one I would like not to do least. We attacked Kharg Island last night. We knocked out a piece. I said, don't touch the oil, because maybe we'll take over Kharg Island. You know, we may take over Kharg Island. There's not a thing they can do about it.
15: Yeah.
12: That's what he said.
15: Mm-hmm. So, yeah, I think it's going to go on for quite a while.
16: Yeah, we'll see what happens.
15: Yeah. They brought on General Jack Keane from Fox earlier today to talk about what's happening. And, you know, it's like people got to understand the way Iran looks at the Strait of Hormuz, which I think we understand because that's their leverage point.
16: Mm-hmm.
15: But it means everything to them.
18: So right from the initial objectives for 47 years, the control of distribution of oil has always been a strategic objective. And that is why we're witnessing a modified battle for the Straits of Hormuz here. And they are not going to give in to this, in my judgment. And it will likely lead to return to major combat operations because it Wow. means that much to them.
15: Yeah.
16: It's the only card they have to play.
15: It is. And the way you understand it, you know, in my just regular dude mind, it's like, okay, you agreed on these routes mm-hmm. that these ships can take. But Iran is still saying, no, you got to come this way.
16: Yeah.
15: You have to come this way. And say what? Out of 9 ships, there are 3 that are bending to the will of the Iranians. And the other one's like, no, we're going to go to the ones approved there in the yeah. deal. And that's ticking them off, and they're trying to warn them, saying, you got to go this way. And they're like, no, that ain't part of the deal. And then, boom, they fire on them.
16: Yep.
15: And Trump's saying, no, we're not going to do that. So there you go.
12: Well, some things never change.
15: Yeah. So on it goes. And then we have the Senate race in Maine, and the Democrats trying to figure out what to do with this wild card.
16: Yeah, it's pretty amazing. So they got a big mess on their hands. With the guy running for Senate, Graham Platner, who's now accused of rape. And also, again, the only reason this is a real controversy for the Democrats is because, well, his polling numbers were lagging.
15: They backed him before.
16: They did.
15: I mean, the failing New York Times talked about this in that story
16: yeah.
15: and quoted the person that then came out and said, yes, it was rape by definition. But they didn't look into anything.
16: No, they didn't.
15: It was a total catch and kill from the New York Times. Which, oh. by the way, Mark Halperin, he laid him out. He was like, I can't believe the New York Times, the way they didn't do their job.
20: Yeah, to me, of all the evidences of catch and kill,
5: they published it, but they wrote it in such a way. They put in like, you know, 30 paragraphs down that she accused Plattner of assault and imprisonment.

0: hold all the cards. They have all the leverage. They don't. He's going to be on the ballot unless he decides he's going to get off the ballot.
1: Mm-hmm.
0: Like, he's a rich kid, man. Like, what leverage do they have on him? He wasn't a lifelong politician. He was moderately politically active before the weird guy who talks like this convinced him to run for Senate.
1: Do you think it's as simple as the Democrats there are operating under sort of the unwritten rule that if you get caught in scandal like this,
0: yeah,
1: you do what the party says, you go with the prepared statement, yeah, and you walk away. Except this dude is not going to do that.
0: Right. And I mean, he may in the end, but when they're saying, like, hey, he's not going to get to dictate the terms of who replaces him, he has the leverage to do that. They don't have it.
1: That is true.
0: And then also, you've got this NPR affiliate. They were reporting that a lot of people seemed to want to keep him into the race. They were sorting through messages that they were getting and reading them on the air.
1: Oh, wow. Roll it.
2: This public outcry is absolutely disgusting. Whatever happened to innocent until proven guilty? Sarah says, if it is right for Mr. Platner to step aside, it must be only done if every other man in U.S. Congress or executive branch or Supreme Court who has ever coerced a man, woman, or child into unsought sexual acts also steps down immediately. Otherwise, this pressure on Platner smacks loudly of a carefully managed witch hunt. Here we've got a Scott who says, whether the allegations are true or not, it would have been a non-issue if he had an R after his name. Sadly, the Democratic establishment didn't want him to begin with. I just hope whomever they appoint against the voters' choice can actually beat Collins in the fall. So that's just the tip of the iceberg of some of the comments coming in.
1: Wow.
0: But, hey.
3: Well, I mean, they're good at replacing candidates that were voted in.
0: Well, yeah,
3: slotting somebody else in there.
0: Well, like the pro-democracy. I mean,
3: they're very good at that. Yeah, they don't care. No. They'll just replace them and put somebody else in there they like.
1: It's such a different world we live in than just a couple decades ago, man.
3: Oh, yeah.
1: With a story like that. Wow.
3: You know,
1: because
3: it's
1: not like you just have one woman that's out there that is making the accusation. It was a bunch. Mm-hmm.
3: And all this nonsense about innocent until proven guilty. You didn't give the same grace if they had an R after their name.
0: No.
1: Oh.
3: Hell no.
1: Who was the idiot on cable news the other night that was making the comparison to Kavanaugh?
0: Oh,
1: Justice Kavanaugh.
0: Charles Blow, I believe.
3: Yeah, it was Charles Blow.
0: Who was saying, yeah, that like, well, you know, Kavanaugh had credible witnesses and are credible allegations. No, not really, because, I mean, you have this, what's her name?
1: Blasey Ford?
0: No, the Rassico or whatever. Graduate with this case.
3: Yeah.
0: Who also had told friends at the time and shared messages that she had sent to somebody who was interested in maybe seeing Graham Platner and said, oh, yeah, he has problems with consent.
1: Yes.
0: Saying, yeah, I'm just putting it mildly there is what she said. So, like, there actually is evidence that something happened.
1: Oh, yeah. Well, and then you had the other woman, the main one from the failing New York Times story, and she was the main one because they could say she was a political operative.
0: Yeah.
1: That whole thing.
3: Did you hear what she said today, by the way?
1: Well, I sent it to you.
3: Yeah, okay.
1: Yeah. That
3: I read it earlier. Yeah.
1: He would take condoms off.
3: Yeah. Not tell her.
1: Yeah. And said, do it very slyly.
3: Yeah.
1: Which I don't want the total details, but it makes one wonder, how do you do that slyly?
3: Well, you're watching this hand while this hand is doing something else. Still sleight of hand.
1: Yeah. Okay. I'm thinking you're already in the act.
3: Well, yes.
1: Mm-hmm. Okay.
3: He's got away, apparently.
1: Apparently so.
3: Because it was chucking oysters. I don't know.
1: Oh, gosh.
0: Oh, and you just made it so much worse, guys.
1: Yeah, you did.
3: Well, you know.
1: Wow.
3: Trying to help here.
1: Well, that was many times she claimed that happened.
0: Yeah.
3: Yes.
1: Okay.
3: That he was known to do that.
1: Mm-hmm.
3: It was his own little trick.
1: Okay, let's move on to the kid at the sports broadcasting camp, David.
0: Thank you. We need something to cleanse the palate after oyster shucking.
1: Yeah.
0: A camper.
1: Golly.
0: At a sports.

0: broadcast camp, apparently that's a thing, claimed that he could recite the schedule of every NFL team and the game results, win or a loss, going back to 2009. So this video is making the rounds because he's demonstrating it, standing in front of the room of all these other kids and camp counselors. They've got a projector going behind him that shows the schedule and game results of every team that he's rattling off. And he does it.
1: Really? Okay, roll it.
2: Two, they lost to the Texans. Oh! Week three. Okay, hold up. Give me a second. No, I'm not forgetting. I just need to remind myself. Oh, they lost to the Pats. Yeah. Or they lost to the Dolphins. People.
1: Oh my gosh.
2: Five, they had to buy.
1: Yeah! Wow.
0: All the kids cheering him on.
1: Yeah, no kidding.
3: It's kind of like you. You got a talent like that. Although it's not.
1: I knew you were thinking
3: it's concert dates.
1: Or times
3: and,
1: of songs.
3: And times of songs.
1: Yeah.
3: And other events.
1: Yeah.
3: But usually they revolve around a concert of some kind.
1: Yeah, a lot of times that happens.
3: I could say Van Halen in Chicago.
1: I didn't go to the Chicago show.
3: Okay.
1: What? Peoria, the 1984 tour?
3: 1984, Peoria,
1: June 29th.
3: Illinois.
1: Yeah.
3: Okay. Prince, Chicago Theater.
1: April 6th.
3: Of what year?
1: 1993.
3: That's it, yep.
1: Wait a second, was it the 5th?
3: I played multiple nights, so I think you're okay.
1: Yeah, I think so on that one. Yeah.
3: I'm done now, I can't.
1: Pyromania Tour, Def Leppard, August 19th, 1983.
3: No, you can just do this all day. You can do it all day. It's amazing.
1: Iron Maiden, Quiet Riot, September 29th.
3: And I've looked him up. As he's doing it, I'm looking him up, and I'm like, he's right. I can't believe that.
1: Yeah, it's weird.
3: Man.
1: Well, I mean, it used to be you'd buy a concert ticket, and it was a little ways in advance, and you'd be thinking, oh, man, I can't wait for that date. What's the date? And then it was just kind of burned into your head.
3: I can see you someday, though, being like 95 years old, sitting in a corner somewhere, pleating sheets, and just barking out the dates of concerts you've seen.
0: Oh, yeah, Rainier, that. Edge of 83.
3: Just out of nowhere. Yeah, like a Rain Man thing.
1: Yeah. Met my wife, March 27, 1993.
3: Yep.
1: Made out the first time, April 22nd.
3: See? And I know you're right. I know you're right.
1: Go ahead. You're making me out to be a freak or something.
3: Well, you are a freak.
1: Thank you.
3: You just got this freakish thing you can do.
1: Thank you.
3: I don't know.
1: I appreciate that. Yeah. Okay. Some more freakish updates and the five stories we're watching today. Straight ahead.
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8: The Markley, Van Camp, and Robbins show. 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
9: One, two, three, four, five.
10: Number five, buying votes here. Texas Democrat State Representative Gina Hinojosa is running for governor against incumbent Republican Greg Abbott. She is promising a $1,500 check for every household if she wins. It would come out of the state's rainy day fund, which currently stands at a record $25 billion. Her scheme would cost $17 billion. Yeah, let's just go ahead and take that money away.
11: Dude, it's like a joke.
12: It is.
11: I think I ran for vice president of the student class one time by saying free soda for everybody as a joke. How it's real in politics.
12: Right.
10: Number four. Well, this is what happens when you get a bunch of theater kids involved in politics.
12: Yeah.
10: Number four, Kentucky Governor Andy Beshear sent a letter to the office of Senator Mitch McConnell to request an update on his health and well-being amid growing concerns about the senator's ability to serve. Number three, war is back on in Iran after Tehran launched attacks on trade vessels in the Strait of Hormuz. The U.S. responded to the attacks with a wave of strikes on nearly 100 targets with Iran. Number two, meanwhile, several European NATO countries have apparently committed to sending minesweeper vessels to the Strait of Hormuz. And number one, President Trump says talks can continue, but the ceasefire is done as far as he's concerned. He called the Iranians cuckoo.
12: Matter of fact, he did.
10: Yes.
12: Yes. Those are the... I can even play it for you.
11: This is funny to me.
12: There's something wrong with them. They're cuckoo.
10: They sure are.

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1: All right. Happy to see this. I don't know if you care or not. You can now buy Girl Scout cookie donuts.
2: Well, why not, I say?
1: You used to, any time I brought up Girl Scout cookies in the past, you'd get all excited, Scotty.
2: No, I love them. I'm a big fan of Girl Scout cookies.
1: Krispy Kreme is teaming up with Girl Scouts to make the cookie donuts.
2: Gosh, Krispy Kreme. I was just talking about it.
1: Thin mince donut with chocolate icing.
2: Oh, baby.
1: Cookie crumbles, dark chocolate chips, and a cool mint drizzle.
2: Oh, man.
0: So yeah. They're getting in on the slave labor.
1: Yes, very much so.
0: The Girl Scouts subject millions of girls to every single year.
1: Remember when we went through, as far as like the higher ups at the Girl Scouts and how much money they make?
0: Yeah.
1: It is wild.
0: Yeah. Well, because they actually have slaves that go out and sell products while also paying dues.
1: It's great every time you go with that take, because then Scott gets the brunt of it online. You're like, how dare you?
2: Yeah.
1: Yeah, that's hilarious.
2: He didn't call for reparations, though.
0: I am calling for reparations.
2: You are calling for them.
0: I think Girl Scouts of America owes... I think a legal firm ought to do that. Were you subjected to indentured servitude by the Girl Scouts of America?
2: If so,
0: you may be entitled to compensation.
2: Remember, if you don't get paid, I don't get paid.
0: Mm-hmm. Yeah, free child labor. Where have I heard that before?
1: Yeah. Also saw another story that made me think of you, David, and it was safety tips for dogs for summer.
2: Oh, my God.
1: What?
2: Safety tips.
1: Yes. Yeah. Well, yeah, like don't shave your dog down in the summertime.
2: What?
1: Don't shave your dog
2: really?
1: Down.
2: Really?
0: Yeah, the fur can help keep them cool.
2: Oh, people do that all the time.
1: The way you said really, it sounds like you've been guilty in the past.
2: I've never shaved a dog down, no, but I know people who have.
1: Is that because you don't have a dog?
2: I don't have a dog anymore. I've had dogs in the past.
1: Yes. Thinking that would cool them off, but it doesn't.
2: Yeah.
1: Yeah. Yeah, maybe that is surprising to some people.
2: A little bit.
1: And then don't make them go swimming.
0: Yeah.
2: It's so much fun watching them in the pool.
1: This is the Markley, Van Camp, and Robin Show. I love that. It's so much fun, though. I know, it's like them eating taffy.
0: Yeah.
1: I know you're not supposed to, but man, is it hilarious.
0: I mean, I think, obviously, there are dogs who really enjoy swimming, but don't make them, you know, don't go Plattner on them and force them. Just, you know.
1: Golly. The forcing themselves on someone is the same as throwing your dog into the pool? Really?
0: It's a mentality thing.
1: Yeah. All right, biggest story of the day, David.
0: Biggest story of the day, it's maybe back on with Iran. Who knows?
1: Yeah. No, I think we're going to hit him again. It's going to go on for a while. I'm just set my mind to that, and that way I won't be surprised anymore. Also got to get to Jasmine Crockett saying Republicans want to lynch us. Oh, I can't wait for that. The race baiting never ends. Next.
3: The good, the bad, and the ugly. We got it all covered. Markley, Van Camp, and Robbins on KFOR.
4: 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Those are the first symptoms of heat exhaustion.
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6: 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That's pretty hot and humid.
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8: 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I don't know what to say.
3: Don't let the heat and humidity turn you into a sweaty, molten glob of smelly, baked flesh.
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11: 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Really, really, really hot.
3: Stay safe this summer with updates from KFOR.
12: ABC News, I'm Michelle Franzen. Following the NATO summit in Turkey, President Trump says he believes war will not break out again with Iran, despite the president announcing that the memo of understanding was over after Iran fired on vessels in the Strait of Hormuz and the U.S. carried out retaliatory strikes. Here's ABC's Selena Wang.
13: When it comes to Iran, the president has been sending a lot of mixed messaging on this as well. The president had just weeks ago called the Iranian people he was negotiating with strong, rational, now calling them scum, sick people. The president saying what changed is that he got to know them.
12: During talks with Ukraine's leader on the sidelines, the president expressed optimism that Ukraine and Russia want to finalize a ceasefire deal.

0: It comes as Ukraine and Russia have ramped up drone and missile strikes. In Boston today, 4,000 nurses at Brigham and Women's Hospital walking off the job and are picketing for a one-day strike. They're calling for better wages and benefits. The hospital says it's using temporary workers to provide health care. This is ABC News.
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0: Markley Van Camp and Robin Show. I'm Jamie Markley, the Gen Xer. David Van Camp is the millennial and the sexy boomer. You know him. You love him. Scott Robbins. Okay. Where do you want to start? Can we get to the Jasmine Crockett first? Because I got to hear this. The race baiting, I mean, it's epic levels right now.
1: Well, she has been out of shape. That she found out that the Democrat Party only tolerated her because she was in a safe D district. And she could make some noise, whatever. But, oh, boy, the moment she started running for Senate, that was the moment. It's like, well, we're not going to give you actual responsibilities, Jasmine. Come on.
0: Exactly.
1: We're not going to do that. So she's been out of shape about that. And, boy, this was a rant for the ages about, well, she's going after the Democrat Party, actually.
0: Oh, roll it.
2: It is not enough just to be that you're not the racist Republican. But that is what has happened with black folks.

0: that we couldn't be a party with the people that actually want to lynch us every day. And so we sit up there and we say that we are just voting for mitigation. But is
1: she talking about actual lynching or is some sort of metaphor?
2: I think she's talking about actual lynching. Apparently, that's part of the Republican platform is talk about lynching black people.
1: I know a lot of Republicans. I know you guys do. Have you ever heard any of your buddies or people you know ever talk about lynching people?
2: No.
1: Ever? One time?
3: I haven't.
2: Never. I've never had a conversation about the pluses or minuses of lynching.
3: I've never. It never even come up, actually.
1: Yeah. Kind of odd.
3: It is strange.
1: But apparently, according to her, that's in play. That is something that's real. Okay.
0: But it's actually time for us to vote for uplift. And unfortunately, so many of these candidates do not care about uplifting us. This is why we have not advanced at the level that we should have at this point. So show up to city council, show up to the state house, and come to the U.S. House if you can afford to. Because
1: okay, so you're saying that in order to be successful, you need a political party to lift you up?
2: Yes.
1: Boy, that sounds like the American way, huh? What is that? Well, I know it's never-ending victimhood, yeah, but my gosh, it's ridiculous.
0: Because every single house is called the people's house. This is where they can look you in your face and they have to tell you, yes, no, we only looked at you as a line item that we were crossing out. I didn't realize that behind that sickle cell research dollar, there was a real person. I didn't realize that that cancer that we were cutting out, that, oh, no, there are real people. Get in their faces and make them tell you, yes, I was elected to represent you, but I don't care about you. That is what you make them do. You show up, you get in their faces.
1: What did she just say?
3: I have no idea.
1: What am I supposed to do if I'm one of her people?
3: I am
1: people?
3: Totally backwards on this one.
2: You're supposed to say, hey.
3: I thought I knew and then I didn't know and I knew and then I didn't know.
2: Hey, Democrat, I voted for you, but you gave me sickle cell. What?
1: I don't know. That's a head scratcher.
3: It's not contagious.
1: What
3: the hell was this all about?
2: I don't know.
1: I don't know. There are sometimes you'll hear like an astrophysicist in some sort of interview, and you're trying to pick it out because you just know it's on a level that you're not at.
3: Well, yeah, you're not quite smart enough to figure it out. I get that. Yeah.
1: This level I can't quite figure out either.
3: It's not because it's smart.
1: No. Well, no.
3: Because I can't follow it.
1: No. And to me, I'm like, you could really argue you're part of the American dream, because with little skill and low intelligence, you've gone a long, long way.
3: Oh, my gosh. That was a rant.
1: Yes, it was.
3: The sickle cell thing and cut the cancer out. And
1: it's like the Democrats are against you, is what she's saying.
2: Yes.
1: And you need to realize that. So in the end, who are you supposed to vote for?
3: Was it who funds sickle cell research?
2: Yes.
3: This is really bothering me.
1: Was she saying that they don't realize there's a person behind the research? I don't know.
3: Yeah. Well, I know there's a person behind the research, yes.
1: No, well, the Democrats don't, I don't think, according to her.
3: That's a weird thing to say.
1: Yeah, it is.
3: And they still don't get it.
1: No.
2: And there's like five people on the stage with her, just nodding along, like, yeah, this is awesome.
3: They have to, yeah.
1: This
3: is going to gnaw on me for a while.
2: You're going to be up at like 3 o'clock in the morning.
3: Yeah, trying to put all the pieces together on this one.
1: I don't think you need to do that.
3: Wow.
1: Okay, that was fun.
3: Man.
1: Okay, now we have a Democrat saying, I don't like labels on people like socialist.
2: Yeah, this is Democrat Representative Debbie Dingell. Is the latest in her party to be asked if she's cool with all the socialists coming in and winning primaries.
1: Okay.
4: We have a representative government. And I hate, by the way, all these labels that we see people use right now. But a representative government means that everybody's got a right to have somebody that reflects their voice at the table. Democrats have a big tent.
1: No, the big tent.
3: Yes. You knew that was coming. You knew it.
1: She got her talking points.
3: Mm-hmm. You got to get the big ten in there, though.
1: Oh, yeah. Good job, Double D.
3: Yeah.
1: Way to go.
4: Woo.
3: God, I'm telling you.
1: Well, the thing is, if you have socialists in your party, that's kind of a against what America stands for.
3: I mean, if you don't like socialists or communists, you don't like being called that, quit running them and electing them. That's one way to stop it.
1: But you're a big tent. And you love the votes of all these people, but man, this is getting out of hand now, and now we don't know what to do.
3: We get a couple of arsonists in there, too, and you know.
2: Like 10 years ago, I think, this made a lot of headlines because the Trump thing was still new, and somebody in the Chicago area was running in a district where Republicans weren't even fielding a candidate because there was no chance. Right. So then this random guy who called himself a Nazi sought and got the Republican nomination for that seat. And nobody was going, I know there was a lot of talk about it. Oh, see, the Republicans, the Republican Party didn't support the campaign. They weren't like, well, we're a big tent. No, they ignored the guy because he's a freak.
1: Right. Yeah, that is true.
5: Wow.
3: Just so weird.
1: Yeah.
6: There's something wrong with them. They're cuckoo.
3: Yep.
1: I think it just fits. I know he was speaking about the leaders in Iran, but that kind of fits with that party, too. All right, it's that time. We do it a couple of times a day. Go around the table. It may not be the biggest story out there, but it caught your attention. You want to bring it in. David, what's your story here?
2: I just thought this was really interesting. Netflix's top shows, Bloomberg had this, have been losing 30 to 70% of their audience between seasons 1 and 2. And executives are trying to figure out why. And a lot of people have said, and I agree with this, it's because you have to wait so long between seasons. You can knock out an entire season in a week or a weekend, depending on your schedule and how much time you want to sit in front of the TV. And then you got to wait a long time for the next, you know, you're not teasing it out. And I saw this stat. I thought this was interesting that, like, the show Lost, for example, which is very popular.
1: Yeah.
2: Fans got more than 120 episodes of Lost in 6 years. We got 42 episodes of Stranger Things in 9 years. Just to try to put that into perspective. Like, it does. It takes a long time to produce these shows, a short amount of time to watch them, and then you're sort of sitting around waiting.
1: Did they mention the shows that lose so much audience between season 1 and 2? I'm wondering, is it because they weren't very good?
2: Well, I didn't see a comprehensive list. I think it was more of just, like, on the average.
1: Got it.
2: Where, like, a show was really, really popular, and then people kind of forgot about it and then didn't go back to it.
1: Yeah, that is interesting. All right, Scotty, what do you got for your story?
3: We were talking about the Travis Kelce, Taylor Swift wedding and all the invitations that went out. One person that got an invitation did not go, politely declined. And that person, Charles Barkley.
1: Really?
3: Barkley said, I thought it was going to be a big crap show. Said, I love Travis and Jason. I've only met Taylor one time, but yeah, I did get an invite. But I said, oh, that's just too much. I want to hang out and play golf. I don't want to dress up and all that other stuff, but I appreciate the invitation. It was really special. It meant a lot to me. He went on to say, I don't go to weddings or funerals, period, the end. And it's interesting because I brought this morning with our pals in Dallas. I was on the show with them, and one of the guys said, I don't do that either. I never go to weddings or funerals. I thought, well, okay, and maybe there's a lot of people like that. That just for whatever reason don't want to go to weddings or funerals.
2: I don't go to weddings unless I'm like really, really forced to. What's that?
1: I'm just laughing because I'm like, okay, are you talking about somebody that you know pretty well?
3: I don't think it matters to him.
1: David, you don't, if you know somebody pretty well?
5: No.
2: It's like a family member funeral, yes, I'll go pay my respects. But otherwise, no. The wedding, no. I don't care at all.
3: I've known people who can't go to funerals, just can't do it. Just freaks them out too much. Just can't be around death and talk of death or anything.
1: Okay. Are you talking about, again, it's all relative, I suppose, but you're talking about like a brother or sister? You're like, I can't do
3: it. In one case, it was a brother.
1: Well, you need to get over yourself.
3: Who didn't go to his other brother's funeral because he just can't be around it.
1: Whoa.
3: Now, again... What was that just flew by you?
1: That looked like a freaking wasp.
3: I was afraid it was another small bat.
1: Dude, what was that thing?
3: I don't know, but I saw it. It was, that's a wasp. That's the biggest wasp I've ever seen.
1: Well, there, it's coming around you now.
3: Oh, crap.
2: We got
3: this place.
2: No food. Crap. We got wasps in the studios. Our pets' heads are falling off. You want me to go to break?
1: I can suspend my story and see if we can take this out.
3: Well, where do you know where it is? I don't know where it went.
1: Well, I don't. Well, I'm going to find it.
3: Maybe it flew up into the ceiling tile. I don't know.
1: Was there a hole in the tile?
3: Well, of course there is.
1: Probably. It's where the bats come in.
3: Son of a gun.
1: Oh, yeah. It's good times, man.
3: I saw your head move, though.
1: It was like, wow.
3: It's like you ducked almost.
1: No kidding.
3: Get hit in the side of the head by whatever that was.
1: All right. Yeah, back in a few right here.
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15: Hi, this is Jeff Mull with Visit Lincoln. The month of July will be red hot with activity, including the American Association All-Star Game at Haymarket Park. In collaboration with the American Association of Professional Baseball, the Lincoln Salt Dogs will serve as the host city for the 2026 game at Haymarket Park. The venue will host a series of All-Star festivities Monday, July 13th through Wednesday, July 15th. Haymarket Park will welcome more than 50 of the American Association's best and brightest as Lincoln hosts this premier event. The celebration begins with a three-round single-elimination home run derby featuring eight All-Stars with the All-Star Game to follow. In addition, the American Association will welcome three new members to the league's Hall of Fame, including Lincoln's owner, Jim Abel. Lincoln and the Salt Dogs have brought baseball and fun to the local area, showing Lincoln's ongoing love for America's favorite pastime, and it's our time to pack Haymarket Park for this amazing event. I'm proud of tourism in our community, and it's one more thing I enjoy about life in Lincoln. I'm Jeff Mall.
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3: Update, we never did get the whatever it is flying around here. It's pretty big.
5: I don't know
3: if that was a wasp or...
5: I don't know where it went.
3: Like a bumblebee. It just flew right by my head fast.
5: It did. And I saw it, and you jerked your head, and I'm like, what was that?
3: Whoa, because it was coming right at my face.
5: Yeah, that's a wasp. It's one of the largest ones I've ever seen.
3: Yeah, something a little bit bigger than that. We'll keep you updated, though.
5: Some
3: head on a swell.
5: Primordial ooze in the building.
3: Oh, yeah.
4: Some demon from hell.
5: Yes. Yeah, who knows?
3: Well, we didn't open the studio door, so it's got to still be in here.
5: I think so.
3: Yeah. Okay.
4: That's comforting.
5: I think that thing could open the door itself.
3: Okay, news update, David Van Camp.
4: This is a crazy story. So this is in Argentina. A student pilot forced to land her plane alone. Why? Because her instructor, Leandro Bertazzo, 42 years old, looks at her in this little Cessna that they're in and says, you know what to do. He opens the door and jumps out. Not wearing a parachute, by the way.
3: Oh, my gosh.
4: Yeah. They're looking into the reasons behind his sudden death. The student does have a pilot's license, but doesn't have a lot of flying hours under her belt. Claimed he opened the plane's window and jumped out.
3: Holy smokes.
4: She still managed to land the plane safely and then called the cops, told everybody what was going on. Yeah, this guy was a former commercial pilot in Chile. And then he was found dead in a field that the area had marked out as the place he could have fallen.
3: Jeez. I mean, okay. So you're trying to learn how to fly this plane, and, you know, I'm sure the guy was confident she could do it.
5: Mm-hmm.
3: And it'd be one thing if it was, like, someone that kind of knows how to swim, and you're like, hey, I'll just throw you in. You can swim now. But this, like, if he had a parachute on, mm-hmm. like, see you later, then you'd be like, okay, this is pressure. I can land this. But knowing that the guy just committed suicide,
4: yeah,
3: you'd be so freaked out. Watching that and then have to land the plane? Holy cow.
4: Unless he didn't commit suicide and something else happened in the air.
3: Like what?
4: Like she pushed him out.
3: Whoa.
4: That's why.
3: And then she tells people?
4: Yeah. Cops are investigating. They haven't accused anybody of anything, but. they are looking into that.
6: Wow. That Dang. Is crazy.
4: I mean, those are smaller planes. It'd be kind of hard to figure out how, with all the gear that you've got surrounding you, how to actually, like, shove somebody out, though. So
3: yeah. Well, sometimes I'm so naive, I'm like, what do you mean? Yeah. That she pushed him out? What?
5: Yeah.
3: Wow. Okay, we got to get to Nimrod's. Roll it out.
2: When the going gets tough.
7: Damn it, this is too hard.
2: The dumb get dumber.
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7: I love the poorly educated.
3: All right. Nimrod's in the News. We go to the UK, where a mom of three was booted out of a grocery store for her attire. It's really kind of crazy because I'm seeing the picture. Her name is Alexi Galatis. She's 31. She's got three kids. It's the heat wave. It's like 100 degrees in Essex. Okay? So she's got one of those tops where her front is totally covered, mm-hmm. but it's just a string in the back that ties it together.
5: So the back is open.
3: The back is open mm-hmm. just with the tie. And the security guy comes over and says, you got to leave because of your dress. She's like, what's wrong with it? She's like, he said someone can untie your top. Made her leave.
5: Wow.
3: She had to put a sweatshirt and come back on.
5: Oh, my God.
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15: From ABC News, I'm Michelle Franzen. After wrapping up at the NATO summit in Turkey, President Trump held a press briefing and called the summit a success. The president also addressed ending the memo of understanding, he says, after Iran carried out strikes in the Strait of Hormuz on vessels and led to the U.S. carrying out strikes on Iranian targets. The president says he does not think the war in Iran will start up again, even though the memo of understanding is over. And the U.S. is also responding and could again. ABC's Karen Travers is in Ankara, traveling with the president.
16: It was just a couple weeks ago when the president was with great fanfare signing that memo of understanding with Iran and talking very complimentary about the Iranians that the administration was dealing with to get to that point to sign the deal. And now, today, very negative, very critical, fierce words against Iran. What changed? The president said, I got to know them, and that his new thoughts on Iran, the strikes, the criticism, is based on their recent actions targeting those ships in the Strait of Hormuz.
15: New concerns over the status of Republican Senator Mitch McConnell's health. That after a spokesperson confirmed he was admitted to the hospital on June 14th.

0: There's been little word since.
1: In a letter to the 84-year-old seven-term senator, Kentucky's Democratic governor says citizens of his state have grown increasingly concerned about Mitch McConnell's health and his ability to hold office. Andy Beshear asks that McConnell fully update Kentuckians on his current status. Top Republicans in the Senate say they've spoken with McConnell this week by phone, describing him as engaged and eager to return to work. But McConnell's office has not said why he remains hospitalized.
0: ABC's Stephen Portnoy. A federal judge in New York today ordering President Trump to pay what he owes E. Jean Carroll after a jury held him liable for sexual abusing and defaming her. Judge Lewis Kaplan ordering disbursement of the $5 million judgment plus almost $800,000 in interest. You're listening to ABC News.
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5: Police are searching for a suspect in a robbery near downtown Lincoln. Good afternoon. I'm Jeff Moats. 89 degrees with sunshine at KFOR. A 37-year-old woman was robbed of her cell phone Monday afternoon in the area of 12th and E Street.
6: Officers did search the area, but were unable to locate anybody.
5: Lincoln Police Captain Todd Cutzion says that a 37-year-old woman was sitting outside the building that she manages when she was approached by a black female, about 20 to 30 years old, wearing a blue shirt, dark pants, or shorts with her hair up. The victim told the woman to leave. The suspect allegedly struck her in the head and took her cell phone. An update to that late evening crash on June 10th at Highway 77. On Warlick Boulevard, where an SUV driven by an 18-year-old woman and Lancaster County Sheriff's Deputy's cruiser collided in the intersection. Today, Lincoln Police confirmed the teen was cited and released for violating a traffic signal. Initially, the crash report said the 18-year-old claimed to have the green light on westbound Warlick Boulevard and entered the intersection when her vehicle was hit by the southbound Sheriff's Deputy cruiser, who had lights and sirens heading off to a call. A review of the video by LSO showed the teen did not have the green light. The teen's injuries were not serious and was treated and released. The deputy did not get hurt. Both the LSO cruiser and the teen's SUV were totaled. A hit-and-run case from late on the morning of June 5th is part of this week's Crime Stoppers report from Lincoln Police. It happened while a man driving a pickup truck was pulling into the parking lot of the Menards near 27th and Fairfield. LPD forensics technician Becky Keller says after hitting the vehicle, the man got out, saw the damage, and a few minutes later went into the store to make his purchase.
7: Menards provided some images of the individual we're hoping someone can identify. He's an older white male. He was wearing an orange and salmon-colored striped shirt.
5: 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If you have information about this hit and run, call Crime Stoppers at 402-475-3600 or visit LincolnCrimeStoppers.com. The rest of the afternoon today, it will be sunny and a high of 94. Right now, 89 in Lincoln. I'm Jeff Moats, KFOR News.

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1: This is the Markley, Van Camp, and Robbins Show. The Markley, Van Camp, and Robbins Show. Jamie Markley, David Van Camp, Scott Robbins. News update, David Van Camp.
2: Well, the president doing a press conference after the NATO meeting and all that stuff. He brought up several times the idea that Iran really wants him dead. And they do. I think he's come to terms with that. And he explained why he's brought that up.
1: Okay.
3: The life of a president is very dangerous. It's 5.2%. You know what a race car driver is? 0.1%. A bull rider, that looks pretty dangerous to me. It's 0.1%. No, it's 5.2% is you don't make it. You should have told me you're an excellent reporter. You should have told me that years ago. Maybe I wouldn't have run. It's a very dangerous profession. No, I'm number one on the kill list for Iran. They're lovely people. I'm number one. So I don't know. I can't tell you that. But I don't really care because I'm doing my job and I'm doing it, I hope, better than anybody's ever done it because we have a country that's hot and really, really successful. But I mentioned it only because it's on the list. I mean, it came out. There was another list came out yesterday and I'm number one on. I like being number one on TikTok better, but I'm number one on the list for killing.
1: Whoa. Gosh, never be another one like him.
4: Casey, count that down for us.
1: That's something.
4: Isn't that something?
1: Yes, very much so.
4: Number one on the list. Who puts the list out?
1: I guess they would have that through intelligence.
4: I guess.
1: Well,
4: yeah.
1: It only makes sense.
2: Yeah, the Iranians are not exactly, shy about that.
4: Well, no.
2: With all the death to America stuff and during the dead Ayatollah's, I guess, funeral parade, you had people out there saying, kill Trump.
1: Oh, yeah. Yeah. And death to America, all that stuff. You know, we were talking earlier about NATO, the get-together, and, you know, Trump saying, stop trade with Spain. We don't need them. I'm done. I'm done. They're not going to pay their fair share. Everybody else is stepping up. They're not going to do it. And then, you know, people on the left, they'll freak out about that. Oh, you know what that would mean for the price of fill in the blank, everything else. This is part of what he does as far as negotiating to get people to pay up. And you think about all of the pearl clutching over NATO for years and years now from the left. Mm-hmm. And where are we at with it? They're stepping up like they haven't really ever.
2: Yeah.
1: You hear Mark Rutte, the chief? What he happened to say today, listen to this.
5: I just liked him, man. I think what he's doing for NATO is great news. President Trump basically achieving what since Eisenhower American presidents tried to achieve, which is to equalize the defense spending between the U.S. and Europe.
1: Yes.
2: That guy is a world-class keister kisser.
4: Yeah, he is.
2: He really is.
4: Yes, he is.
1: Yes. You know why?
2: Trump's making his job easy.
1: Because that is the most important relationship he has, and he knows it.
2: Yeah.
1: I mean, all these other people, well, we're not going to be bullied. Well, we're not going to. No, you weren't paying.
2: Yeah.
1: I mean, when you just look at it, you can say whatever you want about Trump and his tactics, fine. But he's gotten results on that. There's just no denying it.
4: There is a man crush there, though.
1: Oh, yeah. Yeah, well.
4: Man, I love him.
1: Well, I just like the man. And I like what he's done.
4: Yeah.
1: Well, yeah, and then, you know, all the talk of us helping out Ukraine, the deals that have been done. And that war gets very little attention now. Mm-hmm. And I suppose that's because media doesn't see that it's a win for them at all to keep bringing things back up. It's kind of amazing what Ukraine's been able to do.
2: Sure.
1: As far as the drone strikes in Russia.
2: Yeah.
1: And I think Trump had also said something about, if you remember, you know, Biden would have been saying, you know, well, don't use our stuff as far as this with Russia. And we're like, no, go ahead. Well, that's fine.
2: Well, that's part of the strategy behind basically laundering the weapons through NATO allies or through European countries. So the U.S. doesn't sell directly to Ukraine. They're selling to, you know, France or Germany, and Germany is giving the weapons. And so then, and at that point, it's like, well, if we're not directly

0: That's across the street.
1: I thought this was interesting, too, with the whole thing with Iran and, of course, the ceasefire. It was kind of amazing to me that they were even still calling it a ceasefire, but that it seems that's over now. Mm-hmm. And so Fox brought in General Jack Keane to talk about, you know, what was going on. He talked about the terms of the deal that we had in place, that it just part of it didn't make sense. And this is the other thing that makes me think this is a long-term thing. And maybe we're just trying to keep the oil prices down, because people close to Trump said he did not want to go down as a Herbert Hoover kind of guy that, you know, made the entire world go through a depression. He didn't want to be that guy. And that's the way it was going with the oil prices. But this was Keane talking about.
2: And I think the reason why the MOU had this ambiguity in it that we all looked at and said, what, that don't make any sense. Remember, the straits would be open immediately. We would release the blockade. But then in the written description of it, in 60 days, Iran and Oman can begin discussions about administration and services with the straits. And that smacked of what? That smacked of giving them some kind of control. It didn't make any sense. But I think the Iranians insisted on that kind of language in there, or there wasn't going to be a deal. Don't know the facts of that, but I'm speculating here. But it just shows you how important this is. They met, that was actually, that ambiguity is in there, in a sense, gives them some leverage here to what they're doing, except for firing on ships. Once they fired on ships, that obviously broke the ceasefire and entered President Trump and the action he's taken here. He is not going to put up with this. And at the same time, we're going to continue to move ships through the straits, which we are doing right as we speak.
1: Yeah. I know oil prices went up, what, like $3-4? That was a couple hours ago.
3: Yeah.
1: You know, what is that going to mean long term? It's not like $100 a barrel.
0: Mm-hmm. No.
1: But as long as you can keep the prices down, and then we see what happens in November.
0: Because, I mean, prices at the gas pump have been going down.
1: Yeah.
0: They have slower been. Than expected, the slower than I expected, but going down.
1: Yeah, which is good.
0: Mm-hmm.
1: Okay, now to Graham Plattner in Maine and that whole mess.
3: Oh, yeah, man, it really is a mess, and it's fun to watch the Democrats panicking over this, because, like, not our guy that we've been spending the last several months saying the Nazi tattoo wasn't a big deal, but he's not our guy. You know, these are these outside rabble-rousers who came in and recruited him. We don't like him. We never even liked him. Never even heard of him.
1: Unbelievable.
3: Simone Sanders, longtime Democrat campaign staffer, worked for Biden, worked for Bernie Sanders as well, ranted about the socialists who recruited Graham Plattner.
1: Oh, my gosh.
4: What they did is they swooped into Maine, okay, and thought that they knew better than the people in Maine. And that they fielded all of these different people. They looked through, they said hundreds of candidates, and they found this video of Graham Plattner, and they were like, this is the guy. He looks like he, this is the guy, his story is it. The people who lambast professional political staffers, I think, might need to take a step back. Because a professional political staffer would have had a communications crisis plan. A professional staffer would have done a SWOT analysis. A professional staffer, somebody who had been in the game for a while, would have said, we got to ask some
1: like
4: locals.
1: You?
4: So I do just think that there is this idea that, oh, the establishment was going to pick a candidate, so blah, one blah, rose blah. Up from the dirt. No, baby. Graham Plattner was served up on a platter.
1: Oh, geez.
0: A platter.
1: She's another hack, too.
3: Oh, for sure.
1: They deserve each other.
0: Yeah, but now it's been the tail of the donkey, isn't it, huh?
1: Well.
0: And it's like, well, if a professional would have been. Nobody had a word to say during the tattoo gate, during the other 3,000 or 4,000 things that popped up.
1: And what does it go back to in the very beginning, at least to me? It was Democrats saying, we've lost men. We got to have somebody that represents, like, a regular guy. But, look at this guy. He looks the part.
3: Yes.
1: Hitler tattoo, Nazi tattoo, ah!
0: They don't associate with any regular guys.
1: That's the problem.
0: Tim Walz was a regular guy.
1: That's the problem. That's what I'm saying.
0: Skipping across the stage with his parasol. You know, no, this is not a regular guy.
1: Because if you look at that party, where it was 30 years ago, plenty of regular guys looking out supposedly for other regular guys.
0: Yeah.
1: Families, that sort of thing.
0: Yes.
1: But that party's been captured for years.
0: Yep.
1: And they don't have any relationship with just regular guys anymore. So they see one that might appear to be one. Oh.

0: okay? That's our guy.
1: Regular guys don't want to be around screeching women holding signs.
2: No.
1: We don't want that.
2: No. No.
0: It's something. A little earlier, we got cut off on time for my story. This was unbelievable to me. It's just a quick little rant. Entertainment Weekly. You're familiar with it.
2: Sure.
0: It's been around forever.
2: Yeah.
0: They put out their 25 greatest rock songs of all time.
1: Oh, boy. Here we go.
0: Okay?
1: Yep.
0: And they said, well, there were a few rules. It had to stand the test of time. It had to be a boundary breaker and pass a rock out in the car test. Okay. I want to meet the people that put this together. Because I guarantee you they don't know rock and roll.
1: How many Lou Reed songs are on there?
0: Well, who do we always say has to be on there, right? You got to have the Ramones. You got to have the Clash.
1: Yes.
2: Right.
0: That's one of those things. You know, you got to have some sort of, usually it's a rap artist like Public Enemy, but that wouldn't make this. So number one, and again, they do it alphabetically, is All Day and All of the Night from the Kinks. Okay.
1: No, it's, I mean...
0: Be My Baby, the Ronettes.
1: What? Rock songs?
0: Greatest rock songs all time.
1: Oh, come on.
0: Be My Baby, Ronettes.
2: I'm throwing a flag on the play on Test of Time on that one.
0: Is it? Dude. Blitzkrieg Bop, Ramones.
2: Oh, okay.
1: Hey-ho, let's go.
0: Bohemian Rhapsody? Okay, fine enough.
2: Yeah.
0: It's huge. Day in the Life, Beatles? Okay. Born to Run. As much as I can't stand Springsteen anymore, okay.
1: Yeah, I get it.
0: Fell in Love with a Girl, White Stripes. It's not Seven Nation Army?
2: Yeah, I know. I like the White Stripes, and I like that song, but dude, no. Seven Nation Army, if the White Stripes are going to be in the top 25 greatest rock songs, it's Seven Nation Army.
0: Yeah. Gloria from Patti Smith, 1975. Please. Do you even know that song?
1: No, I'm just going to say, I don't even know.
0: You've been a rock guy forever.
1: I don't know how that goes. No, I don't know that song.
0: London Calling, Clash, got to be in there.
1: Yeah.
0: Once in a Lifetime, Talking Boneheads, of course. Rebel Girl from Bikini Kill.
1: Unfamiliar.
0: 1993. Search and Destroy, The Stooges. Oh, got to have
1: an Iggy, yeah.
0: Now, if it had been Seek and Destroy Metallica, maybe.
1: Okay, got
0: but not that.
2: Yeah. Van Halen's not in the top 25.
0: No, but Nick Cave and the Bad Seeds, got to be there. Pixies, yes. Oh. Kate Bush, yes. You suck! Quit your jobs today, you hacks. The five
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0: The Markley, Van Camp, and Robbins Show. Jamie Markley, David Van Camp, Scott Robbins, and now the 5 stories we're watching today.
2: All right, number 5, former Milwaukee County Judge Hannah Dugan. Remember her? She's been sentenced to no prison time after she was found guilty of obstructing ICE agents from arresting an illegal alien in a courthouse last year. Remember, she helped him get out the back door.
0: Yep.
2: She has been ordered, though, to pay a $5,000 fine, will not spend any time behind bars, and she's not a judge anymore. Number 4, a senior Graham Platner campaign aide apparently told his team at a meeting today that Platner would speak to the campaign tonight. And that's according to a person who was on the call. The person described the call as odd and stilted. Number 3, related to that main Senate race, this is very interesting. The Platner campaign has sent volunteers a 2-question survey with a 48-hour deadline. And the question is, hey, fill this out. 1, what message do you have for the Democrat Party? 2, what message do you have for Graham? I'm starting to think he really may just stick it out.
1: He might. I mean, he might. I thought that yesterday a little bit. There was a side of me that went, this guy may not go anywhere.
0: Yeah, I suppose you're right. I did not even consider it. Usually when the pressure comes like this, they bail.
2: What's he got to lose?
1: Political squatter right now.
2: Yeah. Said, yeah, we firmly believe that the supporters and volunteers who built this movement deserve to have a real role in any nomination process. If the Democratic Party hopes to harness our movement and avoid disillusioning the supporters who came into the fray because of our movement's policies, it must consult

0: feedback and proposals of people who built and sustained this.
1: Wow.
0: So I don't know if that's like, hey, fishing for, hey, I get to pick the nominee, or if he's saying, hey, a lot of people said Democrats go pound sand. All right, what are we up to now? Number three, war back on with Iran after Tehran launched attacks on trade vessels in the Strait of Hormuz. And number one, President Trump says talks can continue, but as far as he's concerned, that ceasefire's done.
2: Oh, yeah. We'll see what happens later on. So I'm thinking it's happening again. Going to get hit again.
1: Well, lots of things can change. We know this to be true.
2: Yes.
1: And it could be some, you know, 11th hour movement of some kind. But hey, okay, wait, we're not doing it.
2: I don't know, man. We'll see.
1: But
2: the way
1: I don't
2: talked,
1: know what that can be now. I don't know.
2: Yeah. We'll see. You know, sometimes, you know, you're looking around different things for the show and you'll see different news items. You see a headline that, you know, maybe clickbait. And I saw the biggest mistakes you can make on a first date. Well, I'm very thankful I don't have to worry about it.
1: Man.
2: You know?
1: Yep.
2: And I'm just bruising. I'm like, okay, try not to impress someone. You know, just like trying so hard that you're, you know, forgetting about getting to know the person.
1: Right.
2: Okay, fine. That makes sense. Don't turn the conversation into a one-person podcast. You got to ask questions, too. Like, don't you? Oh, yeah, that's pretty basic.
1: Yeah, if you're interested in somebody, yeah, you want to know more about them. Yeah.
2: And then they said a mistake is going to dinner on a first date.
1: Hmm.
2: I'm like, usually that's where you can talk quite a bit.
1: What do they suggest?
2: Well, it can feel like a long interview. Try mini golf. Hanging out at a farmer's market or even wandering around an IKEA. Fun, low pressure, good distraction. I'm like, where did this come from? Oh, HuffPost. No wonder.
1: I was going to say, those people don't crap. Date.
2: This is the Markley, Van Camp, and Robin show.
1: Yeah, I wonder.
2: Yeah, find out if this person reads HuffPost, which I didn't know was even relevant anymore in that world. But anyway, yeah, don't even go on the date. Save yourself the time.
1: Yeah, no kidding.
2: All right, David, biggest story today.
0: I think that's the kind of thing that Graham Platner's recruiter likes to do. Going to IKEA, there's no pressure.
2: I bet that's probably
0: Plus,
2: true. And if you don't get this reference and you thought that all of a sudden, like, David's having a stroke or something?
1: No.
2: It's this guy.
3: Well, so, I mean, we went through thousands and thousands of prospects. We, you know, through a number of means, you know, assess just a huge amount of people.
1: Yeah.
2: Is he goofing on the world?
1: That's what I keep thinking.
2: All right, Scott Robbins, Trifecta, a news update next.
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7: ABC News, I'm Michelle Franzen. At the end of the NATO summit in Turkey, President Trump announced the memo of understanding between the U.S. and Iran is over due to Iran's strikes on vessels in the Strait of Hormuz and the U.S. retaliating. President Trump also speaking with Ukraine's President Zelensky about the ongoing war with Russia. ABC's Selena Wang has more.
8: Zelensky was there. He sat face-to-face with President Trump. The president did make a commitment to help Ukraine make these Patriot defense, air defense missiles, something that Zelensky has repeatedly been asking for, but it really appears that the Iran war has overshadowed a lot of this summit.
7: A recent analysis by Georgetown University showing many Americans relying on the Affordable Care Act have seen their costs double, sometimes triple. Public filings show 77 insurers with Obamacare are proposing a year of increased premiums. A judge spared former Wisconsin judge Hannah Dugan from prison for ushering a Mexican defendant out of her courtroom to evade ICE agents during an immigration operation. This is ABC News.
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10: 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The month of July will be red hot with activity, including the American Association All-Star Game at Haymarket Park. In collaboration with the American Association of Professional Baseball, the Lincoln Salt Dogs will serve as the host city for the 2026 game at Haymarket Park. The venue will host a series of All-Star festivities Monday, July 13th through Wednesday, July 15th. Haymarket Park will welcome more than 50 of the American Association's best and brightest as Lincoln hosts this premier event. The celebration begins with a three-round single-elimination home run derby featuring eight All-Stars with the All-Star game to follow. In addition, the American Association will welcome three new members to the league's Hall of Fame, including Lincoln's owner, Jim Abel. Lincoln and the Salt Dogs have brought baseball and fun to the local area, showing Lincoln's ongoing love for America's favorite pastime, and it's our time to pack Haymarket Park for this amazing event. I'm proud of tourism in our community, and it's one more thing I enjoy about life in Lincoln. I'm Jeff Maul.
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20: The Markley, Van Camp, and Robbins Show. Jamie Markley, David Van Camp, Scott Robbins. Got the Robbins trifecta coming up in just a few. News update, David Van Camp.
0: Well, you were mentioning an interview that suddenly went off the rails. It is a Democrat Senate candidate out of Michigan, Abdul El-Sayed, who is an Islamist, also socialist, tapping into all that. Another nut who's running as a Democrat.
20: Well, every time I've seen a clip of him, it says Dr. El-Sayed.
0: Yeah, and he's not licensed to practice medicine. But he does call himself a doctor still.
1: Like Jill Biden kind of thing?
20: Or? No, a physician. He says physician.
1: He says he's a physician.
20: Yeah. So then you got Mehdi Hasan, who has him on as an interview that's asking him to like clear it up. Do you wish you just would have not done that?
21: You got attacked by your rivals for calling yourself a physician, not just a doctor, even though you don't have a valid state medical license in New York or Michigan, which apparently is what you need legally to call yourself a physician.
20: Do you? Apparently, you've got to have that. Crazy rules. Okay, Maddie, go ahead.
21: I wish you'd just stuck to calling yourself a doctor, which you are, to avoid all of this controversy and attacks on your physician status.
22: You know, at the end of the day, it's not about whether or not I'm a physician or a doctor. The question is, can you see a doctor? It's not about my education. It's about whether or not your kid gets a good education. So
21: well,
22: I'm just not spending
21: that's a good
22: time.
21: People would say it's also about, did you tell the truth?
22: Well, I would say that I was the health director for the city of Detroit. I've done more to provide more people health care or eliminate their medical

0: that than most doctors have done in their practice career.
1: The job of a doctor is not necessarily to reduce your medical debt.
2: No.
1: It's to make sure that everything's working the way it's supposed to. And
2: if it is, I'm going to talk to my buddy that's a doctor. Hey! About these bills, can we get them reduced?
3: Well, that's just nuts.
2: Like, you are a doctor. Well, yeah, but...
3: Kind of, sort of.
2: What is that?
3: I think I am.
1: I did think it was funny that Mehdi Hasan even was like, hey, that's a good line, but come on.
3: You're not telling the truth.
1: Yeah.
2: Right.
3: Well, like, in America, you can... Well, now you can say whatever you want to say. You are. You are.
2: Yeah.
3: Mm-hmm.
2: There was something else,
3: too. Don't start operating on people.
2: We hadn't had a chance to get to with all the back and forth. Trump with NATO today. I think a PMS Now reporter tried to ask a question. This was fun.
4: Okay. Go ahead, Red.
5: You said today, Inessa Quintero with MS Now, you said today that countries...
4: You're with who?
5: MS Now.
4: MS Now, that's a failing network. Why would you want to work for them? MS Now, can you imagine? They wanted to get away. They took the name NBC because they were embarrassed by it. Go ahead, let's go.
1: I think NBC actually took NBC away because they were embarrassed.
3: MS Now, what do you want to work for them for? That's great.
2: Oh, my gosh. That is hilarious.
3: Oh, boy.
2: Okay. So, yeah, I think we're all caught up on that. And as far as Plattner, they're saying there's going to be an announcement later?
1: Well, he's going to be talking to campaign staff, and they have sent out something to the volunteers of the campaign. And, boy, I don't know. It's a survey, and he's saying, hey, if the Democratic Party hopes to harness our movement and to avoid disillusioning the hundreds of thousands of supporters who came in, to the fray because of our movement's policies, it must consult the feedback and proposals of the people who built and sustained this. Because he's been basically saying to the Democrat Party, hey, if you want me to drop out before the Monday deadline, you got to let me pick. And they're saying, well, you know, we're not going to do that. We're going to have an open primary process. And they have until, July 25th, I think, to actually name a replacement. But Graham's got the cards right now, and he sent out a volunteer survey. Now, again, these are the hardcore supporters, the people who volunteered to spend their time, their free time, working for him. And the questions are, what message do you have for the Democratic Party? What message do you have for Graham? And I'm wondering, the way I read it, is not so much about making demands to the party. It sounds like he's getting ready to say, hey, go pound sand. Here are all the people who want me to stay in the race.
2: Okay.
1: So I don't know. I don't think it's a foregone conclusion that he drops out.
2: We'll see what happens there. Vice President J.D. Vance in Milwaukee today. He's talking about fraud. And I know sometimes when we talk about fraud, you wonder, is anything ever going to happen? Some people have gone to jail, which is good. But this is part of what he said today.
6: But you know what's happening way too much? Is that big corporations and fraudsters overseas are using this program to undercut the wages of American workers. So you know what we're doing in the Trump administration? We're saying no more. If you are trying to take advantage of that visa program, you are not allowed into the United States of America.
2: Yeah.
6: Today, I'm proud to announce that the Federal Department of Labor has started dozens of subpoenas and investigations into foreign fraudsters who are trying to take advantage of the H-1B visa program. Here's a simple principle, ladies and gentlemen. American jobs ought to go to American workers and not foreign fraudsters, and the Department of Labor is fighting back against it.
2: And so the left will say that was an anti-immigrant speech?
1: Yeah, probably.
3: Oh, you're racist.
2: Yep. And xenophobic.
3: Clearly. Yeah.
2: Probably get that out of that, I would guess. Yes. All right. You ready for your big news,
3: Scott? Yeah, let's go.
2: Here we go.
7: Are you ready? It's the three most important news stories of the day.
8: I hit the trifecta.
7: Well, at least according to Scott Robbins. It's the trifecta on the Markley, Van Camp, and Robbins Show.
2: Every day about this time, Scott Robbins' top three stories helped by his hero.
3: I'm Casey Kasem. Hey, Casey. How's the summer treating you? Good?
9: Good.
3: All right. Good to hear.
9: I'm ready. Three.
1: All right. Number three. a railway conductor fired because he loves America too much.
3: Yeah, conductor of at Tennessee's famed what's that noise? Okay, Incline Railway was shockingly fired for proudly celebrating American Independence Day after some very thin-skinned tourists took offense. Well, Jack Peterson, the now sacked operator of the, what's it, 131 years that this thing's been around, Lookland Mountain in Chattanooga, wish the American passengers, hey, it's July 4th, Happy Independence Day. To the very few Americans in here, and there weren't a lot, there were a lot of tourists, Happy Independence Day, he told the passengers. Now, it would have been okay if he probably would have stopped there, but he added on to the rest of you, welcome to the greatest country on the face of the earth. And if you disagree, well, you can leave. Well, some pair of people on there didn't take kindly to what he was saying, and they went to his boss and his bosses, and they heard it and said, you can't be saying that kind of stuff, Jack. We got to let you go. And they did. They fired him.
8: Just for that?
3: Yeah. He got canned. Because you know why?
8: Why?
3: Because some of the people felt unsafe.
8: Oh, goodness gracious.
9: Now, on with
3: That's
9: the
3: all you
9: got to
3: say.
8: Wow.
3: I felt unsafe.
8: Well, you should see a therapist for that.
3: Now, they did say, if you got that take, that's fine. But you can't say it while you're at work with people on an incline train.
1: Why not?
8: Well, if you're a visitor, this is the greatest country on the face of the earth. And if you don't like it, you can get off the train.
3: Get out.
8: Okay. Scott Robbins, trifecta, top three of the day, up to number
9: two.
1: Number two, Miami news anchor. Well, there was a crackdown because of some photos.
3: Yeah, Miami TV news executive ripped his staff for acting like social media influencers instead of journalists after an anchor's bikini vacation post prompted an internal crackdown of what he called cringeworthy online behavior. Vice President of WPLG, Bill Potvey, told his staff he's been fed up with what he described as foolish nonsense appearing on employees' social media accounts. I have emailed numerous times about this over and over again in the past, but we're going in the wrong direction. Case in point, somebody by the name of Janice Fernandez was on vacation, and there were several, and I mean several, photos of her prancing around in a bikini. And he's had enough, saying you can't do this. We need to be taken seriously as journalists. And this is a slap in the face. So he's warned them not to do it. He didn't cite her specifically. He said more than one person has done this. We're not going to do it anymore. Now, considering that most of these journalists were hired because of the way they look, I find this fascinating.
8: This is Miami.
3: Yes.
8: Okay.
3: And she is very attractive, and she is very attractive in her bikini prancing around.
10: She's a former Miss Miami.
3: That's exactly right.
10: She's a pageant girl, dude.
3: Yes.
10: They didn't hire her for her journalism
3: chops. That was
10: chops.
3: The rest of the story, yes. Yes.
8: So, but did they ever make it clear to her before this? Hey, no bikini pics?
3: He said he has mentioned it before to them, and she did it anyway. And some other members of the staff have been doing it, apparently, and he doesn't want any more of it.
8: Wow. Can't wait to see what comes out of that. David, from the news business.
3: Yeah, I was just going to ask David that question.
8: Is this something you ever had to crack down on?
1: Thank
8: Anybody
1: God,
8: going
1: no.
8: bikini?
3: Radio.
8: Oh, my gosh. Usually, I mean, the people that run the station...
3: Yeah.
8: They just want ratings more times than not.
3: Maybe she did the cast in the bikini. That would be one thing.
8: But you're not supposed to do the photos.
3: I guess not. It's too naughty. We want to be taken seriously.
1: The photos that were shared, they're not risque. She's just in a bathing suit.
3: She's in a bathing suit. That's a very attractive woman in a bathing suit. Yes.
8: Yeah. Wow.
10: And the countdown doesn't stop.
3: She's in the water and
10: the
3: stuff.
10: Top.
3: You know, it's...
8: Scott Robbins, trifecta, top three of the day.
3: Yes.
8: Yeah.
9: And finally, one.
1: Oh, well, we have another example of government-funded booty bumping.
8: What?
3: Health Canada has given one Toronto community center over $1 million to allow people to perform booty bumping. I didn't know either. The art of booty bumping involves a participant mixing drugs, usually meth or cocaine, with water. And to avoid distasteful shots, inserting the liquid into their derriere with a syringe, not attached to a needle.
8: Oh, whoa.
3: It's called booty bumping, and apparently it's much safer than injecting it directly into your veins. So they have given the grant to this to this community center to provide this service for the junkies.
8: Oh, my gosh.
3: Yeah. I never heard of this before.
8: So right up the... With a needleless syringe.
1: Yeah, it's a drug enema, and the basically the thinking behind it is that you avoid the needles and sharing needles and things like that,
3: right?
1: And also because of all of the like blood vessels and capillaries up there,
3: it
1: hits your system faster.
3: They call them harm reduction kits right now for harm booty reduction. Bumping. Mm-hmm. As one of their funded services of over $1 million a year.
11: I ain't going to stand for it.
8: Well, yeah. Boy.
3: No, I'm glad David was here for that one because I had not even... I didn't know this existed even. I know apparently, guys used to shoot stuff into their eyeballs.
8: What?
3: Yeah, that used to be a way of doing drugs.
8: Shoot it into your eyeball?
3: Yeah, because it went into your blood vessel.
8: Have you heard of that, David?
1: Yeah, but I think that's fallen out of favor because you can't get
3: it for the booty.
1: You can't get as big of a dose in there.
3: Right.
8: Golly.
1: Well, also, I remember it was a thing a long time ago, right around the time I was in college. I didn't do it, but I remember the news stories about it where, like, guys would get alcohol poisoning at frat parties because what they would do is they would soak, like, tampons in Everclear.
8: Oh, my gosh. Mm-hmm. Oh, yeah, apparently.
3: What's wrong with just drink?
8: Right? Just drink.
3: Yeah.
8: Right. Also known as plugging.
1: Yeah.
3: Oh, gosh.
8: And something else I don't even know if you can say.
11: And there you have it.
8: Oh, boy.
3: I'm just going to stop you right there.
8: Well, you brought it up. I'm just trying to figure out this is the thing.
3: I tried to dance around this as much as I possibly could.
8: Yes.
3: But the government's paying that. Only in Canada, right?
8: Of course.
3: I say that.
1: Oh, no, it happened in Seattle and Portland, too.
3: Of course it did.
8: Okay. Boy, oh boy, we got pantsless guy breaking into an apartment. Nimrod's in the news and a news update coming up.
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8: Thought it was interesting. Megan McArdle, I don't always agree with what she has to write, but I find her writing interesting nonetheless. And I think she hit the nail on the head with this Graham Plattner thing and what the project has been for progressives all around the country. And she writes, so John Mulaney, the comedian, had a bit years and years ago that Trump was a poor person's idea of a rich person. And okay. it was a hilarious bit about the excesses of Donald Trump. And it was supposed to be a dunk, but actually described his political appeal, she writes. Dems trying to tap that same populist energy instead selected a rich person's idea of a poor person. And that's absolutely true. And they did it with Fetterman, too.
9: Yeah,
7: that is true. And it's going down in flames. All right, we got to get to Nimrod. This is a good one.
6: When the going gets tough.
10: Damn it, this is too hard.
6: The dumb get dumber.
11: All right, Dean.
6: It's Nimrod's in the News on the Markley, Van Camp, and Robbins Show.
10: I love the poorly educated.
7: All right. Nimrod's the News. We go to Coral Gables, Florida, and I like the way the story starts. A pantsless man illegally entered two Coral Gables apartments that have been left unlocked early Sunday.
9: Unlocked?
7: Yeah, that's Nimrod-y right there.
9: Yeah, you don't want to do that.
7: But Noah Dutzer, who's 26, allegedly entered a woman's apartment while she was out. She was alerted by a neighbor who said he heard footsteps coming from her apartment because she's not there at the time. She's

0: I'll wait. She checked her in-home security cameras and saw Dutzer had been inside her apartment for hours, touching his genitals on her couch and filling a cup he had with him with her Fireball whiskey.
1: Oh, come on. Hey, that's now. Fireball.
0: Oh, yeah.
2: Yeah, man.
0: Dutzer rummaged through the victim's sofa, went in and out of her bedroom, and walked in and out of her apartment multiple times before sleeping on her couch. One of the times he left that apartment, he goes to this other apartment, goes in, and is using his phone's light in the bathroom, and then goes into a bedroom. Guy goes, hey,
2: oh,
0: he's pantsless. He has no pants on. Oh, he's like, get out of here. And he's like, my bad, my bad. Finally, the cops show up, arrest the guy. My bad. Drinking, man, oh,
3: the
0: man.
3: Good, the That's bad, and the ugly. We got it all covered. Markley, Van Camp, and Robbins on KFOR.
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10: HD3. From ABC News, I'm Michelle Franzen. The Senate race in Maine heating up with pressure mounting for Democratic candidate Graham Plattner to drop out of the U.S. Senate race following new accusations of sexual assault. ABC's Jay O'Brien says that race is crucial to which party will control the Senate.
11: Under Maine law, Plattner has just 5 days to drop out to be removed from the ballot. State Democrats would then have 2 weeks to select a new candidate, but there's no exact roadmap for how that process would go. Overnight, the executive director of the Democratic Party of Maine saying Plattner's team has reached out, accusing them of trying to dictate the next steps.
10: In Turkey, the NATO summit wrapping up, but before leaving, President Trump fielded questions from reporters centering on Iran. The president says the temporary ceasefire ended after Iran fired on ships in the Strait of Hormuz. ABC's Karen Travers has more.
12: The president also had declared today that that memo signed by the two countries is over, that the ceasefire is dead, and that he thinks that negotiating at this point with the Iranians is a, quote, waste of time. But there are still mixed messages from the president on where this goes from here, because he was also indicating that he thought his special envoy for the Mideast, Steve Witkoff, and his son-in-law, Jared Kushner, could potentially continue engaging with the Iranians, even as he was saying, it's over.
10: President Trump already lost a Supreme Court, which turned away his appeal last week, but President Trump is now hoping the courts will step in to keep him from having to pay E. Jean Carroll in a defamation case.
13: The $5 million defamation award to writer E. Jean Carroll stemmed from what President Trump said about an earlier case Carroll brought in which Trump was found liable for sexual assault. The president denied he committed any offense, and even after the nation's highest court rejected his final appeal in the defamation case last week, he's now filed another notice of an appeal of this latest order to pay.

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6: An update to a crash between a teen's vehicle and a deputy's cruiser. I'm Jeff Modes, KFOR News. A teen has been cited for the June 10th crash involving her vehicle and a Lancaster County Sheriff's deputy's cruiser at Highway 77 and Warlick Boulevard. At the time, the 18-year-old was westbound on Warlick Boulevard and entered the intersection when her vehicle was hit by a southbound LSO cruiser who had lights and sirens on heading to a call. The crash report said the teen claimed that she had a green light, but a review of the video by LSO showed that there was no green light for the teen.
7: The driver of the westbound vehicle was ultimately cited and released for violating a traffic signal.
6: That's Lincoln Police Captain Todd Cutsian earlier today. Initial reports show the teen had serious injuries and was taken to the hospital, but an update showed that her injuries were not serious and she was treated and released. The deputy was not hurt. Both vehicles have been totaled. Lincoln Police continue a robbery investigation from Monday afternoon near 12th and E. Captain Todd Cutsian again says a 37-year-old woman was sitting outside a building that she manages when she was approached by who they describe as a black woman about 20 to 30 years old, wearing a blue shirt, dark pants or shorts, with her hair up.
7: The suspect then walked up behind her, struck her in the head, and took her cell phone. The cell phone was valued at $250.
6: No arrests have been made. If you have information on this case, call police 402-441-6000 or Crime Stoppers 402-475-3600. Speaking of Crime Stoppers, Lincoln Police need your help in this Crime Stoppers case. A hit and run from around 10 a.m. on June 5th in the parking lot of the Menards off of 27th and Fairfield, where a man driving a pickup truck pulled into the parking lot and hit a vehicle. LPD forensics technician Becky Keller says after hitting that vehicle, the man got out, saw the damage, and a few minutes later went into the store to make his purchase. She says the driver is an older white male with what appeared to be an orange and salmon-colored striped shirt.
8: And he was driving a newer Toyota Tacoma pickup truck, white in color.
6: If you have information about this hit and run, call Crime Stoppers 402-475-3600 or go to LincolnCrimeStoppers.com. The rest of the afternoon today, sunny and a high of 94. I'm Jeff Motes, KFOR News.
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0: from the heart of our nation's capital, Washington, D.C. 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
1: It is Wednesday, July 8th, 2026. I'm Guy Benson. Welcome, everyone, to the Guy Benson Show. Very glad that you're listening. We are grateful for that. 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

0: I'm Guy Benson. We are back. Well, the ratings are in. And the good news is they were great. They were staggering. The bad news is, well, how the game went. USA Belgium on Fox and Telemundo in the United States combining on Monday night for 42 million viewers. As our friend Clay Travis points out, that is more people than have ever watched a single college football, NBA, Major League Baseball, or NHL hockey game in history. Only, he says, the NFL playoffs can beat it this century. 42 million people. That is a lot of interest, a lot of people tuning in. And unfortunately, the team did not rise to the moment. They were just outplayed, outclassed by the Belgians. But still, that's a really, really big number. And we'll see. We're told every 4 years, oh, well, there's this renewed interest in soccer and lots of young people are watching it. So look out for USA in the years to come, maybe. I think we've been sort of sold that storyline for a while. And there's some logic to it. I get that. And we'll see if this team and this program can continue to progress. I think one of the problems, they're like, oh, well, we don't have a youth program that's good enough. I think the issue is for very, very athletic kids in this country who excel at team sports, in many cases, soccer is like option 3, 4, or 5. Right? There's an opportunity to get involved in other sports where there's, you know, all sorts of interest and huge fan bases here in America. NIL money up for grabs and all of that, right? If you're a really elite young athlete as a kid and a teenager and a young man growing up or woman in this country, in many cases, especially for the men, you're going to go somewhere else than soccer. And that's just something about our sports culture here. So I guess we'll see. Meanwhile, I've seen a couple of very funny social media posts that the state of California is actually still counting the golds from the game. So Team USA is gaining. They might win this thing if California keeps counting long enough, maybe 5-4. We'll see.
1: Bringing the D.C. Beltway to the Corn Belt of Nebraska. This is the Guy Benson Show on Lincoln's KFOR.
2: 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Those are the first symptoms of heat exhaustion.
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5: 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I don't know what to say.
1: Don't let the heat and humidity turn you into a sweaty, molten glob of smelly, baked flesh.
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10: ABC News, I'm Michelle Franzen. Immigrant rights groups are demanding a third-party investigation into Tuesday's fatal shooting of a Mexican national in Houston. Mexico's president also says her government will pursue new legal action against the U.S. for the death. ABC's Jim Ryan says ICE called it self-defense.
11: According to his son, Lorenzo Salgado Araujo had been in the U.S. for nearly 35 years working in construction. On Tuesday, ICE officers attempted to pull him over, but say that he sped away and then tried to run over an agent with his van. Hours after the incident, protesters were on the same street where Araujo was shot to death.
10: President Trump signaled the U.S. could carry out more strikes against Iran in response to Iran's firing on vessels in the Strait of Hormuz this week. The president says he does not think the war will resume. In Utah this hour, court resuming for the third day of hearings for Tyler Robinson, the man charged with last year's murder of conservative influencer Charlie Kirk. This is ABC News.
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3: An update to a collision investigation involving a deputy's cruiser. Good afternoon, I'm Elijah Herbal, KFOR News. Lincoln Police today confirmed that an 18-year-old woman has been cited and released for violating a traffic signal that led to a crash between her SUV and a cruiser with the Lancaster County Sheriff's Office at Highway 77 and Warlick Boulevard back on June 10th. At the time, the initial crash report said the teen claimed she had a green light on westbound Warlick and entered the intersection where her vehicle was hit by a southbound LSO cruiser who had lights and sirens on heading to a call. A review of the video by LSO showed the teen did not have a green light. The teen suffered injuries that were not serious and she was treated and released. The deputy did not suffer any injuries. Lincoln police are looking for a suspect in a robbery from Monday afternoon. LPD Captain Todd Cutsian says officers were called to 11th and E Street about the robbery.
4: The 37-year-old victim said she was sitting outside a building she manages when she was approached by a black female, 20 to 30 years of age.
3: Captain Cutsian says when the victim told the woman to leave, the suspect allegedly struck her in the head and took her cell phone. No arrests have been made at this time. If you have any information on this case, you're encouraged to call LPD at 402-441-6000 or Crime Stoppers at 402-475-3600. Crime Stoppers from Lincoln Police this week takes a look back to last month, where on June 5th at about 10 a.m., a man driving a pickup truck hit another vehicle while pulling into the parking lot of Menards near 27th and Fairfield.
5: After hitting that vehicle, he gets out and stands there and observes the damage while making a decision, and then a few minutes later, he enters the store and goes in to make a purchase.
3: LPD forensics technician Becky Keller says the driver is described as an older white male with what appeared to be an orange and salmon-colored striped shirt. He was driving a newer white Toyota Tacoma pickup truck. You can call Crime Stoppers at 402-475-3600 if you have any information. A chance of overnight showers and thunderstorms this evening. Currently, it's 93 degrees and sunny in the capital city. For KFOR News, this is Elijah Herbal.
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3: 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The Graham-Platner campaign is crafting an exit from the main Senate race while Dems race to find a replacement. Lincoln Public Schools are floating a plan to upgrade outdoor activity spaces at Lincoln Schools.
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0: Catherine Hamm on this show recently also pointed out that this is someone in El Sayed who said internally within his campaign that it was risky to condemn a Hezbollah-inspired terrorist attack against a Jewish synagogue in the state of Michigan that was carried out by a jihadist with Hezbollah family back in Lebanon. And I guess Mr. El Sayed thought that he had to be very careful in how he condemned the attempt on the lives of Jewish children at the school inside the synagogue by this terrorist. And so he condemned the attack to an extent, but also blamed the victims by tying them to Israel and basically saying that Israel brought this on Jews elsewhere. And then he, I guess, congratulated himself for being very brave to put that out there. So that is Abdul El Sayed, who is, according to multiple polls, I would say, in first place for now in that primary race. I believe the primary is now in a number of weeks, a pretty late primary. So why do I bring up El Sayed? Well, he's making some news in the last 24 hours or so. Ben Jacobs, a left-leaning reporter, he relays an interesting exchange with CNN. El Sayed was asked whether he believes that supporting Israel could not be about money. El Sayed responded to CNN, quote, "Not if you're a Democrat and you believe in human rights." So it was put to this guy, is it possible to support the state of Israel, the Jewish state, the one tiny New Jersey-sized country in the whole world that is the homeland to Jews? Can you support that country with that choice, that moral calculus, that conviction being rooted in something other than money being bought off? And the answer was no. Not if you call yourself a Democrat and you say you believe in human rights. The only way, in his mind, someone who thinks of themselves as a pro-human rights Democrat, the only way that type of person might support Israel is because of money. And that is an old-school anti-Semitic trope to a T. There's no other way to spin that. Like, no one could come to a conclusion in their own mind about the pluralistic American ally Jewish state of Israel being good or worthy of support unless they were somehow on the take from those wily Jews and their money. That's obviously the implication. It is obviously bigoted, and it is very much in line with who this guy is and what this whole movement is about. So I wanted to flag that one for you, particularly to our audience up in Detroit, WJR, and the types of voters that this man is specifically appealing to, in particular in the primary setting. And he might try to change his tune and refine some things if he gets through to a general election to try to present himself as less extreme than he actually is. For example, his abandonment, his running away from his position on defunding the police. He was a defund the police left-wing extremist like so many of them in 2020 and 2021. And now he's saying, oh, no, that wasn't really me. And I've deleted the tweets because it didn't reflect my beliefs. Well, CNN, the K-File, they did an investigation into this and found that, surprise, surprise, perhaps Mr. El Sayed is not being entirely honest. Listen to Cut 28.
1: I deleted all the tweets because I didn't want them to be taken out of context like this. And I think this debate about 2020 and the ways that tweets are going to play are really nice on CNN if you want to get clicks. They're not that effective, and nobody really asks me about them on the streets or in communities in Michigan. So if you want to talk about housing or healthcare or corporate dominance in our politics, I think those are a lot more legitimate questions that people are actually asking me about what they want their next senator to do in the state of Michigan rather than for clickbait in D.C.
0: All right, so that's what El Sayed is saying now. He's like, okay, this is clickbait. You're going back to old tweets. It doesn't really mean anything. Okay, is that true? Cut 29, here's Andrew Kaczynski of CNN.
2: In 2020, El Sayed didn't just tweet about defunding the police. He defended the idea in multiple interviews, including one where he plainly said, we do need to defund the police. Now, you mentioned this in your intro, but I want people to look at first look at what he told the Detroit News late last year. He said, quote, I want to be clear. I actually never called for defunding. My goal in that conversation was to help everybody understand what we were talking about. Law enforcement exists for a reason, but ideally, you want to make sure that there are folks out there, not folks out there committing crimes in the first place. So El-Sayed's argument was that he was not calling to defund the police. He was trying to explain a broader policy idea, funding things like social services, public health, education, and anti-poverty programs to prevent crime before it happens. But what we found in 2020 is that El-Sayed actually went further than that.
0: Right. So now it's some sort of smear, or it's a deflection, or misleading people, or focusing on the wrong things to point out what this man stated and believed just a few years ago, now that he's running for statewide office. Today, as he's rewriting the record, whitewashing this thing, he says, quote, I actually never called for defunding. But what he said in an interview in 2020 was, quote, we do need to defund the police, end quote. And there you have it. It's almost as if this person is lying. And we'll probably do a lot more of it if he advances to a general election. Beware, Michigan voters. This rising tide, this red-green alliance in major cities is not necessarily limited to or confined to deep blue cities and congressional seats or city council seats. There will be some tests of this viability of this type of candidate in places like Michigan, perhaps in November, depending on how this primary goes, which is why we are keeping close tabs on it. More of the Guy Benson Show up next. Please stay tuned.
3: 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Hot summer days can change quickly. Heavy rains with flash flooding.
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3: Ferocious winds ripping apart roofs and toppling trees. Hailstorms smashing windows and pummeling your car. And tornadoes, well, they obliterate everything in their path. 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
5: ABC News, I'm Michelle Franzen. The U.S. military says it's launched another round of strikes against Iranian targets in retaliation for Iran firing on ships in the Strait of Hormuz yesterday. President Trump warned before leaving the NATO summit that the U.S. could carry out more strikes. He also says he does not think the war with Iran will ramp up again. A federal appeals court in Washington rejected a request to set aside a lower court order keeping President Trump's name off the Kennedy Center.
6: The appeals court panel says the Kennedy Center's leadership has failed to show how the center's being harmed by a lower court order directing that Trump's name be removed from the facade. The three-judge panel also shrugged off the administration's suggestion that not calling it the Trump Kennedy Center will negatively affect its fundraising. The judges say the president and his hand-picked board have, quote, failed to support this assertion with any specific facts or evidence.
5: ABC Stephen Portnoy. On Wall Street today, stocks ended mixed over new Mideast tensions. This is ABC News.
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11: Hi, folks. 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
12: 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Are you not more valuable than they? 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

0: searching for a suspect in a robbery near downtown Lincoln. Good afternoon, I'm Elijah Herbal, KFOR News. A 37-year-old woman was robbed of her cell phone Monday afternoon in the area of 12th and E Street.
1: Officers did search the area, but were unable to locate anybody.
0: Lincoln Police Captain Todd Cutsian says the 37-year-old victim was sitting outside a building she manages when she was approached by a black woman about 20 to 30 years old, wearing a blue shirt and dark pants with her hair up. When the victim told the woman to leave, the suspect allegedly struck her in the head and took her cell phone. If you have any information on the case, you're encouraged to call LPD at 402-441-6000. An update to that late evening crash on June 10th at Highway 77 in Warlick Boulevard, where an SUV driven by an 18-year-old woman and a Lancaster County Sheriff's Deputy's Cruiser collided in the intersection. Lincoln Police today confirmed the teen was cited and released for violating a traffic signal. Initially, the crash report said the 18-year-old claimed to have the green light on westbound Warlick and entered the intersection when her vehicle was hit by a southbound LSO cruiser who had lights and sirens on headed to a call. A review of the video by LSO showed the teen did not have a green light. The teen suffered injuries that were not serious and she was treated and released. The deputy did not suffer any injuries. A hit-and-run case from late on the morning of June 5th is part of this week's Crime Stoppers report from Lincoln Police. It happened while a man driving a pickup truck was pulling into the parking lot of Menards near 27th and Fairfield. LPD forensics technician Becky Keller says after hitting a parked vehicle, the man gets out, observes the damage, and then a few minutes later enters the store to make a purchase.
2: Menards provided some images of the individual we're hoping someone can identify. He's an older white male. He was wearing an orange and salmon-colored striped shirt.
0: The man was driving a newer white Toyota Tacoma pickup truck that might have damage on the back right. If you have any information about this hit and run, you can visit LincolnCrimeStoppers.com. A chance of showers and thunderstorms in the overnight hours tonight. It's currently at 93 degrees and sunny here in Lincoln. For KFOR News, this is Elijah Herbal.
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7: 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Here it is, the Average Joe Sports Show. Chris Schmidt, Elijah Herbal, YZ joining the party. It's okay to wear a White Sox hat this year. 489-1240, 489-1240 to get in.
0: Crazy things, he's a Red Sox fan.
7: So apparently you watch the whites with the darks, and you got a new lid. But good to have you in. We'll check in. Mike Babcock going to be with us. We'll check in with Babbers, talk some college football with him. Evan Bland with us in hour two from the Omaha World Herald. We'll get our starting five shout-outs going. And thanks to the kudos in the stream for the Corey Schlesinger interview. Had fun talking with old Smash Mouth yesterday. That's up on the podcast. You want to review it or catch it for the first time, Spotify, iTunes, Google Play, YouTube, where you can find and subscribe to the Average Joe Sports Show 7 days a week. Twitter as well, AJ Sports Radio. We will get into some topics, specifically on the topic of surprise teams in the Big Ten for 2026. We'll hit that. We'll get into quarterback rankings. Is Calandria being slighted? We'll try and answer that. And also come up what, you know, a surprise would be for you with Nebraska football this season. I've got, a couple, three There's 476 teams in the Big Ten, so I figure we can pick three that would be surprises. And I think let's define things first. Surprise would be finishing above where you're projected. And we'll go off our old buddy Phil Steele, also a guest yesterday. Check that pod out. We'll use his order of ranking as kind of our preseason number. How are you doing? Did you get any soccer in last night?
0: Not last night. We talked the Argentina game yesterday against Egypt. It was incredible. Got to enjoy that. I am enjoying a day off from World Cup action today, a chance to reset before these quarterfinal games, which should be spectacular coming tonight. So yesterday was a day for cooking, trying to get to bed early. We got honey Dijon chicken coming up. Yeah. I made the marinade up last night, got all my chicken marinade, and it's been sitting in my fridge for damn near 20 hours.
7: Breasts
0: now.
7: Or thighs?
0: Unfortunately, it's breasts. I'd rather it be thighs. Mm-hmm. It's a joke to be made in there, but
7: yes, there is.
0: We're going to let that one lie.
7: Yeah.
0: No, I like the breasts, though. And as long as you marinate them, they stay juicy, and we'll be rocking and rolling, and we need to grow the hell up.
7: I'm not the one talking. I'm just giggling like I'm 14. It's all right. But so tell me about this marinade, because I grilled last night for Junior and for Mama. We will get to football. But
0: it's July.
7: I did some sirloins for him and I. Offered her a steak. She's like, I want chicken. So we got her chicken. And, you know, I'm getting things kind of felt out with the new grill grates. And spectacular job. Junior said top 10 effort. We do a lot of steak at our house. So if it made an impression on him, my goal is to see him not on his phone, but just occupied during dinner and eating. So he's like, yeah, that was a good steak. Aaron ate most of hers, and the little bit I got to help finish up, juicy enough. So you just roll the dice sometimes on the grill, drying out the chicken. But it was well done. Play a little fetch with the German and keep the clock, one eye on the clock, and away we go. But into your marinade, honey Dijon. Honey, yes. Dijon mustard, yes.
0: Yep.
7: That's it?
0: A lot of chopped garlic.
7: Oh, good.
0: About 5-6 cloves of chopped garlic.
7: Did you slice it thinly like Paulie in Goodfellas?
0: Yeah, but I did it the lazy way, which was just run my knife through it for about 5 minutes till it almost formed a paste of sorts.
7: You've seen Goodfellas?
0: Oh, yeah. You get the razor blade in there,
7: yeah,
0: cut it real fine.
7: You sit in your bathrobe in the can.
0: Way too much work to make it dissolve like that. Here's your key. Chop it up until it's kind of like nice and diced, and then add a little salt,
7: sure,
0: and keep on going. Eventually, it kind of like releases some of its liquid and turns itself into a paste.
7: Okay.
0: It takes a little bit of time, but it's easier than trying to slice it as thin as they do in Goodfellas. So then toss that in with some honey, some Dijon, a little bit of vinegar,
7: okay,
0: a little bit of olive oil. Stir it
7: nice.
0: All up, pour it on top of my chicken breast. It'll stay nice and juicy. The key is, I know they say cook your chicken breast to 165. They're lying to you.
7: Stop early. Put in foil.
0: Stop early. Let it rest.
7: Mm-hmm.
0: You have to put it in foil, because if it sits at, I think, 155 for like 90 seconds, it's the same effect as if it's 165.
7: Yeah.
0: 165 is the instant death for all the things that can make you sick and feel gross. You can let it sit at a lower temperature for a little bit longer. So my key is never take it above about 162. Once you have 162, you're drying it out bad. So there's Elijah's cooking tip of the day for everyone.
7: I like it. We've briefed the world on soccer. As Tuck says, when is the soccer talk coming to an end? We shifted and went Elijah's cooking tips. There we have it. Our ringer says very hot and muggy for the Mo. Time for a garage beer and some AJSS. God love you, ringer. Send a picture in of your garage fridge. I would like to see how that's stocked. Some of us don't have a garage fridge.
0: We recently made the investment at my house.
7: Mm-hmm.
0: I say we. I didn't.
7: You just showed up and a beer's there for you.
0: Yeah. So worth it, man.
7: Garage beers are the best, and I don't need one because everyone else in the neighborhood has one. I'll just mosey on over. Corn Raider wants you hired out as lawn boy tonight.
0: I'm good. I also need to mow my own lawn. But with this storm potentially rolling through tonight, might let that one sit till tomorrow. My grass is already looking a little sickly out front, so I think it needs a little water on it.

0: not first, because I assume Dante Moore is going first to everybody that has this draft pick. So let's go second. Who are you taking second in the Big Ten quarterback draft? I've got the top 10 quarterbacks that on three think are best in the league. We need to talk about Calandria and where he ranks in, and I don't think it's a shot at Nebraska that he's outside that top 10. I just think it's an 18-team league, and there's some other guys. Now, are there reaches here? Let me go through the quarterback list for you. When we talk about the top 10 of the Big Ten, that's Dante Moore, that's Julian Sayin, that's Maeva at SC. You've got Desmond Williams at Washington. He'll be at Memorial Stadium on Halloween. Hoover in from TCU, and Indiana's picked, you know, the 2-for-2 on quarterbacks with the Cignetti era. Becht from Iowa State gets his way over to Penn State. Underwood at 7. Malik Washington from Maryland, saw him perform extremely well as a true freshman. In at 8, Nico in at 9 from UCLA. And then 10 is going to be Drake from Minnesota.
1: Oh, Drake Lindsey.
0: Yeah, I can't read my own writing. So Drake Lindsey comes in, and he is a freshman, won 8 ball games last season, and is pretty good despite having bad fake IDs. So who are you taking second? And, you know, I'm going to probably go Maeva. I like his mobility. I like his passing ability. I like who's been tutoring him. I think Sayin's good, but I think Sayin's got, you know, the most elite talent around him. So he doesn't have to be great. He just has to be good, which is still saying a lot, because if you're good at Ohio State, you're going in the first round. But I like Maeva with that dual threat. And he's a dual threat guy that's been getting better and better as a passer. So I think Maeva is the dude I'd go with. Guys I'm intrigued by, I think Williams is super talented, but kind of right on that 6-foot number. So if you're a height guy, you're concerned. And I don't see him as immobile, but he's not as mobile as a guy like Maeva. I think Becht, something to be said for 4 years as a starter. I think he's talented. Underwood is going me against the world this year because of what last year was for him. Can Whittingham and company turn him into a true quarterback versus an athlete back at quarterback? I think Malik Washington is going to be an NFL draft pick. The kid threw for almost 3,000 yards and 17 touchdowns on a 4-8 Maryland football team. The fact he's not in the portal is beyond me. Nico, two things that could bump him up. One, he's already been a playoff quarterback, got there at Tennessee with help. Two, you got Chesney coming in, who's probably pretty good. I think UCLA's going to be a team to look at. And then there's Drake Lindsey. I like him. He's got a good run game, and he'll have a couple of NFL offensive linemen in front of him. So that will lead into our later discussion of some of those surprises. But with the quarterback discussion, give me Maeva. And I think, could you talk yourself, Elijah, into Calandria making this top 10? Could he crack it at the end of the day here as we fast forward to the end of 26? Will Calandria have a better year or be more impactful than a Lindsey, than an Underwood, than a Beck, than a Hoover, than a Desmond Williams, a Maeva, a Sayin, a Dante? If Nebraska wants to go where fans hope they do, and that's surprise, it's going to be Calandria is a guy that's in that top 8, top 6 of the league. He's done it at the Mountain West level. Does he translate to the Big Ten?
1: Well, a slight issue I have with this list is I think we need to separate quarterback ability from what we think their stats are going to look like at the end of this year. From that list there, I think I'd agree that I'd rank those quarterbacks similarly based on how
0: I think it's a bad ranking.
1: How I think they're going to perform based on true quarterbacking. But like, I don't think Calandria in this offense is probably going to have the numbers close to what a guy like Malik Washington or Maeva is going to have. Mm-hmm. But in terms of impact to the offense and winning, could he have that ability? Yeah, sure. I mean, I'd take.

0: a guy at number two on my quarterback list I think is going to have really good numbers, and Josh Hoover.
1: Okay.
0: At Indiana.
1: System, talent around him, Cignetti.
0: And Hoover at TCU, quietly, had a lot better numbers than Mendoza had his last year at Cal.
1: Sure.
0: And we liked Mendoza coming out of Cal. The question was, could Indiana kind of keep that magic in a bottle? Well, clearly, yes. Cignetti elevates his quarterbacks. To look here, Mendoza in his final year at Cal, 68% completion percentage, 3,000 yards passing, 16 touchdowns, 6 interceptions, also ran the ball for...
1: Enough.
0: Yeah, it's somewhere in there. Compare that to Hoover. Completion percentage slightly down, 66%, but 3,475 yards passing, 29 touchdowns. The issue was 13 interceptions.
1: Mm-hmm.
0: But I also know Kurt Cignetti will kill his quarterback if he turns the ball over 13 times, and his offense sets itself up well to kind of give a quarterback some easier reads and just the offense that they run up there. I think we're going to look back at the end of the year and wonder why we weren't talking about Hoover more going to Indiana. Feels like such a good fit for that Indiana offense. And as we kind of heard from Phil Steele, Kurt Cignetti always seems to have all conference quarterbacks coming through his program.
1: Yeah, Indiana picks you. Cignetti picks you. That goes all the way back to him finding Phillip Rivers and Russell Wilson when he was at NC State.
0: Yeah.
1: Guys that were pretty good in their region, but, man, they really balled out. Now, didn't happen for Russell at NC State, but did quite well at Wisconsin. And then, you know, what Phillip Rivers did.
0: The other quarterback that I think is underrated on that list is Malik Washington at Maryland. Really, really good. Will he have the eye-popping numbers? No, I don't think so, because I don't think Maryland's going to be great this season. But I think Malik Washington's going to be one of those quarterbacks that comes 6-7 months from now, if it goes for Maryland how I think it might go, he might be a very, very popular name in the portal. We're talking top 10, top 15 sure. teams asking for his services.
1: I think you're right. And I'll say this. You put Malik Washington on any of these other teams, he's probably a top three guy because of what he's already done with an undermanned unit.
0: And that's what I'm saying here with as we rank these quarterbacks, are we separating what we think their stats are going to look like from what we think about the quarterback?
1: Here's a guy I want to get your take on. And, like, he was phenomenal running the football. He was a one-man band in Nico.
0: Yep.
1: But he's a guy that wore down because he was really it. And this is his last rodeo. He's been humbled. He bet big in the portal and lost money, and went away. Did a 180 from a playoff team knocking on the door to UCLA. Now, if there's that James Madison magic, and it's Cignetti and it's Chesney, and Chesney finds his way out to La La Land and does well, I think he can do things out there, man. Maybe I'm too bullish on Chesney and UCLA, but I think Nico could finally maybe be the quarterback he's supposed to be out of high school, that five-star. I mean, he's got the tools, he's got the talent, he's got the size, he's got the arm.
0: He's got the overbearing dad.
1: Well, yes, he's got helicopter papa. It's really about, does he try and take what a defense gives him? Does he get better at his accuracy? And it's quite honestly, I mean, what's kind of plagued him has been finding open receivers. He's had guys win one-on-ones deep going back to Tennessee. He's not connected with them. So quarterback intrigue here, but I'm going Maiva number two on my list. See what Mike Babcock thinks. Get his thoughts coming up here on the Average Joe Sports Show.
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3: 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The Graham Plattner campaign is crafting an exit from the main Senate race while Dems race to find a replacement. Lincoln Public Schools are floating a plan to upgrade outdoor activity spaces at Lincoln Schools.
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1: 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Twitter, AJ Sports Radio. We'll get Babbers in. We'll get our starting five shout-outs going. We opened a keg, so to speak, with garage beer discussions, and QB1 Husker has quite the plethora in his fridge. It's got Guinness Extra Stout, Michelob Ultra, Twisted Tea, some champagne for mimosas. Iowa Russ checking in from O'Hare as he's coming back from Ireland. So he has plenty of Guinness memorabilia for the Iowa Russ bar. But no Guinness smuggled back from the motherland.
0: I think my garage currently has, I have some Busch Light Limes in there.
1: Okay.
0: Let's see, I think I have some Shiner Bocks.
1: Okay.
0: Some sort of IPA that my roommates bought, which it was not my style of IPA, though I still like a good IPA. And then cherries.
1: Hmm.
0: Yeah.
1: Well, cherries.
0: That was a 4th of July leftover.
1: Let's bring in Mr. Husker Football. It's Mike. No, I do care. I just Mike Babcock with us. Babbers, do you have a garage fridge?
13: No, I don't. I have it's actually a detached garage, and I have an electric mower and a car, SUV.
1: The electric mower, as in you have an extension cord plugged into said mower?
13: No, it has a battery.
1: Oh, okay. That was good. Because
13: lithium battery. Yeah, it's really good. It is.
1: My grandfather, I don't know how he didn't end up nuking me or nuking himself, but he had the extension cord, green lawn boy, out in McCook. Two references today.
13: I would have a hard time with an extension cord. I wouldn't be able to do it.
1: Well, the thing is he mowed around it, and then to get me to mow quicker, he used it. So,
0: as like a whip, or as like
1: yes,
0: okay.
1: as a little motivation. Kidding.
0: That's a
1: juice. Kidding. Babbers, who are you taking quarterback wise? Where do you think Calandria fits as we talk quarterbacks to start off?
13: Well, I think you guys indicated that he was not in the top 10, but if he performs the way folks hope he will, and Nebraska has the kind of season that people hope that they would have, he could be a top 10 guy. I think the thing that impresses me about him is his ability not only to pass, because he completed about 66% of his passes last year with 23 touchdowns, only 9 interceptions. He also rushed for 649 yards and 10 touchdowns. He can run the and he didn't, you know, he didn't turn the ball over a lot. So I, you know, those are qualities that should fit what Nebraska wants to do offensively. The question is, do the players around him, you know, get the job done, and is it a team effort? And if so, I think he has the ability to be a top 10 quarterback, but right now, obviously, he's not in that top 10.
0: One of the things I was getting at back in the first segment, I'd love to get your take on, Mike, is that I think, especially in the college game, as you define the 10 best quarterbacks in the Big Ten, and really if you look around college football as well, I'm not going to say stats take a back seat, but stats are not the be-all, end-all with what type of quarterback play you're getting, and that might be well evidenced by Nico last year at UCLA.
13: Well, yeah, that's true. But when you have that kind of passing yardage and that kind of ability to run the ball, I think statistics just underscore what it is you bring to the game.
1: It's important to be able to do a lot of different things. You got to read the defenses. You got to go make a play off script. You got to make a play when everything is actually blocked well. And you got to be able to know your protections and be willing to check into a run play when maybe that's what the defense is giving you. All those things I think Calandria can do. But, Mike, you know, are you bullish or hesitant, bud, on his weaponry as we look at it? We know the offensive line is going to be super important. That's been a big investment financially for Nebraska. So you look, and if you're a Nebraska fan, you hope the O-line will be better and you know, twofold. They'll be better at pass pro, but they may be able to get bailed out by a guy like Calandria if they're not. But you want him to be at least able to hold serve, right, with what they did a year ago running the football. I mean, you need that 1-2 punch.
13: Yeah, no question about that. You've got to have the offensive line. Obviously, I always say that. But you also have to be able to establish some sort of a running game. Not just a quarterback can run, but that's a plus, obviously. But you got to have some kind of a running game, and then obviously you've got to have the receivers to get the job done. But it starts up front with that offensive line.
0: As you look ahead to this start of the season, Mike, and not to get too far ahead of ourselves because it is early July and we're going to have Big Ten Media Days and fall camp to kind of hype ourselves up or maybe hype ourselves down, is there anything you think we can glean from those first three games about Calandria, who he is as the quarterback, to kind of determine what type of play Nebraska can expect from him this year and what type of impact he can have on the offense? Or is that all going to have to wait until you go take on Michigan State?
13: I think to some degree, you probably never say never. I mean, you're going to learn some things about him, certainly in those games that are basically scheduled wins. But I think that, you know, you're going to look at Michigan State, what happens there. That's probably the important thing. And then, obviously, Maryland back at home. Let's see what happens in those two games before you start getting into the stress of the schedule.
1: Babers, as we look at Nebraska's schedule, how feisty do you believe it's going to be? I mean, we know it's a more difficult schedule based on the names and the numbers that'll be in front of those names, but let me just put it this way. How many coin flip games are you expecting this year when you look at Nebraska's schedule?
13: Well, I went back and forth on a couple of these. Washington is one that I think is a coin flip. I think at Illinois is a coin flip. The two that I had some question about, at Michigan State, because they're you know, you're going through the three scheduled wins, and then you've got to see what happens at Michigan State on the road under a new coach, and then at Rutgers. That's the other one that I was kind of a coin toss about whether I was going to keep it in that list or not. But if I'm going to pick four games, those are probably the four that I would pick as a coin toss game.
1: So you've got Sparty, you've got Washington, you've got Illinois, you have Rutgers. So
13: yeah,
1: are the other portions of the Big Ten slate
0: duck and cover?
1: Is Nebraska right now with the Babbers imaginary line? Is Nebraska underdogged in the rest of those?
13: Yeah, Nebraska's underdog in Indiana, Oregon, Ohio State, and Iowa. That's what I think. And then you win the Maryland game.
0: Is one of the things you're looking for this season, does Nebraska need to have a win against a team they are underdogged against? I mean, with that many teams are going to be underdogged against, you're looking at 6-6, 7-5, somewhere in that range. And I think Husker fans, with what the schedule looks like, would take that. But if you're moving in a step in the right direction, I kind of have the competitiveness against top 25 teams. I have that circled as something I'm looking for this year. Does Nebraska need to go out and get a win in a game that they are an underdog?
13: Well, I think that on those coin toss games, Nebraska's in a position where you could win those games.
0: Mm-hmm.
13: And if you do, if you win those coin toss games, and that's why I was hesitant on the Michigan State and Rutgers games, because I think Nebraska is a little better than a 50-50 chance there. So if you have that, and then you've got the first four home games are wins, you're in a position where if you get one of those others, you could have 9-win season.
1: So would that move on to the next topic, your surprise teams? Yeah, if Nebraska wins 9, they're absolutely a surprise team. Give me a team or two in the Big Ten. Maybe you're picking not as a playoff team per se, but maybe they are going to go bite some people. And with that Nebraska factor in here, what constitutes a surprise for you with Nebraska?
13: I think the one team that I think could be a surprise, and again, you're right, it's not a playoff team, it's not probably a top 5 or 6 team or whatever, but I think Michigan State under Pat Fitzgerald, I think that's going to be a little bit better team than people expect it to be.
0: On the flip side, whenever you say surprise, it could be a team that's worse than everybody thinks. Is there a team that you have circled you think, maybe not worse than everyone thinks, but takes a step back, is not going to finish up to the standards that maybe a lot of folks have them picked preseason?
13: Well, I wonder about Indiana just because of the standard that's been set. You know, now they've got a quarterback. He could be really an important piece of what they do, and Cignetti has shown what he can do, but the expectations for Indiana are such that might be difficult for the Hoosiers to get to where people expect them to be. And I'm not saying that they're going to be bad, I'm just saying the expectations are high, extremely high for Indiana because of what it's done under Cignetti, and can Indiana meet that standard again?
1: Expectations are a bit of a wild thing, man, aren't they? Like, got the fan base, got your own expectations to wonder about within the team, and I'm sure right now Cignetti's in that angry dad voice like he portrayed in the elevator with me and Dolman last year in Vegas, screaming at his guys, hurry up, we got to get on the bus. You know, he was an angry dad getting his kids rounded up. He's already telling people who will listen, wearing Indiana gear, you have done nothing this year. Last year was last year out of that Nick Saban playbook that, you guys coming back, sure you earned some of it, especially Charlie Becker. But too many of the guys, you can't come in thinking that, You really hit a triple when you're really born on third. So you'll get that message hammered across. Babbers, can I keep you 2 minutes on the other side for a little overtime? I want to get your thoughts on Jim Walton.
13: Yeah, sure. That'd be fine, Chris.
1: All right. Appreciate you. Mike Babcock, Mr. Husker Football with us, as we'll remember the gentleman Jim, one of our favorite guests over the years. Jim Walton passing away early part of July. We'll talk Coach Walton here with Babbers. Quick timeout. Average Joe continues.
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1: Got some overtime happening. Mike Babcock with us, Average Joe Sports Show. 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Babbers, let's talk Jim Walden. Wasn't that long ago, Jim was nice enough to have me on his radio show. It was about mid-season last year, and it was after the Minnesota game. I didn't have a whole lot of answers for him. He was asking me what's going on with those Cornhuskers, and we love talking a few times a year with the gentleman Jim. Still did a radio show for Washington State. Did it. I think he had a show that was all over the state of Washington, did radio in Iowa. Of course, legendary coach at Washington State, was the king of the upset at Iowa State, and lived a great long life with so many family members. Was told a story about one of the staffs he was on, and old Monty Kiffin wearing a pink jumpsuit when he was part of Osborne's staff in the 70s. I wish I could have seen that. What do you remember about Jim Walden, his connection with Devaney, and just the life and times of one of the big, I about said Big 12, the Big 8's best personalities and a heck of a football coach?
13: Yeah, a couple of things stand out to me. One, he played quarterback for Bob at Wyoming a few seasons after transferring from a junior college. And And, you know, Bob got him into coaching. He was a grad assistant at Nebraska at first, 69 and 70, and then he was a full-time assistant on 72, defensive ends in 72, 71, as also a grad assistant. He worked with the freshman team. The other thing I remember, obviously, is that 92 Nebraska game that Iowa State upset the Huskers 19-10.
1: That's what it was.
13: Yeah, the Iowa State just ran the ball. Just ran the ball. And I remember thinking, you know, the game's over. And it's like, it's over with already? You know, I can't believe it's already over because of how fast it went with two teams running the ball that way. And I think that was his one win against Nebraska during his time as coach at Iowa State. But Bob Devaney always had a lot of good things to say about him, obviously, and he was just a great piece to the Bob Devaney puzzle in Nebraska, and then had a couple seasons under Tom Osborne, but and a national championship. He was an assistant on the national championship team in '71 and. 70, he was a grad assistant.
1: He succeeded Warren Powers at Washington State.
13: Yes.
1: And did well there a couple of times, Pac-12 Coach of the Year, Pac-10 Coach of the Year then, and then made his way to Ames. And, I mean, Jim, you look at the personalities, Mike, in that Big Eight. Of course, you had Coach Switzer and McCartney and then you know, Jim Walden and for a time you had Jimmy Johnson in there, and you had some fun dudes to cover.
13: Yeah. And you mentioned following Warren Powers. You know, he was the running backs coach at Washington State in 1977 when Washington State upset Nebraska. Warren Powers one season there, I think. And he went with Warren. It was quite the deal to think about those times and the coaches that were in the Big Eight.
1: Mike, final thought, when you go back to some of that crossover, former Devaney staff members being in the league against T.O., Nebraska didn't really blink, but early on in Osborne's tenure, if they were to misstep, it was typically Oklahoma. We were talking yesterday about home records and home wins, and T.O. only lost 13 games in his career in Lincoln, half of those to Oklahoma. But that familiarity was probably a double-edged sword, too. Not only did you have to beat Oklahoma, but here's, you know, Warren Powers at Missouri or Jim Walden at Iowa State. And, you know, they knew you better than some of the other squads.
13: Yeah. And there was some frustration there, obviously. Powers, the Missouri team, came back-to-back seasons. Washington State, Powers, and then he leaves, goes to Missouri, comes to Lincoln, 78, beats Nebraska, upsets Nebraska after Nebraska had beaten Oklahoma and looked like it was headed to a national championship game. Powers was a point of frustration, certainly, for the Huskers, not only in that game, but certainly that game.
1: Mm-hmm. Mike, we'll say goodbye, and always fun to talk. Thanks for taking time to go through some July football thoughts and remembering Jim Walden.
13: Thanks for having me, guys.
1: Appreciate you, Babbers. There we go. Mike Babcock with us here. As we're talking some college football, and gonna miss Jim.
0: We were talking yesterday on the show, and we compiled the list of Nebraska's home losses under Osborne, and what is it, three of them were either Powers or Jim Walden? Is that right?
1: Well, you had
0: Washington State 77. Powers wasn't the head coach, but he was running backs coach.
1: No,
0: was he head coach?
1: Walden
0: was running backs coach.
1: Powers went from Washington State to Missouri.
0: Okay.
1: Because he won in, what, 74, 76, 78?
0: 74, 76, 78, Mizzou.
1: Missouri,
0: yeah.
1: So you're losing to Oklahoma and Missouri. Missouri was pretty good then. And then you lost to Don James of Washington in 91. You lost to McCartney in 90. Mm-hmm. Then you lost to Switzer in 87, 86, 85, 84.
0: 85 was at Oklahoma, so it didn't count. 84 was at home, though.
1: Yeah, yeah. But those were pretty good Sooners teams. Then you lost to Bobby Bowden, right?
0: 85.
1: Yep, 85 and 80.
0: And 80.
1: So really, it's about four teams.
0: So you're only missing Penn State 81.
1: That was losses. Paterno,
0: and there was Oklahoma 74
1: and Iowa State.
0: Iowa State 77.
1: Iowa State. Guess who was on that staff?
0: And just like that, in about 60 seconds, we have named every single one of Tom Osborne's home losses at Nebraska.
1: God, what was the guy's name? Iowa State and Pete Carroll was on that staff. Pete Carroll was on that staff, and. Yeah, so the Big Eight in the 70s was Oklahoma, it was Nebraska, but it was, you know, Missouri was pretty decent. Iowa State was a ranked squad, and kind of nuts.
0: Now, do you want to see how long it'll take us to list off Matt Rule's home losses at Nebraska? Or Scott Frost's?
1: Well,
0: Matt Rule might be a little too downer for July 8th to go through all those already. Because what did we say, 19 and 16?
1: 19 and 16 at home, but... To his credit, better the last couple of seasons.
0: Mm-hmm.
1: But a tough first year.
0: I believe that's the same number of home losses. That's what we agreed upon yesterday, right?
1: He's plus three. His time only had 13.
0: We'll leave this
1: 25 years.
0: This segment.
1: Take a drink. We'll get our starting five shout-outs going. Good to have you in. We'll wind down hour one here with the Average Joe Sports Show.
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1: Always appreciate folks following through with some of our requests. Jasper's stepdad taking a picture of his garage fridge and sent it to the Average Joe Twitter handle, AJ Sports Radio. 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
0: The Miller Lite Tallboy Spin Tops.
1: Oh, that's great. Oof. That is that would, you need one of those while you're mowing, right? Forget the straight line thing, but just indulge.
0: The Spin Top Tallboys might be the ideal, I'd say, post-mow shower beer.
1: That's pretty good.
0: Because when you're in the shower, it means you can close it all up. You're not at risk of getting any shower water or any, you know, flying shampoo in there, you know. But then you crack it right back open. And then, I mean, the Spin Top with the wide top that you get up top, it can really speed up the consumption time there if you want to, you know, get it done in under 10 minutes in the shower.
1: Elijah's in the shower with a post-Moog beer, and he's got a straw. he's got two straws. He's just going double-barreled there.
0: Marking a sandwich, too. Get crazy.
1: Right? just pull a Kramer.
0: Shower beer, shower sandwich.
1: Kenny dives in here, says Fitzgerald's a 500 coach, was at Northwestern, yada, yada, yada, but he's a stone's throw from Chicago and amazing high school talent. Totally agree with you, Kenny, but not everybody can get into Northwestern.
0: This is very true. He also operated in the non-portal era, and that was one of my big questions. He had a pretty good portal class this year coming into to Michigan State.
1: Yeah.
0: Lost a good amount of talent, too, don't get me wrong. And that's why
1: three linemen. Two offensive linemen he's going
0: to
1: love.
0: And that's why I don't know what to expect from Michigan State and Pat Fitzgerald in year one. Is it playoff run? I'd be shocked. But yeah. Could he easily be a team that gets to 7-5? Yeah. Could I also see them finishing 4-8? Yeah. So that's why that Nebraska-Michigan State game feels so big, because Michigan State feels like such a wild card. But you also know in year four, no matter what the portal class looked like for Matt Rhule, you should be able to be a coach in year one.
1: You would hope. I mean, it we'll get to our surprises for the Big Ten next hour. Good stuff in the stream here from Tad. When we're talking top quarterbacks, Tad's asking the question, which one hates to lose? NASCAR Eric in the stream, part of the starting five. Timster, what's up? Tim Berserker in. Our ringer, Husker Tuck, is in. The Snitley boys, part of the Boulder Peace Treaty. Brian and Jeff are in. Husker Tuck, of course. Uncle Larry first across that finish line. Along with Corn Raider. So more of the stream chat shout-outs going on. Black Hills Brennan is in. Tough with allergies, as he says, 'tis the allergy season. My nose running like Justice Haynes through Nebraska's defense. That one hurt. QB1 Ace, good to have you. And John also in with Rock Median. And Skyler checking in as well. Says Elijah's future bride is going to be impressed with that ability to drink garage beers. Impress her weddings, graduations. It's no time like the present to get a suit. Gary Michaels Clothiers helping send the Average Joes to Big Ten Media Days. And they're still celebrating all month long in July, that 250th celebration with them, with the United States. 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Hour two coming up. Evan Bland with us on the Average Joe Sports Show.
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0: City for the 2026 game at Haymarket Park. The venue will host a series of All-Star festivities Monday, July 13th through Wednesday, July 15th. Haymarket Park will welcome more than 50 of the American Association's best and brightest as Lincoln hosts this premier event. The celebration begins with a three-round single-elimination home run derby featuring eight All-Stars with the All-Star game to follow. In addition, the American Association will welcome three new members to the league's Hall of Fame, including Lincoln's owner, Jim Abel. Lincoln and the Salt Dogs have brought baseball and fun to the local area, showing Lincoln's ongoing love for America's favorite pastime, and it's our time to pack Haymarket Park for this amazing event. I'm proud of tourism in our community, and it's one more thing I enjoy about life in Lincoln. I'm Jeff Mall.
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4: From ABC News, I'm Michelle Franzen. The U.S. military launched more strikes in Iran. President Trump ordering another round, he says, after Iran shot at ships yesterday in the Strait of Hormuz. President Trump says that memo of understanding is now over. ABC's Selena Wang has more.
5: When it comes to Iran, the president has been sending a lot of mixed messaging on this as well. The president had just weeks ago called the Iranian people he was negotiating with strong, rational, now calling them scum, sick people. The president saying what changed is that he got to know them.
4: Iranian state media reporting strikes along Iran's southern coastal port town of Chabahar, including a pier hit and police station and control tower. The president also met with Ukraine's President Zelensky in Turkey along the NATO sidelines about the war in Russia, making a commitment, he says, to help Ukraine make Patriot air defense missiles, something Ukraine's leader has been requesting. Immigrant rights groups are demanding an independent investigation after Tuesday's fatal shooting of a Mexican national in Houston. ICE agents are calling the shooting of Lorenzo Salgado Arujo self-defense. Here's ABC's John Quinones.
6: ICE claims the man was evading arrest and that his car ran into another ICE vehicle. Arujo's family, though, says he was simply on his way to work. He was a construction worker. He was on his way to pick up some workers, and that he had spent decades in this country pursuing the American dream for his three sons. Some of them went to college. They're American-born sons.
4: Senate race in Maine heating up with pressure mounting for Democratic candidate Graham Platner to drop out of the U.S. Senate race following new accusations of sexual assault.
7: 18 Democratic senators have called for him to drop out, and that includes his two biggest allies in the Senate, Elizabeth Warren, who campaigned alongside Graham Platner in the spring, and Bernie Sanders, who is perhaps Platner's biggest supporter.
4: You're listening to ABC News.
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10: An update to a crash between a teen's vehicle and a deputy's cruiser. Good afternoon, I'm Elijah Herbal, KFOR News. A teen has been cited for the June 10th crash involving her vehicle and a Lancaster County Sheriff's deputy's cruiser at Highway 77 in Warlick Boulevard. At the time, the 18-year-old was westbound on Warlick and entered the intersection when her vehicle was struck by a southbound LSO cruiser who had lights and sirens on heading to a call. The crash report said the teen claimed she had a green light, but a review of video by LSO showed there was no green light for the

0: 18.
1: Driver of the westbound vehicle was ultimately cited and released for violating a traffic signal.
0: That's Lincoln Police Captain Todd Cutsian earlier today. Both the LSO cruiser and the teen's SUV were totaled. Lincoln Police continue investigating a robbery from Monday afternoon near 12th and E Street. Captain Todd Cutsian says a 37-year-old woman was sitting outside a building she manages when she was approached by a black woman about 20 to 30 years old.
1: The suspect then walked up behind her, struck her in the head, and took her cell phone. The cell phone was valued at $250.
0: No arrests have been made. If you have any information on the case, you can call LPD at 402-441-6000. Lincoln Police need your help in a hit-and-run case from around 10 a.m. on June 5th in the parking lot of Menards near 27th and Fairfield, where a man driving a pickup truck was pulling into the parking lot and hit a parked vehicle. LPD forensics technician Becky Keller says after hitting the vehicle, the man gets out, observes the damage, and then a few minutes later enters the store to make a purchase. She says the driver is an older white male with what appeared to be an orange and salmon-colored striped shirt.
2: And he was driving a newer Toyota Tacoma pickup truck, white in color.
0: The vehicle may have damage on the back right. If you have information about this hit and run, you can call Crime Stoppers at 402-475-3600. A chance of overnight showers and thunderstorms tonight. It's currently at 93 degrees and sunny in the capital city. For KFOR News, this is Elijah Herbel.
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10: Back with you here, hour two, with the Average Joe Sports Show. That countdown underway for the roadie to Chicago. Again, big thanks to our friends at Gary Michaels for helping send the Average Joes to Chicago. Evan Bland with us, Omaha World Herald, at Evan Bland, OWH. Evan, you resting up for a big end of the month, man? How we doing?
11: Yeah, so I want to hear more about you guys are going to Media Days now.
10: We are, and if it's the same hotel that I think it is, the Harrison Ford, Hilton, God, what was that movie?
11: The Fugitive.
10: Yeah, The Fugitive, right? I mean, I don't anticipate an Anchorman-type, media fight on the roof like Harrison Ford was trying to duck Tommy Lee and go after the mean, evil doctor that switched the samples. But, yeah, that's that. So if it's the same hotel, and I think it is, that means us radio pukes are going to be exiled into a basement with 1968 carpet and locked doors. So we'll be trolling for people.
0: Well, in a city that also happens to be, as Schmidt and I discussed this morning, number one city in the country for bedbugs.
10: 6 years in a row.
11: Oh, gosh. Okay. Didn't know that. That's interesting.
10: Did you land via the media hotel or no?
11: My esteemed colleague Sam McEwen booked that. So what I do know is that it's incredibly expensive because it coincides with Lollapalooza.
10: Yes, it is.
0: Are you sticking around for Lollapalooza, Evan?
11: I don't know. Maybe. I think we're going to go to the Yankees White Sox the night before. So I think the whatever night that is, Wednesday night. Okay. Before, so we might check that out, but it's I know people probably don't

0: generally care. But like the Indianapolis setup was really awesome on the field there, side of the Big Ten title game. And I know for radio too, it was all in the same space. Last year in Vegas, I would say was okay.
1: It was like garbage.
0: Yeah, I mean, for you guys were, I know you guys were sequestered off down the hallway there, so that wasn't great.
1: You're short of gunpoint.
0: Yeah, so that wasn't fantastic. But you know, in Chicago, again, like, to have that event, I think it's the tightest place for it to be anyway, just in terms of traffic and everything, but to have it coinciding with Lollapalooza, not super ideal. You know, we'll get through it, and there'll be some storylines that come out of it, and it'll be fine, but... you know, put me on the list that would rank it Indianapolis, Vegas, and Chicago a distant third.
1: I go Indy first, second, and third, and you got into rankings. I know you're doing your Husker countdown, Evan. We were diving into the quarterbacks, and correct me if I'm wrong, but the top quarterback in the Big Ten is Dante Moore. That's what all the experts are saying, and we've seen him play. And yeah, he's probably the number one draft pick overall. God forbid he has an off season. So, what quarterback are you drafting second in the Big Ten?
0: Well, I mean, I guess it kind of depends on what we're going. Like, if you're saying best pro prospect, like, that might be different.
1: Who's going to get your wins on Saturday?
0: Most productive, like, yeah, I mean, you probably go Julian Sain from Ohio State would be number two. And I mean, he's talented, but like, you just look at the weapons that he has around him and the protection that he's going to have and the investment that Ohio State puts into what they do. Like, I think it's probably going to be him. You know, Jaden Maiava at USC just kind of feels like they always underperform just a little bit. You know, Josh Hoover at Indiana is going to have some weapons, but he hasn't really done it on this kind of a stage. You know, I think there's I think a pretty big sort of middle tier or second tier, but it does seem like Moore would be the clear favorite. I mean, he's got CFP experience. He's versatile in what he does, all the Oregon weapons around him. But, I mean, just you think about the quarterbacks Ohio State's turned out and the receivers specifically that they've had in the last 5 to 10 years, it's hard to imagine a scenario where Julian Sain is not leading his team as a high seed in the CFP.
2: Well, let's take Sain and Moore off the board. If you were to pick another quarterback in the Big Ten to lead Nebraska, who would you pick?
1: Good answer. Good question, I should say.
0: Well, you know, I think that question leads to sort of a deeper discussion of, like, what's the best type of quarterback for Nebraska? So, like, do you want the pocket passer? Do you want the guy who's a little bit more well-rounded in terms of speed? Like, Demond Williams Jr. from Washington is an interesting one. Like, I think he's got a lot of traits that maybe a guy like Anthony Calandria has, with a little bit less of a track record of some of the turnovers and, you know, giveaways that have at times cropped up in his career. So I just think that's the best way for Nebraska to go. And I know they overcompensated at times, especially in the Scott Frost era, where they were too reliant on running quarterbacks, and that led to a lot of injuries. Think about, you know, especially with Adrian Martinez at that time. But I think you got to have a guy who can hurt a defense in multiple ways. And there are going to be those scenarios where the defense has a good call and it's third and medium and you can't just stand in the pocket and wait for somebody to get open. Like, you have to be able to tuck it and make a move. And, you know, you think about Indiana finishing that off. I mean, a quarterback scramble was maybe their most iconic play in beating Miami for the championship. So I think a guy like Demond Williams would be pretty high on that list. He's got the passing ability, who can beat you with his legs. He's generally been durable. I guess if I'm doing a draft, he'd be pretty high on my list.
1: I think Williams pretty talented. You wonder what Chesney can do to unlock Nico, who's got playoff experience. A lot of listeners, the Joes in the stream chat, are going, You know what, man?

0: situations.
1: Yeah, I mean, the fact that Maryland was able to retain him in the portal era for a second year is huge. I mean, they obviously invested a lot in him, and I'm sure there were a lot of schools that were hitting him up or hitting his agent up. But, you know, Nebraska got a firsthand view of what he could do last year. He almost led them to that win in College Park, and Nebraska had to rally late and pulled it out. But, I mean, you could tell even as a freshman, like, he had that internal timer in his head about when to get rid of the ball. He was accurate with it. He's not a speedster, but like, he's fast enough that you have to play it straight up and you can't really cheat defensively. And so, I mean, if he put up those kind of numbers in the Big Ten as a true freshman, it's going to be exciting, fun to see what he does next. And like, you talk about prognostications for Nebraska's season. I mean, that Maryland game is one where you're just like, okay, well, whoever Maryland plays, like, if he has the kind of game that he's capable of having, like, I would watch Maryland for maybe an upset or two at some point next season.
2: Evan, as we kind of zoom in, drill down, I want to look at Calandria with you real quick here, because as I look at him, he almost feels to me to be low floor but high ceiling, in that it kind of depends on the fit and it depends on how he translates to the Big Ten. With the low floor, I worry about, well, first off, with his propensity to take some shots, the injury, the health status of Calandria, can he remain healthy for a season? But then, does he maintain the turnover-free nature he had at UNLV, or does he regress back to what he was at Virginia with the turnovers? Last thing I also look at is, I don't think the deep ball with Calandria is what you worry about with his game. Do Big Ten defenses have to respect that, or they can they kind of load up closer to the lines of scrimmage? Those are things that could affect him and make him a low-floor quarterback. But you look at the excitement that he brings, the running ability, that will to win that kind of comes through on tape. I think those are things that could lead to the high ceiling. Mix him in with a strong rushing attack and offensive line, I think it could open up what he brings. What is the floor in your eyes for Calandria? What is the ceiling for Calandria? Because I think there could be a wide difference between the two.
1: Totally. No, that's a good breakdown. I think, you know, the floor is probably Jeff Sims territory, quite honestly. Like, if he's giving away the football, like, that's going to undercut everything else that you do. And, you know, I think what does the statistics say? Like, you know, it almost takes two really positive drives to cancel out one negative drive that ends in a giveaway. So that's absolutely going to be the first thing you watch. And as good of a season as Anthony Calandria had last year, it was with UNLV in the Mountain West. And so you're going up against Big Ten talent with defensive coordinators that are making seven figures about trying to find ways to make your life more difficult. And so I think that's probably the low end is, you know, if he's not able to take care of the ball and you know, allow Nebraska to, at the very least, play the field position game. I mean, we've seen it before, and that spells doom in the Big Ten. I think the high end is you limit those giveaways, and your explosive abilities come out in all sorts of different ways. Like, really, the last couple of years, I would say since Trey Palmer left the building, like, Nebraska hasn't been a very potent deep ball threat sort of an offense. And so, you know, Calandria has one of the stronger arms, I think, of any Nebraska quarterback in recent years. And so he can stretch the field in that way. And I think they have receivers that can get a little bit of separation on the back end. And then, you know, like we were saying earlier, like, there are going to be those situations where that first read might not be there and that second read might not be there. And so instead of taking the sack or throwing it up for grabs, he can roll out and he can make a guy or two miss. And he can sometimes maybe not just get the first down, but pull off a chunk run and maybe just make something happen on his own. And that's the one thing you can't really plan for as well as a defense, is what happens when he starts to freelance. Like, it's going to look different on film all the time. And I think that's something that Nebraska needs. Like, if you don't have major advantages on the offensive line at the other skill spots, like, you need your quarterback to be multidimensional and be a multi-threat in what they're going to do. And I think Calandria gives them that ability probably more so than anybody they had since Adrian Martinez left the building.
0: Evan Bland with us, Omaha World Herald, talking some July football, Average Joe Sports Show. So does the Calandria

0: scramble replace the check down to Emmett?
1: Maybe. That's a good way to put it. I like the, yeah. I mean, there are going to be those moments where, okay, first read's not there, second read's not there. Yeah, it was a little swing pass or a check down to EJ or E-Money last year, and now it probably will be the scramble. And we heard about it in the spring, right? Like mm-hmm. when the receivers were saying this is something they work on, and maybe they didn't work on a year ago where they weren't worried about Dylan Raiola rolling out and buying a few extra seconds. Like, that's something they've been actively practicing for months. And so I think it'll be fascinating to see. It alleviates pressure on the offensive line, which incidentally I think will be as strong and as deep as it's been in a number of years. But then it allows your playmakers to show off their abilities too. Like, you're not just married to the routes that you run. Like, there are going to be those moments where Ja'Cory Barney or Kwazi Gilmer or Nyzaiah Hunter are going to see their quarterback rolling out, and they're going to break off and try to get open. And I'm sure you're going to see those moments that lead to chunk gains. And that's, you know, again, been a struggle of the offense is, and I think that's just part of the challenge in the Big Ten, is it's really hard to put together 10, 12, 14 play scoring drives. Like, you're going to need those moments where it's a three-play touchdown mm-hmm. drive or five-play. And I think Calandria's ability to roll out and not just run, but then throw on the run and find a guy deep could help alleviate some of that pressure.
0: So Dana could get that air raid card back with the amount of times he calls four verts and just have, tough Toady just take off. You're playing man, send everybody deep, and you just run like you're playing in the front yard. I love it. All right, one surprise, Big Ten team, as we talk here early part of July. Give me one team from the league you think surprises.
1: I'm going to go with, I think Washington could be decent. You know, they have that
0: playoff maybe fringe.
1: I mean, that's kind of what it ends up being in the Big Ten, right? Like, if you have a surprisingly good season, and yeah, that probably means you're the third or fourth best team in the league potentially. Yeah, I mean, they're not all that far removed from playing for a national title, and their home field advantage is as formidable as I would say anybody's in the country. I mean, certainly their record has backed that up, and they had that incident with Williams in the offseason where he left and then he came back during the portal era. But like, that's, as we already said, he's one of the, I think, more proven stars at the position where you have to have one of those to have a chance. I'd have to look a little closer at their schedule, but like, I think that's a team that I'm behind their coaching. They've got the quarterback. The defense has been sound traditionally. And
2: it can take seconds for a tornado to demolish a lifetime of memories and possessions.
3: 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What we have witnessed, really sad, really heartbreaking.
2: 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This is severe weather season, which is why you need to know what's coming before it arrives. 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
2: 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We're back with more. It's the Average Joe Sports Show with Chris Schmidt and Elijah Herbel.
0: Thanks for hanging out. Wednesday edition, Average Joe Sports Show. Good stuff from Evan Bland, Chris Schmidt, Elijah Herbel, YZ. Checking things out. We'll get to some of your comments here in the stream. And surprises for the Big Ten. Got a couple of candidates in my mind. And that surprise factor for Nebraska, what constitutes a good surprise or maybe not so good surprise. So we'll circle some teams to talk about here this segment in the Big Ten. We'll get you an A.J. Ferrari update as he was via video screen earlier today. So that's on the way. Numbers to get in, 489-1240, 489-1240, or 800-825-5865. So our old buddy Golfing TJ says, is the new quarterback a hook slide guy or get everything you can guy?
12: He's not a hook slide guy. He's a dive forward head first kind of guy. But he's going to get everything he can.
0: Yeah.
12: And like, I'm not saying he's not going to avoid contact at times.
0: He'll pick his spots.
12: He'll pick his spots, but you're not going to see him sliding, I don't think. Also, the recent studies would show you that diving head first as a quarterback actually a lot safer than the slide.
0: Okay.
12: There's less things that can stick in the ground and cause soft tissue injuries.
0: Okay, so you either blow a knee or get your belt rung.
12: Well, yeah, it's if you dive forward head first.
0: Guys aren't going to cry with the targeting.
12: Yes.
0: Spectrum of when it's enforced and if it's enforced, guys are going to be very cautious, yes, theoretically.
12: It actually ends up being the recent studies would tell you diving head first is a safer quarterback move, not to mention the fact that it doesn't stop your forward progress whenever you slide. The ball is dead where you begin your slide, whereas if you dive forward, you get the extra yardage.
0: Like in New York in December, where you have 3 yards to get and you slide 2 yards short, that type of example?
12: Yes.
0: Okay.
12: Yeah.
0: Just checking.
12: I'm wondering, though, is Calandria going to be a, when the play's not there, chuck it into the third row type of guy ever?
0: No.
12: You need a little bit of that to your game.
0: You do need the live to fight another down discipline. Totally get it. And you saw more of that under Dan Mullen. Because, I mean, Dan Mullen transformed him from what he was at Virginia to what he put up at UNLV. And this isn't going to be, not that the ACC is the Big Ten. It's not. But you've at least seen other Power Four. You've seen Miami. You've seen SMU. You've seen, go down the list of some ACC squad. You've seen Louisville. You've maybe seen Notre Dame. I'm not sure if Virginia played him when he started there as Notre Dame dates the ACC. But, yeah, it's a fair question. You were talking floor and ceiling for Calandria. I want to go there before we get into our surprises. One, and Evan was right, like worst-case scenario, you have another turnover machine. You do have Mr. Sims, where, man, he'll make a play or two for you, but you're behind that eight ball because of the turnovers. I don't foresee that. I'm not saying he's perfect, but he's going to be a guy that isn't scared to try and make a big play. That can get you in trouble in some tight ball games with these defenses you'll face, but I think he has learned to pick his spots with it. From a high ceiling standpoint, are we looking at, from that mobility factor, a freshman year Adrian? Are we looking at T-Magic when he had it rolling? Are we looking at Joe Gans type total offense? Because Gans, he was mobile enough.
12: Pavia. That's been the name that we've known for a long time.
0: I know that's the name, but that, brother, if you get Pavia performance, I mean, that's awesome.
12: And maybe,
0: in this league.
12: And maybe not 2025 Pavia, maybe 2024 Pavia. But that's
0: where there's 7-6 and they kind of, oh, whoa.
12: I mean, but there's encouragement, there's hype, there's some just general juice around the program, a quarterback that's leading him to victories, kind of has some swagger from the front. Is he a perfect quarterback? No.
0: Doesn't get fired up after a Heisman snub.
12: As YZ just pointed out, they knocked off Bama that year, and was that the best Bama team of all time? No.
0: The fact that Alabama lost and didn't cover against Vanderbilt ever, that's news.
12: I mean, that's and I think it was a Saturday morning show where we said Calandria could be a diet Pavia, and I think that would
0: totally
12: be a perfect ceiling. Is like, you don't get all the braggadociousness and craziness off the field that you got with Pavia, but from an on the field point of view, I could see it. But the floor being Jeff Sims is greatly concerning, as Evan Bland would say, and I wouldn't necessarily disagree.
0: Greatly concerning. Nice way to prop it up.
12: I wouldn't disagree with that being the floor for what he could be. Like, I think among all the quarterbacks in the Big Ten, he's got one of the widest gulfs between what the floor and the ceiling could be in 2026.
0: That's fair. There won't be a garage beer safe in Husker land this fall if he's Sims.
12: I'm stocking up garage whiskey.
0: you're going to the diesel. That's pretty good. Let's get into some of the surprises in the Big Ten. Two teams that I think surprised this year. A lot of publications have UCLA as kind of an eyebrow-raising 12th. If Chesney rolls in and finishes, you know, lower half of that middle tier, on one hand, I'm like, you know, UCLA's got enough dudes out there, and they've shown flashes. Like, they aren't good at punch-you-in-the-face type teams. They don't beat Iowa. They don't beat Minnesota. But, man, they can finesse you to death. And I don't know that's Chesney's ball game. He's not a finesse dude. So I think UCLA toughens up. You get a little toughness with that athleticism and talent. UCLA may surprise a few folks and maybe actually find their way to a bowl game. Been reading over Michigan State, specifically their acquisitions. God, am I crazy to think Sparty could maybe go win 7? Maybe. I'm gonna look at their schedule here and talk myself out of that. But I think that's a dangerous, dangerous, dangerous ballgame. I don't know that there's 10 tough ball games on Nebraska's schedule this year. I think there's two. Here's our check. Thank you. And then even Ohio might be a little bit difficult out of the gate just because, despite their coaching change, it's been a winning program. It's been a winning program. And hell, it's game on. All bets are off. I think Minnesota is a team that somehow won 8 ball games. They've won 9 ball games the previous 2 seasons. They've got a stud back. They've got a quarterback they like. They've got 3 linemen like Michigan State that are getting NFL scouts to look at. They've got a killer defensive end that really feasted against bad pass-blocking teams last year, but hey, he'll have the attention. So PJ Fleck's been pretty good at finding someone else to step up on the defensive line if your all conference guy gets the attention. So I think Minnesota could surprise. They're picked to tied for 9th at 6.5 wins over under with Nebraska as kind of that 3-way tie for 9 per Phil Steele. Sparty's down the rung a little bit, but they get that win against Nebraska to get Big Ten season kicked off, all bets are off that early in the season. Confidence-wise, a lot better to play them early than late, I think.
12: I have two. One I'm a little bit more confident in than the other. I'll start off, and Justice and I both sang the praises of this team. Schedule's difficult. I think they might end up being one of the toughest 5-7 outs you'll see this year, the Northwestern Wildcats.
0: Okay.
12: David Braun, it's been undersold what he's been able to pull off there with Northwestern.
0: Eight-win year.
12: Yeah, they have Aiden Childs at quarterback, who I know Michigan State wasn't great last year, but you're going to pair him up with Chip Kelly, the Northwestern offense, one of the most underrated coaching staff.
0: Going to be good moves. Or terrible. Yeah, that's how it's going to go.
12: With Chip Kelly, I like the fit with Aiden Childs and Chip Kelly. Now, is Chip Kelly going to have the elite speed and talent that he has elsewhere where he's had great offenses? No, but I like the grit that Braun's brought to that team, and I like the kind of reinvention that they'll have on the offensive side. They just have one of the most brutal schedules in the country. Do you have their schedule pulled up?
0: I'm grabbing it now. I've got Minnesota's. Let me find Northwestern's for you. So they have the Buffs. They're at Indiana. They host Penn State. They're at Sparty. They get Rutgers. They're at Oregon. They're at Ohio State. This is consecutively. Yeah. This is October into November for them Wildcats. At Oregon, Iowa at home, at Ohio State, at Minnesota. Rivalry game to end it in Wrigley against Illinois.
12: Yeah, Jesus.
0: Yes.
12: Yeah.
0: Capital J.
12: Uh-huh. Maybe even a Jesus H. Christ. But
0: Elijah Herbal, everybody.
12: But I think they are going to be a better team than what their record indicates. One of those teams that teams aren't going to want to play because they're dangerous and they end up losing a whole bunch of games by 6 to 10 points, but they're in it till the end. The other team I have, and my big doubt is the coaching staff, but I love the talent that they have on the roster. It's a team we've talked about because their quarterback here, Maryland. I don't trust Locksley as far as I could throw him, which not very far.
0: Better get back to the gym.
12: Not very far, but they have a really young team last year, as you remember. They gave Nebraska all they could handle. They have, I can't remember the great defensive end who was the freshman last year. They have Malik Washington.
0: They had two edge yeah. guys that are NFL third down guys.
12: I believe offensive and defensive-wise, they returned 2/3 of their production from last year. And that was a young team last year. I like the talent. I'm just not sure I trust Locksley to develop them. I'd be more surprised if Maryland's surprised, but it also wouldn't be completely out of left field for me because of the talent Locksley's been able to acquire. I just don't know how good of a developer he is.
0: So Minnesota is a developmental program. Minnesota, if they get that home win against Mississippi State in September, that'll be confidence. They got to go to Washington. They host Michigan. They host UCLA. They're at Indiana. They host Iowa. I think Minnesota, they've not been great against Iowa, but I think they've been dangerous against Michigan, absolutely covering the game from time to time, especially in Minneapolis. I don't know that PJ can get beyond 7 or 8, but I mean, they could go steal one at Penn State. I don't like them at Indiana after Iowa, and then they go to UCLA. I think they could win against UCLA. I think they could beat Northwestern. I think they can win at Wisconsin. Here's the other thing. Like, does Wisconsin turn into a gimme, or do they turn into a galvanized squad that's kind of that surprise where everyone's counting them out, everyone's getting a U-Haul ready for Fickle? Maybe they turn it around. I don't know. Eichhorst is in charge, so I know where I'm leaning and betting.
12: A team I think surprises in a bad way, and maybe we can get into this next segment because we'll have some time here. The Illinois Fighting Illini lost a lot of talent in 9 changes to their assistant coaching staff.
0: A lot of guys took gigs or went elsewhere.
12: Yeah, can we dive into this after the break?
0: Okay.
12: Teams that surprise in a bad
0: who
12: way.
0: Who goes sideways? We'll get a Jock Doc next week. More Average Joe on the way.
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15: Hi, this is Jeff Mull with Visit Lincoln. The month of July will be red hot with activity, including the American Association All-Star Game at Haymarket Park. In collaboration with the American Association of Professional Baseball, the Lincoln Salt Dogs will serve as the host city for the 2026 game at Haymarket Park. The venue will host a series of All-Star festivities Monday, July 13th through Wednesday, July 15th. Haymarket Park will welcome more than 50 of the American Association's best and brightest as Lincoln hosts this premier event. The celebration begins with a three-round single-elimination home run derby featuring eight All-Stars with the All-Star game to follow. In addition, the American Association will welcome three new members to the league's Hall of Fame, including Lincoln's owner, Jim Abel. Lincoln and the Salt Dogs have brought baseball and fun to the local area, showing Lincoln's ongoing love for America's favorite pastime, and it's our time to pack Haymarket Park for this amazing event. I'm proud of tourism in our community, and it's one more thing I enjoy about life in Lincoln. I'm Jeff Maul.
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13: We'll also preview the World Cup quarterfinals. 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
0: Back with you here on the Average Joe Sports Show. I want to remind you about our friends at Gary Michaels Clothiers, helping bring Big Ten Media Day coverage from the Average Joe's to you in Chicago. And they're celebrating America's 250th with that tailored clothing offer. Owner Nate Rutt, Uncle Nate as we call him, of course, Gary Novotny. 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You've got weddings. 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Or maybe it's just time to upgrade. We're talking Oxford, Caruso, Jack Victor, Paul Bentley, Tiki, just some of the name brands there at Gary Michaels Clothiers. 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It's woven, and you get that sport coat or suit purchase. You get the free tie. It was good enough for Danny Neiman. So it is happening all month long, that clothing offer, $250 reduction off any suit or sport coat pant combo all month long with Gary Michaels. Make your appointment with Uncle Nate, Gary, or Fabian, 402-423-SUIT, 402-423-SUIT, GaryMichaels.com, 5720, Hendicott Drive, just south of 56th and Pine Lake. Appreciate Gary Michaels helping send the Joes to Chicago. All right, surprises the other way. We talked about some teams that could rise up, and Kenny asked the question, are we playing a psychological game here by not saying the Huskers are a dark horse? I don't think they're a dark horse. Mission is 8, right? We'll dive into the 8 later on into talking season. But surprises the other way, Illinois for sure is one. And there's this narrative out there right now about, well, I don't know about Indiana. How can they handle the pressure? How can they handle the expectation? Fair, totally fair, but they bring a ton back. And they are the best program in the country at evaluation.
12: Mm-hmm.
0: Cignetti's screaming at people right now. You can just hear him.
12: Well, to me, the question with Indiana, in terms of do they disappoint, do you consider 10-2 and back into the playoff a disappointment for Indiana?
0: They'll be
12: if you do, they're a candidate to disappoint. I have a strong belief they're getting to double digit wins.
0: Yeah.
12: I have them pegged at about 11-1.
0: I think they're a 10-1. I think Oregon, Indiana, and Ohio State all whack each other.
12: Yeah.
0: And you'll settle it on the field in Indy for a Big Ten champ for the top seed. And I think all three should get back into the playoff, and you'll need a fourth team. And that needs to be USC if Lincoln Riley still wants to live out on the West Coast.
12: And USC, we talked about this yesterday with Phil Steele, the fact that they're a team that he has surprising in a good way. I wouldn't necessarily disagree. I have about 9-3 next year, and hey, sneak another win in there, you're in the playoff, and you live to fight another day at USC. I don't think Lincoln Riley gets fired after this year, and it's because it's probably just taken him a couple years to adjust. But
0: he doesn't win 9, he's out.
12: Yeah, but I think it's just taken him a couple of years to adjust his roster to a Big Ten philosophy. I think he's going to have a more Big Ten-ready defense this year. I think he's going to be more solid along the lines of scrimmage. And we got to see King Miller and Lincoln last year. He's back for another year. I think they're going to rely more upon the run game. Does Lincoln Riley get in his own way with that? To be determined, but great quarterback, good running back. They're going to have a strong offensive line and, I think, a strong defensive unit. I think they're going to be one of those teams that's kind of a high-floor team in the Big Ten this year, and I think that's going to allow Lincoln Riley to keep his
0: job. So who goes sideways?
12: I'm saying maybe not sideways because I think they're going to make a bowl game, but the expectations have been raised out in Champaign, back-to-back 9-win seasons. I don't think they're getting 9 this year.
0: Pink Farmer needs to quit piling on old Garth Glissman.
12: They lost, as I said before, I think 2/3 of their returning production offensively and defensively coming into this year. They lose their defensive coordinator. They lose their special teams coordinator. If you want to feel old, you don't know who their new quarterbacks coach is?
0: Tell me.
12: Archer Sitkowski.
0: Ah!
12: Remember Sitkowski from Illinois and Rutgers?
0: Yeah, I do.
12: Yeah.
0: He needed an extra jersey for the last name.
12: Yeah, and he was the guy, I believe, that Nebraska beat on a Friday night, Matt Rule's first year after they got whacked by Michigan.
0: Right.
12: That was Sitkowski, the quarterback.
0: But 14-7?
12: Yeah, so he was at Rutgers, transferred to Illinois, played like half a season there, and he's been on the coaching staff there ever since. He's now their full-time quarterbacks coach, which I don't know. I have my doubts.
0: Do as I say, not as I did.
12: So no, tons of staff turnover at Illinois, tons of talent turnover at Illinois. Bielema, usually with how he recruits and the guys he has, is a high-floor type of guy, but I just don't see them reaching the heights they've reached over the past couple seasons. And I think whenever Illinois ends the season at 6-6 or 7-5, there might be some people that are surprised based on what the last couple years have been. But this, to me, is a reload, set yourself up for 2027 year if you're Illinois.
0: God, UCLA won 3 ball games last year. It's garbage. Absolute garbage.
12: It can't get worse, can they?
0: No, well, no. And I think they actually made a good hire. So here's my final thought, and we'll get to some AJ Ferrari news.
12: Who's your team that you think surprises in a bad way? Are you going USC?
0: No, I think they win 10 games this year. 9 or 10 games this year.
12: How do you feel about Penn State?
0: That's you led into it. I think the Iowa State transplant is not gonna go well. I think Becht is nice. I think Campbell is a good coach. But it's turmoil. They lost a lot of good players.
12: I doubt the
0: people. They suffered last. Dude, they absolutely had zero spine last year. They let Oregon beat them the rest of the season until they got all better against Nebraska. So to me, Penn State probably a 7-win football team.
12: I think that's harsh. To me, this is a culture setting year out there, where you bring in a good number of Iowa State transfers. Are they Big Ten ready talent-wise? To be determined, but I think you bring in those transfers to try to bring that Iowa State culture with you to Happy Valley, the kind of culture that allows you to go play better in big games, which is what Iowa State was great at under Campbell. I think he's going to try to bring that with him this year, and I'm not sure they're going to be ready talent-wise, but I think it's kind of more of a culture transition. We're getting away from the James Franklin, poop yourself in the big time moments nature and bring in the Matt Campbell culture, and it might be 8-4.
0: 7-6 last year. They are at Northwestern. They host Wisconsin, host SC. They're at Michigan. That's back-to-back. Purdue, at Washington, Minnesota, Rutgers, at Maryland.
12: Not the worst schedule.
0: No, I mean, it's a totally doable schedule. I don't think they beat SC. I don't think they beat Michigan. I mean,
12: that sounds like the kind of schedule where mid-season we have serious doubts about Penn State, and they pull it together with an easier schedule at the end of the year and build some confidence into 27.
0: I don't like getting Minnesota that late in the year if I'm Penn State, and I don't like getting Minnesota right after having to go to Washington.
12: It strikes me as kind of a 3-1 November, though.
0: Better be. Well, it better be a 2-2 November, because you finish with Rutgers and Maryland. I think Penn State, as bad as last year was with all the turnover, I think they're lucky to get 7 again this year. That's kind of my, it could go sideways. You want, listen, there's two teams right now that have like minimal honeymoon. Penn State's one of them, because you fired a guy because you were on the cusp of what they thought is championship caliber. And, you know, Nebraska, they got to show something here in 2026. We'll wind down this second hour, this Wednesday edition of the Average Joe Sports Show.
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0: 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Here are Chris Schmidt and Elisha Herbel.
1: One final time, tomorrow's show, Brandon Vogel going to be with us. Gary Barnett, we are efforting Burke's Best Bets, Daddy Burke, Chris Schmidt, Elijah Herbel, YZ hanging out. Big thanks to all the Joes in the stream. Great chats and contributions, as always, to the show. So on the blotter front, you've got former Husker wrestler A.J. Ferrari made his first court appearance after being arrested on allegations he assaulted a pregnant woman in Lincoln. It was this afternoon. Ferrari appeared via Zoom video in Lancaster County Court for his arraignment. Prosecutors charging Ferrari with strangling a pregnant woman, third-degree domestic violence, assault of a pregnant woman, causing bodily injury, and first-degree false imprisonment. The 24-year-old arrested Tuesday near Bennington by Douglas County Sheriff's deputies after a warrant for his arrest out of Lancaster County was issued. And Elijah, this was kind of a weird situation that morning where you had a gal in a home in Bennington, had a pickup, and authorities were on the scene, and then they saw AJ kind of sneak out of a garage to get into a back seat. During the arraignment, the Lancaster County Deputy Attorney Erica Pruce said Ferrari is a flight risk with a history of fleeing from law enforcement. Mm-hmm. Pruce asked the Lancaster County Court Judge Thomas Zimmerman to set bail at $250,000. His attorney asked for a lower bail, stating that Ferrari was not a flight risk, was back in Nebraska when he was arrested because he intended to turn himself in. I think this is the absolute definition of flight risk.
2: Yeah, I don't think
1: you're supposed to do that as the defense attorney. I get it, but this is the definition of flight risk.
2: Crawling from a garage does not strike me as a guy who is about to turn himself in. That strikes me as a guy who's trying to remain hidden.
1: Or what about the two times you've had, like, Hot Pursuit Roscoe P. Coltrane trying to chase him down in western Nebraska and also in Waverly?
2: Can we also say crawling from a garage and trying to quickly get in the backseat of a truck, probably the most conspicuous way you could leave a home. Like, that's going to draw some attention, especially whenever you're a 260-pound large man. But to zoom out here and go big picture, what's this? I mean, this guy, he just needs to go away for a bit. I want law to play out here. I want the courtroom to go make its findings here. Mm-hmm. But there's so much adding up with this guy. He's got some serious problems, and he had some red flags when he came to Nebraska. We love Mark Manning. We love Husker wrestling.
1: Yes.
2: They took a chance on a guy that other schools said no to because of the red flags, because you trusted your culture. You trusted the people you had in the room. Tried to make him a better dude. He refused. Continues getting worse. Nebraska kind of handed him a life jacket to say, here, dude, like, we can help you out. We can get you back to being at your top level wrestling. Find the right people to surround yourself with and get the best out of you. He's rejected all of that. And there's a pattern of behavior now that makes me think this guy's got some serious issues and he needs to go get rehabilitated.
1: Bail was set for $200,000. It was posted, so he's out. I don't know that I would have made bail an option on this, but I'm not wearing a robe. Back tomorrow at 4. Talk to you then. Thanks for tuning in to the Average Joe Sports Show.

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2: From ABC News, I'm Dave Packer. That memorandum of understanding between Iran and the U.S., President Trump says it's over. This is the U.S. launches a second day of heavy strikes in Iran after ships were targeted in the Strait of Hormuz. As for other targets?
3: The highest level of the bridges, they're... which we can knock down. I would say in one day we knocked down every single bridge in Iran. There's not a thing they can do about it.
2: ABC News senior Pentagon reporter Louis Martinez.
4: What we're hearing from the president right now is even tougher language, but with his language that the deal is already over. So interesting to see where this is going to go, but for now much larger in scope. When last night we had 80 targets that were hit, it'll be interesting to see how many targets were actually hit in today's action.
2: The president is en route back to the U.S. after 2 days of meetings at the NATO summit in Turkey. Democrat Graham Platner's campaign says he's not made a decision on endorsing a potential candidate if he stepped down from Maine's U.S. Senate race, this following a new sexual assault allegation, which he denies. Mexico vows legal action after one of its citizens was killed by ICE in Houston. ICE says Lorenzo Salgado Araujo tried to ram an officer's vehicle. Ronald Salgado, the victim's son, is demanding a full independent investigation.
5: He did not deserve to die. He did not deserve to be reduced to a headline of Mexican man shot and killed by ICE.
2: New questions about the health of Kentucky Senator Mitch McConnell tonight. The 84-year-old former Republican leader is hospitalized since June 14th. Kentucky's governor asking McConnell to update his constituents.
6: His office hasn't said much. The statement that they continue to refer us to came out last week. It says, quote, Senator McConnell appreciates the outpouring of support he's receiving while he continues his recovery in the hospital. It goes on to say McConnell, quote, continues to improve and is working closely with his staff. And it goes on like that. But
2: ABC's Jay O'Brien. 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
7: 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I've been surfing here since I was a kid. Now, seeing my grandson out on the water, it means everything to me. 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
9: An update to a collision investigation involving a deputy's cruiser. Good evening, I'm Elijah Herbal, KFOR News. Lincoln Police today confirmed that an 18-year-old woman has been cited and released for violating a traffic signal, leading to a crash between her SUV and a cruiser with the Lancaster County Sheriff's Office at Highway 77 and Warlick Boulevard back on June 10th. At the time, the initial crash report said the teen claimed she had a green light on westbound Warlick when she entered the intersection and her vehicle was struck by a southbound LSO cruiser who had lights and sirens on headed to a call. A review of the video by LSO showed the teen did not have a green light leading to the crash. Lincoln police are looking for a suspect in a robbery from Monday afternoon. LPD Captain Todd Cutsian says officers were called to 12th and E Street about the robbery, where a 37-year-old female victim was sitting outside a building she manages when she was approached by a black woman in her 20s or 30s. When the victim told the woman to leave, the suspect allegedly struck her in the head and took her cell phone. If you have any information, you can call LPD at 402-441-6000. For KFOR News, this is Elijah Herbal.
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5: Good evening, everyone, and welcome to Haymarket Park in Lincoln, Nebraska. Tonight, the Lincoln Salt Dogs will play the Gary South Shore Railcats in an American Association of Professional Baseball interdivisional matchup. Hi again. We invite you inside the Corona Extra broadcast booth. I'm Rich Ray. Ryan Swanigan is with us at our KFOR studios here in Lincoln. Last night at Haymarket Park, Lincoln Salt Dogs and the Gary South Shore Railcats played a doubleheader. Lincoln hit 3 home runs in Game 1 and recorded a 6-5 victory. In Game 2, Gary South Shore's Frank Plesac pitched a complete game during a 6-1 Railcats win. In Game 1, Lincoln scored 6 runs off 7 hits, committed no errors, and left 3 runners on base. Gary South Shore had 5 runs with 7 hits, 1 error, and left 6 runners aboard. The first game of the evening lasted 2 hours right on the dot. The Railcats started the scoring immediately in the top of the first. Facing Lincoln starting pitcher Graham Edwards, Corey Howell led off the inning with a solo home run in left field to make it 1-0. The Salt Dogs responded in the bottom of the first, facing Gary South Shore starting pitcher Dominic Cancellari. Cam Feltz led off with a single. Next batter Nick Shepard flew out to deep center field for the first out, advancing Feltz to second base. Then Feltz took third on a wild pitch. Jake Jelly gave Lincoln the lead with a 2-run home run to left field. 2 batters later, Kerry Arboleda hit a solo home run to right center field to make it a 3-1 Lincoln lead. Gary South Shore got a run back in the top of the second. Olivier Bosabi led off the inning with a single. 2 batters later, it was Nick Podkol who doubled to put runners at second and third. Then Kevin Watson Jr. hit a sacrifice fly to center field, scoring Bosabi to make the score 3-2. Lincoln got back in the scoreboard in the bottom of the third inning. Cam Feltz singled and advanced to third on a 2-base error on left fielder Kevin Watson Jr. 2 batters later, Jake Jelly singled, scoring Feltz to make it a 4-2 Salt Dogs lead. The Railcats tied the game in the top of the fourth inning. Chris Jacobs led off with a walk and took second on a wild pitch. And then Nick Podkol singled, scoring Jacobs to make it 4-3, plus took second on the throw home. After Kevin Watson Jr. grounded out to first base, then advancing Podkol to third, Jake Gunther had a sacrifice fly to center, scoring Podkol to tie the score at 4. The Salt Dogs took the lead for good in the bottom of the fifth. Griffin Everett led off with a single. After Cam Feltz laid down a sacrifice bunt, advancing Everett to second, Nick Shumpert hit a 2-run home run to left, making it a 6-4 Lincoln lead. Gary South Shore made it interesting in the top of the seventh. Facing Lincoln reliever Zach McCleave, Elvis Peralta drew a one-out walk. After Colin Summerhill hit a soft tapper back to the mound for the second out, advancing Peralta to second, Mark Flores singled, scoring Peralta to make it 6-5. However, McCleave got Olivier Bosabi to fly out to right field for the final out of the game. Lincoln starting pitcher Graham Edwards picked up the win to improve to 2-3. He pitched 6 innings, giving up 4 runs off 6 hits, struck out 5, and walked 3. Zach McCleave earned his second save of the season, pitching 1 inning, yielding 1 run off 1 hit, and he walked 1. Railcats starting pitcher Dominic Cancellari suffered the loss. He's now 2-5, pitching 4 2/3 innings, giving up 6 runs, 5 earned off 7 hits, struck out 6, and walked 1. Denson Hill pitched an inning and a third and walked 1. Offensively for the Salt Dogs, Cam Feltz was 2-3. Nick Shepard was 1-3 with a 2-run home run. Jake Jelly was 2-3 with a 2-run home run and 3 runs batted in. Kerry Arboleda was 1-2 with a solo home run. For Gary South Shore, Corey Howell was 1-3 with a solo home run. Mark Flores went 2-4 and drove in 1 run. And Nick Podkol was 2-3 with an RBI. In Game 2, Gary South Shore, who improved its record to 22-25, scored 6 runs off 9 hits, committed 2 errors, and left 3 runners on base. Lincoln, now 22-26, had 1 run with 5 hits, no errors, and left 5 runners aboard. The final game of the night lasted 1 hour and 58 minutes. The doubleheader was played in front of 2,092 fans. Lincoln started the scoring in the bottom of the second. Facing Railcats starting pitcher Frank Plesac, Connor Bagneski reached on a 2-out error at first base. Then Callan Halverson doubled into the left field corner, scoring Bagneski to make it 1-0. However, it was all Railcats moving forward. In the top of the third, facing Lincoln starter Harold Cortillo, Kevin Watson Jr. led off with a walk. Two batters later, Corey Howell singled, then Elvis Peralta singled, scoring Watson Jr. to make it a 1-1 tie. Colin Summerhill singled, plating Howell to make it a 2-1 Gary South Shore lead. Then the Railcats executed a double steal, which scored Peralta to make it a 3-1 Gary South Shore advantage. In the top of the fifth, facing Lincoln reliever Jack Hill, Corey Howell was hit by a pitch with one out. Then Elvis Peralta singled. The next batter, Colin Summerhill, hit a sacrifice fly to center, scoring Howell to make it 4-1. Gary South Shore added two more in the top of the sixth. Facing reliever Jefferson Figueroa, Chris Jacobs reached on a one-out single. Then Nick Ponkel hit a two-run home run to left center field to make the score 6-1, which would end up as the final. Railcats starter Frank Plesic improved to 2-1 in the season after pitching the complete game, going seven innings, giving up one unearned run off five hits, and he struck out three. Lincoln starting pitcher Harold Cortillo took the loss. He's 1-2. He worked three innings, giving up three runs off four hits, struck out six, and walked one. Jack Hill pitched two innings, yielding one run off two hits. Jefferson Figueroa pitched one inning, giving up two runs off two hits, and struck out one. Chandler Woolridge pitched one inning, giving up one hit, and he struck out one. Offensively for Gary South Shore, Elvis Peralta was 3-for-4 with an RBI. Colin Summerhill was 1-for-3 and drove in two runs. Nick Podkle was 2-for-3 with a two-run home run. For the Salt Dogs, Jake Jelly was 2-for-3, and Callan Halverson was 1-for-3 with an RBI. Game 3 of the four-game series is tonight. Right-handed pitcher Cale Chatham, 2-0 with a 7.23 ERA, will pitch for Lincoln. Left-handed pitcher Dawson Lane, who's 2-3 with a 4.23 earned run average, will be on the mound for the Railcats. Now, tonight is Wiener Wednesday here at Haymarket Park, sponsored by Fairbury Brand. Fans can get $2 hot dogs and play baseball bingo. Plus, it's the Children's Entrepreneur Market taking place. If you're thinking about coming out to the ball game, you still got time. You can get tickets, merchandise, and more information by visiting saltdogs.com. All right, take a look at the scores from the association from yesterday's action. It was after this doubleheader between Gary South Shore and Lincoln. It was Kane County over Lake Country by a score of 7-5. Fargo-Moorhead defeated Sioux City 5-4. Claiborne over Kansas City 5-2. Sioux Falls was a winner over Chicago 18-2. And Milwaukee defeated Winnipeg by a score of 4-3. So the standings in both divisions coming into today's play. In the West, Kansas City in front at 26-20, a game and a half lead over Sioux Falls at 25-22. Fargo-Moorhead in third at 23-23, three games back. Lincoln sitting in fourth at 22-26, five games back. Winnipeg is in fifth, 21-26, five and a half games behind. And Sioux City is in sixth at 20-27, and six and a half games back of the Monarchs. In the East, Milwaukee is in front with the overall best record in the association, 30-18, a three-game lead for the Milkmen over Lake Country. The Dockhounds are 26-20. Claiborne is in third at 26-22, four games back. Kane County in fourth, 24-21, four and a half games behind. Gary South Shore sitting fifth, 22-25, seven and a half games behind. And Chicago is in sixth, 15-30, and 13 and a half games back. There are a couple of games that were played earlier today. Ryan Swanigan will run down that information for you during the remainder of our At the Ballpark pregame show. Now, weather-wise tonight, Lancaster County is in a severe thunderstorm watch until midnight. We anticipate showers and thunderstorms likely beginning at about 9 o'clock tonight, with increasing clouds, and the game-time temperature will be in the low 90s. The wind is south at 10 miles per hour, gusting to 20 miles per hour, and it's blowing out toward the left field foul pole. The chance of precipitation is 70%, with new rainfall totals between a quarter and a half of an inch possible. Coming up on the KFOR At the Ballpark pregame show, we're going to hear from Salt Dogs outfielder Jairo Pomares in our interview segment. Then Ryan Swanigan will have the highlights from yesterday's doubleheader, plus a check of the Bryan Health scoreboard. Then we'll give you the starting lineups and the first pitch. It's a pivotal game three of this midweek four-game series. The Lincoln Salt Dogs versus the Gary South Shore Railcats is coming up on KFOR and online at KFORnow.com.
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0: I was making bad decisions at the plate, and my approach wasn't the best. I struggled for like a year. I would say in Double A, I was like swinging very bad pitches. I was being way too aggressive, swinging everything, kind of helping the pitcher. And something that I'm doing now is trying to be a little bit less aggressive, only aggressive in my hot zone, in the zone that I know that I can be dangerous, and trying to don't help the pitcher. So I'm just trying to be on time. That's the biggest thing for me. Just be on time and just swing and be aggressive in the hot zone. That's basically, I've been doing that since my whole life. And I'm a different hitter when I'm trying to do too much or to swing too many things out of the zone. So that's not who I am. So I would say probably the success that I'm having this year is because of that. I'm swinging pitches in my hot zone.
1: It's always fun to see that ball really take off and fly, especially when you hit a long home run. But drawing walks is very important as well. You've got a good eye for the strike zone, and that's something you've been working on, correct?
0: That's also exactly 100%. I think that's because of the approach as well, because I'm on time. Sometimes when I'm a little bit late, usually I make bad decisions at the plate because I'm just late. So that's something that I've been working on this year, just be on time with every single pitch, and that helped me to have to make better decisions, to swing better pitches, and to grab more baseball balls as well.
1: From your time in affiliated baseball to right now in independent ball here with the Salt Dogs in this league, what's the talent level like? Is there a lot of difference, or obviously in affiliated ball, you see guys that are more consistent in what they do. Do you feel that there's a big difference in talent?
0: I think the biggest difference is the velo. I would say the pitcher, for example, last year or the last 2 years when I was in Double A, the pitcher are really good, like with the velo. They all like 95, 96, 97. That is pretty normal up there. But here, I would say the pitcher are also, they're smart. They know how to pitch. They have also experience. They have been in the system as well for a few years. And then they're right here, but they're still like having a lot of experience. They know how to pitch. They have good changes, good everything. I would say the biggest thing is probably the velo. They like maybe 2-3 miles below the what I was used to see in Double A the last years. But the level is really, really good. It feels like something in between high A and maybe Double A, but it feels really good. I love it here.
1: How old were you when you started playing baseball? Did you learn this at a very, very young age, or was it a little bit later on?
0: No, I've been always playing this sport since I remember I was like 7, 8 years old, I would say. So I grew up basically in a baseball field. So I've been doing this for like 20 years, and I'm 26. So I would be 26 soon, and I've been like 20 years in a baseball field.
1: You were born in Cuba and now in the United States. When did you move to the United States?
0: Yeah, I was born and raised in Cuba, and my first time here in the U.S. was 2018 when I signed with the Giants. I went to Arizona for a couple months, and then in 2019 was my first year as a professional baseball player. I played the rookie league in Arizona 2019. That was basically my first year here in the United States.
1: Very good, very good. Playing the outfield, it can be difficult when you're looking into that sun all the time. That's really, really difficult. Is that something you've had to learn with a little bit?
0: Yeah, I mean, I've been dealing with this. There is also, I remember when I was in high A with the Giants in Eugene, there was a pretty similar situation in the outfield, and I was also in left field, so I'm kind of used to it. I can handle it.
1: Yeah. Well, let's talk a little bit about your athleticism. We see you get out and run a little bit as far as trying to steal bases. Are you going to try to catch Cam and also Nick as far as those guys stealing bases anytime soon?
0: I mean, I think that would be a little bit tough, a little bit complicated. But yeah, that's definitely something that I work on in every offseason. I do a lot of sprints. I work on. I have like a lot of different, like explosive workout, strength workout. I'm really focused on that, and probably I'm not being too aggressive in the bases, but it's something that I want to maybe steal a little bit like more bases.
1: Beginning of the season, it was kind of a struggle for the team to get wins, to get things going, but that chemistry is kind of developed and built together right now. Do you like where things are going right now with this team?
0: I think it's awesome. I think we're doing a really good job. Also, Cash and Fritz are doing, they're really passionate about the game, something that we love. Me personally, I like the passion that they show every single day out there. And I think, yeah, like you say, we were struggling a little bit at the beginning. It was like a slow start for us, a slow beginning. But I think right now we're doing a really good job as a teammate. We kind of a little bit better. I think everybody has like figured it out a little bit, like what they've been doing wrong on the play or in the field in general. And I think we are in a really good position right now. I think only good thing gonna happen from here to

0: into the end of the season.
1: Yeah. Do you have any brothers or sisters or any siblings, or are you only child?
0: I have a younger brother. He's 4 years younger than me.
1: Okay. Does he play baseball?
0: He was playing baseball, but not anymore. He's just he lives in Miami now. But yeah, he grew up playing baseball with me as well. He was kind of following my steps and everything. Yeah. And he went to the Dominican Republic because I was there trying to become a professional baseball player. So he never signed a professional contract, but he played a few years. I mean, he grew up playing in Cuba. He also played in Dominican Republic for a few years, but he never get a, you know, like a contract, and he decided to just stop.
1: Very good. All right, those are the hard questions. Now some easy ones for you, okay? Soccer. I know you're a big soccer fan. You're watching the World Cup. Who are you following?
0: I'm a big soccer fan, and I'm rooting for Argentina always.
1: Oh, yeah. Very good. Talk a little bit about your favorite foods here in the United States. I saw some Chipotle earlier today. Is that your favorite?
0: I mean, here in the U.S., I would say Chipotle is my favorite thing.
1: Yeah, very good, very good. And as far as the guy with the most energy on the team, who do you feel has got the most energy on the squad?
0: The most energy, I would say... There's a lot of guys with good energy. I would say Figueroa is also, he's a great teammate. I would say Jaramillo as well, and also Tanner Otremba. Yeah, I know him from the Giants well since. So we know each other for like 4 or 5 years ago, and he's a good team as well.
1: Okay. Who's your favorite singer, your favorite music artist?
0: Oh, music artist? In English? Like in
1: English, yeah.
0: I would say Drake and Fetty Wap.
1: There you go. Very good. Jairo, thanks for your time and best of luck.
0: Absolutely. Thank you.
1: That's Jairo Pomares, outfielder for the Lincoln Salt Dogs. More of the KFOR at the Ballpark pregame show continues after a timeout. This is Lincoln Salt Dogs Baseball.
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7: I'm Ryan Swanigan in the KFOR studios here in Lincoln on a hot out there type of day. I mean, my goodness. And it's only going to get worse. Next week, oh, well, we're not even going to look that far. We got a lot to worry about today. Salt Dogs, Railcats trying to close out the 4-game set. Actually, check that. That's tomorrow. Tomorrow, they try and close out the 4-game set. We got one today, 2 yesterday, and we also, well, we might have another show in the skies with the severe weather. As Rich alluded to earlier, Lancaster County and the surrounding area in a severe thunderstorm watch until midnight. Talk more about that and what's on the radar here in just a little bit. First, let's get into the highlights from yesterday. The doubleheader split between the Salt Dogs and the Railcats. Kick things off in the top of the first inning, and Gary Southshore in the Haymarket. The Railcats got on the board and immediately took the lead in this fashion.
8: Breaking ball swung on, hit high in the air toward left. This one is deep. This is back to the fence, and this one is gone. A home run.
7: As Kerry Howell with solo shot, one zip Gary Southshore, but the Salt Dogs, they would immediately answer. Bottom half of the first inning, one on, one out. Jelly time.
8: Next pitch to Jelly. He swings, hits a small in the air toward left. It's tagged pretty well. Back toward the warning track, and it is gone. A home run. Jake Jelly hooked it over the fence, and the Salt Dogs fetch the lead 2-1 here in the bottom of the first inning.
7: They were not done. Two batters later, nobody on. Two outs. Kerry Arboleda up the plate.
8: Arboleda hits this ball in the air toward right. Tags it pretty well. This one is going to leave the ballpark. It's gone. Kerry Arboleda.

0: He hit that one into the breeze.
1: And it made it 3-1 Salt Dogs. Lincoln, believe it or not, would not look back, even though it was a 6-5 final score in game one. Jake Jelly. Actually, I should back up. Top of the second inning, Gary Southshore making it 3-2. Kevin Watson Jr. sacrificed fly. Run coming in there. Jake Jelly with the RBI single in the bottom of the third inning. That made it 4-2. And then Gary Southshore in the top half of the fourth inning with a runner at second. Nobody on. An RBI single there. So 4-3. However, Salt Dogs needing any sort of big-time insurance, if you will, just to pad that lead, and they got it from Nick Shumpert, bottom of the fifth inning, one on and one out.
0: Shumpert swings, gets it high in the air, to left. This is back toward the warning track, back toward the wall. It's gone! A home run for Nick Shumpert, and the Salt Dogs take the lead.
1: 6-4, Gary Southshore the run in the seventh. But it was not enough, thankfully, as the Salt Dogs took game one, 6-5, the final. On to game number two. Scoreless in the first. Salt Dogs get on the board with the lead in the bottom half of the second inning. Callan Halverson up at the plate with one on and two out.
0: Swung on and ripped. It's a base hit inside the third base bag, and it will roll all the way down to the corner. Bagnaski's around second. He's going to get to third, and James Frisby's waving him around. The relay throw from out in left field coming home will not be in time. Bagnaski scores, and the Salt Dogs fetch the lead.
1: But that was the only time the Salt Dogs would lead in this game, as Gary Southshore with three runs in the immediately in the next half inning. Two RBI singles. And then a double steal as well. 3-1 Gary Southshore at that point. They would have a run in the fifth on a Colin Summerhill sacrifice fly RBI to make it 4-1. Top of the sixth inning, two more runs on a massive, massive home run.
0: 2-2 the count here on Nick Podkol. Next pitch. Called strike three. Kevin Boltron stood up and did everything but pull his hand back. And Jefferson Figueroa thought he had a strikeout and didn't get it, and he had the same reaction that I did. My goodness. That is what's called a second thought. 3-2 to count here on Podkol. And the next pitch. Swung on and hit in the air to left center field. Floating back is Pomares. He goes to the warning track. He's to the wall. He will leap, and it is gone. A two-run home run for Nick Podkol.
1: So there you go. Salt Dogs thought they did, well, they had it done, and then Nick Podkol said, no, watch this, and a two-run shot. So that hurt, and Gary Southshore ends up taking game number two, 6-1, the final score in that contest. So now here we are tonight in a battle of two teams that are actually sitting well. Well, one more so than the other in the association standings. Gary Southshore, fifth in the East. The Salt Dogs, in fourth place. The association's West Division, not a bad spot to be in early July. Keep your eye on that in what's kind of starting to become a bit of a true Wild West Division. There's not much separation. Salt Dogs are only 5.5 out of first place. Sioux Falls, 2.5 back of Kansas City. Fargo-Moorhead, one game behind Sioux Falls. The Salt Dogs are two games behind Fargo-Moorhead. Three teams under 500 in the West. Just two in the East. Gary Southshore and Chicago. Milwaukee, the best team in the East. Lake Country, three games back of them. King County and Cleburne are tied for third in the association's East Division. Not bad at all right there. All right, time now for a Bryan Health scoreboard update. They're getting underway in just a few minutes in Lake Country in Oconomowoc as the Dachshunds get set to host the Kane County Cougars. Fargo-Moorhead getting set to take on Sioux City in northwest Iowa as the Redhawks and X's going to battle it out tonight. They're on the other side, by the way, of a cold front with severe weather ongoing south of it, so they will play tonight. Question is, how much longer or how long will the Salt Dogs be able to play tonight? They should be playing baseball in Chicago as well. In fact, they did earlier today. And the Hot Dogs get a win, 9-3 over Sioux Falls, the final in that one. Kansas City taking down Claiborne 4-0, the score down on the northwest side of the Kansas City metropolitan area. And also later on this evening, actually starting in a couple of minutes, Winnipeg and Milwaukee, the Goldeyes and the Milkmen in Milwaukee, Wisconsin, Franklin specifically. Major League Baseball regional action, Cubs and Orioles tied at one, top of the fourth inning. Royals in Queens, New York, to take on the Mets 1-0. LGM in front of KCMO in the top of the second inning. Twins and Guardians getting set to battle it out in the Twin Cities later on this evening. Same thing with the White Sox and the Red Sox on the south side of Chicago, and the Brewers and the Cardinals in a massive NL Central battle at Busch Stadium in St. Louis. Rockies and Dodgers also in Los Angeles later on tonight. All right, very quickly, the severe weather update as it stands right now. Again, Lincoln, Lancaster County in a severe thunderstorm watch until midnight tonight. In terms of the storms, there is development, but it's way off to the north, and everything is kind of slow moving. North of Omaha, about two counties north of Omaha, there's one beginning of a line of severe weather, mainly just severe thunderstorms, that drapes off to the north and east, right on top of Takama, north and east of there into Iowa. Then, if you go back to the west, just north of Columbus and literally right along the Platte River, if you follow it to the southwest, that's the other line of severe weather with severe thunderstorm warnings over Central City, literally on the northeast side of Grand Island. Fullerton as well getting impacted, so it's kind of along that area, and they're also kind of just sitting over those counties there. So we'll see what happens with that severe weather as it tries to somehow move to the east-southeast. It's currently just forming and sitting, again, over areas like Grand Island, north of Aurora, Central City, Fullerton. Those areas are warned as well for severe thunderstorm warnings. So we'll keep an eye on all of that as the evening progresses, and hopefully the Salt Dogs can at minimum get, you know, 5.5, 6 innings in, if not more, and beat out the weather. We will see how all of that shakes out over the course of the evening. Lots to track here on KFOR with the Salt Dogs and severe weather, but we've got you all covered as this hot Wednesday night progresses on the 8th of July. And that's going to do it for At the Ballpark, your Salt Dogs pregame show. Your Brian Hill scoreboard update, the highlights from yesterday. Salt Dogs trying to take the lead in the series against Gary, South Shore, the Rail Cats, and the Salt Dogs, and Rich Ray are coming up next right after this break right here on KFOR.
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0: Good evening once again, everyone. It is time for Lincoln Salt Dogs Baseball. Lincoln at home taking on the Gary South Shore Railcats. Game 3 of a 4-game set as Lincoln comes in at 22-26, fourth place in the American Association West. Gary South Shore, 22-25, fifth place in the American Association East. So let's check the starting lineups for tonight's ballgame. They're brought to you by Gene Lilly Surety Bonds. They're the largest rider of surety bonds in Nebraska. For the visiting Gary South Shore Railcats, who are managed by Jeff Isom. Leading off and playing center field is number 1, that is Corey Howell. Batting second and shortstop, number 22, Elvis Peralta. Batting third doing the catching, number 8, Colin Summerhill. Batting fourth, the designated hitter, number 52, Mark Flores. Batting fifth and third base, number 2, Olivia Busabi. Batting sixth at first base is number 13, Chris Jacobs. Batting seventh at second base, number 5, Nick Ponkel. Batting eighth in left field, number 29, Kevin Watson Jr. And batting ninth and playing right field, number 33, Cameron Williams. On the mound for the Railcats tonight will be left-hander, number 38, Dawson Lane. Starting lineups for the Lincoln Salt Dogs, who are managed by James Frisbee and sitting in fourth place in the American Association West. Leading off and playing center field is number 5, Cam Feltz. Batting second at shortstop, number 4, Nick Schumper. Batting third at first base is number 21, Jake Jelly. Batting fourth in left field, number 15, Jairo Pomares. Batting fifth in right field, number 41, Kerry Arboleda. Batting sixth at second base, number 2, Connor Bagnowski. Batting seventh, the designated hitter, number 44, Tanner Otremba. Batting eighth at third base, number 7, Callan Halverson. And batting ninth in catching, number 16, Jacob Morrow. On the mound for Lincoln tonight is the knuckleballer, number 27, Cale Chatham. Chatham won his last outing as he defeated Fario Moorhead. And he is on the mound coming up here tonight trying to keep the South Shore bats quiet in this one here this evening. So our starting lineups, once again, brought to you by Gene Lilly Surety Bonds, providing the surety bond needs since 1965. And they thank you for supporting the Lincoln Salt Dogs. All right, so Corey Howell is going to lead things off with this evening for the Railcats. Howell, who was picked up as a East Division All-Star, will be back here next week for the Railcats. Getting ready to step in. Howell batting 280 on the season. 8 home runs, 19 runs batted in. And Cale Chatham will look in to Jacob Morrow. And the first pitch of tonight's ballgame is going to miss low and away. Ball one. 639, 90 degrees here at Haymarket Park in Lincoln. The 1-0. That's in there for a

0: called strike. 1-1 the count to Corey Howell. Cale Chatham is going to throw the fastball. He's going to throw a knuckleball. He'll throw a knuckle curve and a slider. Here's that knuckleball, and it drops in there for a strike. 1-2 the count here on Corey Howell. Chatham 2-0, 7.23 ERA, 20 strikeouts, 10 walks over 23 and two-thirds innings. And the next pitch is low and away. The count evens up at 2 balls and 2 strikes here on Corey Howell. Pivotal game 3 of this 4-game series after the two teams split the doubleheader yesterday. 2-2 as Chatham winds and delivers. Fastball, it's going to be a little tapper just past the mound, charging on its jumper. He's got no play. Howell can really fly, and by the time that got past the mound, it was a easy infield single for Corey Howell. So leadoff batter aboard for the Railcats here in the top of the first inning. On the infield single, my Howell. See, we'll get ready to take his lead over at first base after he gets rid of some of that protective gear. Here's Elvis Peralta stepping to the plate now. Peralta batting 271, 5 homers, and he's driven in 22. First pitch is going to miss inside and low, ball one. 1-0, no strikes. Jairo Pomares is in left field. Cam Feltz is in center, and Kerry Arboleda over in right for the Salt Dogs tonight. Chatham's 1-0. That'll miss the outside corner. They count out 2 balls and no strikes. Callan Halverson's at third. Nick Shepard's at short. Connor Bagneski's at second base. Jake Jelly's at first. And Jacob Morrow is catching for Cale Chatham. 2-0 the count here on Peralta. And the pitch. Down low. Snap throw back down to first. And the runner is back. The count's going to be 3 balls and no strikes here on Elvis Peralta. Well, it's time for us to announce the exceptional fan of the game. Our exceptional fan of the game tonight is Jenna Evans. Jenna, good luck. If the Salt Dogs throw out a would-be base dealer, you'll receive 1 hour of free axe throwing for 4 people at Arbor Axe House. There's a pitch in there for a strike to Peralta. So the count now 3 balls and 1 strike. And again, that's our participant tonight, Jenna Evans. So good luck. 3-1 the count. Next pitch on the way. Swung on and ripped through the right side. It's going to be a base hit. Howell's around second. He's going to hold up there as Arboleda will toss it back in. First two batters able to reach base here for Gary Southshore. An infield single by Howell and a single to right field by Peralta. And the Railcats have runners at first and second with nobody out. And it's going to bring Colin Summerhill to the plate. Our umpires tonight, down at third base is the crew chief. That's Kevin Boltron. Sergio Lucero is the first base umpire. And Tom Swoboda is the home plate umpire this evening. So after having a quick word with Jeff Isom, Colin Summerhill, we'll get ready to step to the plate. He's doing the catching. Summerhill's batting 250, 4 homers. He's driven in 26. Salt Dogs in need of it out here. Runners at first and second with nobody out. And the pitch from Chatham. Swung on. This one's going to be pulled in left field. That's going to be a base hit. Howell will round third. He will score easily. Peralta's trying to go to third. Here comes the throw from Pomares. And the tag is going to be in time. Out at third base will be Corey Howell on the assist from Jairo Pomares. However, the Railcats do take the lead. Colin Summerhill with an RBI single to left field. And then on the throw to third, Summerhill took second base. So Peralta is out. 7-5 for the first out of the ballgame. 1-0 Gary Southshore with the lead. Runner at second with one away. Brings up the designated hitter, Mark Flores. Chatham's first pitch to Flores. He swings and misses for strike one. The ball's in the strike. The key to the success of the knuckleball is to keep it from getting up in the zone. And that's obviously, it is an obvious statement. But when you have that pitch that dances around up in the zone, it's much more hittable than if you keep it down low and have it move around, because then you've got a batter that's lunging after it. Flores is susceptible for the lunge. 1-1, 1-strike. Next pitch is down and in, and able to keep it near him is Jacob Morrow. So the count, 2 balls and 1 strike here on Mark Flores, the designated hitter. Flores is batting 262, one home run, and he has driven in 8. 1-0 Gary South Shore with the lead here in the top of the first inning. Chatham brings the next pitch home. That's outside. The count now goes to 3-1. First three batters all able to reach on singles, but Peralta wiped off the base pass trying to go from first to third. 3-1. Chatham's ready, and now the pitch. And that's going to float in there for a strike. That's the knuckle curve. And so the count goes full here on Flores. 3-2 to count. Lincoln wearing their Stars and Stripes uniforms tonight. Red, white, and blue. Gray uniforms for Gary South Shore. Green lettering and a maroon underlining. 3-2 pitch on the way. And that just missed down low for 4. Didn't miss by much. And Flores is aboard on the one-out walk. So the Railcats will have runners at first and second with one away. And it'll bring up third baseman Olivier Bosabe. Bosabe is batting 254. One homer, and he has driven in 5 on the season. First pitch from Chatham. Fastball, and it's in there for a strike. Bosabe in game 2 last night went 1-for-3 and a single in the second inning. 0-1 on the Railcat third baseman. Chatham checks the runners a couple times. Here's the 0-1 pitch. Swung on, bouncing ball to Shepard at short, might be 2. Flipped on over to second for 1. Relay to first, in time for a double play. Exactly what Chatham needed right there was a ground ball to a middle infielder, and he got it. So Osabi hits into the 6-4-3 ground out double play, and that is going to do it for the Railcats here in the first, but they play 1 run on a total of 3 hits. There were no errors, and there was 1 runner left on base. We've had a half inning. Gary South Shore leads Lincoln 1-0. The Salt Dogs will swing the bats when we return on KFOR, online at KFORnow.com and on AABaseball.tv.
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0: We're through a half inning here at Haymarket Park, and the Gary South Shore Railcats lead the Lincoln Salt Dogs by a score of 1-0 on an RBI single by Colin Summerhill. So Lincoln will swing the bats here in the bottom of the first. Cam Feltz, Nick Shepard, and Jake Jelly. A little breezy here tonight at Haymarket Park, and it's hot. First pitch temperature was 90 degrees, and we're anticipating maybe some thunderstorms to be rolling in the area right around 9 o'clock tonight. So hopefully our ball game tonight will work with some pace, and we can work around any of that precipitation, because it's been quite the issue for many of the teams in the American Association in the first half of the season. And Cam Feltz will lead things off against Dawson Lane, left-handed starter. The first pitch to Feltz is down low, 1. Feltz turning around and batting from the right side. Trying to get things underway here for Lincoln here in the bottom of the first, trailing by a 1-0 score. Feltz batting 287 on the season, as this pitch will be in there for a strike. 1-1 on Feltz. One home run, 16 runs batted in. Cam in game 2 yesterday went 0-3 with a strikeout. and 2 for 6 in the doubleheader.

0: 1-1. Fastball on the outside corner is called strike two. Dawson Lane, 6'5", left-hander. He is out of Lakeland, Florida. He and Lincoln's Foster Pace were teammates last year for the York Revolution. Here's the 1-2. And Feltz takes called strike three. Right on the inside corner. And Feltz could not pull the trigger. So Dawson Lane gets a strikeout to begin the bottom of the first inning. Well, tomorrow night is the final game of this four-game series. And it will be 6:35 tomorrow night. Tomorrow night's a Thirsty Thursday, sponsored by Pepsi Cola of Lincoln. 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And tomorrow night is Pitch In for a Cause, sponsored by Nemaha Sports Construction. So take that all in coming up tomorrow night. Get your tickets at saltdogs.com. So Nick Shepherd will step to the plate now. Nick has enjoyed playing at Haymarket Park in the last two ball games, or last two dates, as he swings and he's going to hook one down the right side, foul, smash it down the right side. Against Fargo-Moorhead, he hit two home runs in a ball game, and yesterday, hit a big two-run home run in game one of the doubleheader. Shepherd batting .240, four home runs in the season now, and 20 runs batted in. Went 1-for-3 with a strikeout in the final game of the doubleheader yesterday. And ended up going 2-for-6. He's hit safely in those two games. And Shepherd swings and fouls this pitch back. And they count no balls and two strikes. One out, nobody on. We're in the bottom of the first inning. And Gary Southshore leading Lincoln by a score of 1-0. Salt Dogs are 6th in the association with home runs, hitting 43 this year. This pitch is fouled back. And 4th in the league in stolen bases. 77 swipe bags for Lincoln on the year. No balls and two strikes on Nick Shumpert. Fun to talk about the fact that the Salt Dogs are currently alone in fourth place in the West. As there's a pitch swung and a miss, strike three. Two straight strikeouts for Dawson Lane. And that'll be Jake Jelly to the plate now.
1: And the plate for the Salt Dogs, the first baseman.
0: One of the major goals for Lincoln is to get back to the playoffs. 2022 is the last appearance. And to be in the top four in your division is the qualifying mark. Here's Jake Jelly. First pitch. Jelly swings, hits a bouncing ball through the right side. Base hit. Jake Jelly's been hitting the ball well as of late. And he bounces one through the right side to improve that .295 batting average. And he's on base for the fifth straight ball game. So Jelly is aboard. And we'll bring up our pregame interview tonight. Jairo Pomares. Pomares batting .282, 10 home runs, and 36 runs batted in. Jairo was 0-for-3 in the second game yesterday and was 0-for-5 in the doubleheader yesterday with a strikeout. Lefty versus lefty matchup. The first pitch is a fastball down low, one ball and no strikes. Dawson Lane getting that pitch in there at 92 miles per hour. 1-0 the count. Next pitch on the way. Fastball in there for a strike. 1-1 to Jairo Pomares, the Cuban-born Pomares. And he came to the United States when he signed a contract to play in the San Francisco Giants organization in 2018. 1-1 pitch. It's going to be outside. Two balls and a strike. So he's played 7 years of professional baseball. This is his first year that he has not been an affiliated ball. Been in the Giants organization the entire time until this year, now with Lincoln in the American Association. Here's the 2-1. He swings and smacks it through the left side. Base hit. Jairo Pomares with a two-out single. Back-to-back two-out hits by Lincoln. And the Salt Dogs move the line along to right fielder Kerry Arboleda. Good piece of hitting by Pomares. Didn't do too much with it. And that's one of the things he talked about in the pregame show, is that last year in affiliated ball, he said he made lots of mistakes by being way too over-aggressive at the plate. And he's trying to taper that off a little bit, and he made good contact there. So here's Arboleda batting .280 with 7 homers and 24 runs batted in. Lane's first pitch to Arboleda. It's a fastball on the outside corner that he's for a strike, 93 miles per hour. Arboleda 0-for-3 in game 2 of the doubleheader yesterday, and he's 1-for-5 in that double dip. Of course, he hit the solo home run and game one. 0-1 pitch on the way. Arboleda checks his swing and takes it down low. The count evens up. One ball and one strike. 1-0 Gary South Shore. We're in the bottom of the first inning. Skies have started to cloud up just a little bit. We don't see any clouds starting to form, but it's just getting darker. One ball and one strike on Arboleda. And the pitch. He swings and hits this ball high in the air, deep to left field, and Arboleda's done it again! The Salt Dogs fetch the lead on a three-run home run by Cary Arboleda. That 1-1 pitch was knee-high, and he went and got it. Arboleda with the home run. The Salt Dogs are up by a score of 3-1 here in the bottom of the first.
1: Next up for the Salt Dogs, the second baseman.
0: Put his head right on it. And smacked it out of the ballpark. Here's Connor Bagneski. He swings to the first pitch and misses. The ball is in one strike to count on Bagneski. For Dawson Lane, that's the third home run he's given up this year. Here's the 0-1 pitch to Bagneski. He swings and smacks it foul to the left side out of play. It's now 0-2. We're learning that the Salt Dogs team is a team that when you got a hard thrower on the mound, Lincoln seems to have more success hitting the ball against the hard velocity as opposed to what James Frisbee will call thumbers. Here's a pitch that's high and away. What he means by thumbers is that somebody that'll throw a bunch of spinning pitches, curves, sliders, things of that nature, thus pushing with the thumb. Next pitch, Bagneski's going to ground this one towards second base. Up with it is Podkle. He'll toss it on over to first, and that will retire Bagneski and the Salt Dogs here in the bottom of the first inning. However, Lincoln recaptures the lead and does so with three runs on three hits. The big hit, the three-run home run by Cary Arboleda. There were no errors and nobody left on base. We played one. Lincoln leads Gary South Shore 3-1. 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
0: Back at Haymarket Park, it is Children's Entrepreneur Market Night tonight. And taking a look at some of the wares that the youngsters have up for sale. Hopefully they can make a good profit coming up here tonight. And we're proud of Salt Dogs to have them here this evening. 3-1, Lincoln with the lead, courtesy of the three-run home run by Cary Arboleda, and we work our way to the top of the second inning. And the Railcats will have 6, 7, and 8 coming to the plate. Chris Jacobs, Nick Podkle, and Kevin Watson Jr. against Cale Chatham. Chatham gave up three hits in that first inning and got helped out by a ground ball double play. Here's Chris Jacobs. The first pitch to Jacobs is going to sail high, ball one. Jacobs is batting .288, one home run, he's driven in 7. Big, strong right-handed batter. There's the wind in the 1-0 pitch from Chatham. Fastball on the outside corner at the knees for a strike. Counts 1-1. Jacobs not only a player, but also hitting coach for the Railcats. Got a few teams in the league that do just the same. 1-1 ground ball, backhanded by Shumpert at short. He's got time. Fires it on over to Jelly, and it's in time for out number one. One up and one down here in the top of the second inning. Say Salt Dogs fans, stay just a short walk from Haymarket Park at the Drury Plaza Hotel Lincoln downtown. Enjoy free hot breakfast. 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One away for Nick Ponkel, the second baseman. The first pitch from Chatham. He's going to miss outside for a ball. Very similar to how Dylan Thomas has enjoyed playing against Lincoln from Fargo-Moorhead, Nick Ponkel has enjoyed the same success for Gary Southshore. The 1-0. That knuckleball floats high and bounces away from Jacob Morrow. So the count now goes to 2-0. Ponkel hit 2 home runs on Friday at the U.S. Steel Yard, a pair of solo homers. And then he homered again last night against Lincoln. 2-0 pitch. Swing and a miss. The count now goes to 2-1. Nick Ponkel, batting .216. He leads the Salt Dogs with 10 home runs, and he's driven in 26. Next pitch, a fastball that missed off the corner, a little bit low. And they count now 3-1 on Nick Ponkel. 3-1, Salt Dogs with the lead here in the top of the second. Next pitch is swung on, popped up, right side, might be playable, over by the Gary Southshore dugout, and on the apron making the catch is Jake Jelly, and there are two away. Wind blew it back just a little bit for Jelly to haul it in. So two down. The bring up left fielder, Kevin Watson Jr. Watson batting .174. He's got 2 homers and he's driven in 11. Last night in game 2, he went 0-for-2, a walk, and a couple of groundouts. Chatham going back to work here in the first pitch. It's a knuckleball that is in there for a strike. 0-1 to Kevin Watson Jr. Well, the Salt Dogs are hosting the American Association All-Star Game. You'll hear us talk much more about that in this broadcast and also more as we get closer. There's another knuckleball, and going through the zone is Kevin Watson Jr. It's no balls and 2 strikes. The All-Star Game is presented by Carbliss, and it will be on Wednesday, July 15th, 1 week from tonight here at Haymarket Park. The 0-2 swung on and fouled back. It'll all start off with the Jeremiah Johnson Brewing Company Home Run Derby, which will be at 5 o'clock in the afternoon. And then the All-Star Game, presented by Carbliss, will be at 7:30. You can watch it here on AABaseball.tv. Listen to it on KFOR. It's also going to be on the MLB Network. There's a pitch outside. It's now 1-2. And I will be on the call with that one and be joined by Jack Michaels, the play-by-play voice of Fargo-Moorhead. This will bring you all the exciting action. The 1-2. Swung on and hit in the air to center field. Cam Phelps floats back, still going, and he will reach up and make a running catch over his shoulder, shy of the warning track for the final out of the inning. Much better inning for Cale Chatham in the second, retiring the Railcats in order, 3 up and 3 down. We played an inning and a half at Haymarket Park with a score of Lincoln 3, Gary Southshore 1. 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